0: WTAQ. 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
1: The drug rules. We'll be looking at their audits, rebates, and how they treat their own stores versus everybody else.
2: Oethmeyer says the investigation is prompted by complaints that independent pharmacies are strong-armed by CVS Health. The company says they will cooperate.
3: Fox's Evan Brown, a $5,000 reward being offered in the Texas Hill Country for information on a giraffe that escaped from a sanctuary about 2 weeks ago. I'm Lisa Lucera. This is Fox News.

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0: Bottom of the hour, our friend Ted Poe is going to be joining us. We always enjoy having Ted on. Let me give you that story I talked about out of New York City. This is some person who lit somebody on fire. And you're thinking to yourself, self, you set somebody on fire, it's going to be probably 15, 20, 30 years in prison. You would think that. Nope. Not New York. Judge sentences New York high school senior who set homeless man on fire on the subway. Hiram Carrero, 19 years old. He's the guy who did this. Not even alleged. He did it. This from Fox News Digital. A high school senior who admitted to setting a sleeping homeless man, he said, on fire in New York City in the subway last year has been sentenced to 5.5 years in prison. After Hiram Carrero pleaded guilty in March, Judge Louis J. Lyman gave the 19-year-old a prison term that is 6 months longer than the mandatory minimum for arson, but shorter than the 8-year minimum federal prosecutors asked for. I mean, this is not an arson case. This is a case of setting a man on fire. Arson is you set something on fire. This wasn't something. He set the guy on fire. This is a human being. I mean, what the heck? Prosecutors said the court filings at Carrero's heinous actions on December 1st, 2025, left the homeless man extensively scarred and disfigured, adding that he likely would have died if first responders hadn't immediately arrived to rush him to the hospital. How is this not an attempted murder case? Wait, Sam, am I missing something?
1: I totally agree.
0: I mean, it seems to be attempted murder, for my money. He didn't just set fire to something, which is bad enough. That is arson. He set fire to a human. Early in the morning, Carrero entered the uptown train of the 34th Street Penn Station subway stop. Security footage captured him setting the fire, then leaving the subway car. The train traveled for more than 2 minutes before reaching the next station, during which the fire spread across the subway bench and engulfed the victim, who was seen in surveillance footage standing up before collapsing. All right, so he did set the car on fire. The way it was reading earlier, it sounded like he set the guy on fire. Either way, you're setting a subway car on fire. The subway car's only job is to carry people. Again, let me double down. Attempted murder. But why else would you be setting a subway car on fire? The assumption has to be there are people on it. And this, the fire jumps across to a bench and it lights a guy on fire? Attempted murder all day. At least manslaughter, no? Or attempted manslaughter, I should say. Police officers with the New York Police Department arrived at the 42nd Street Times Square station and found the homeless man on the platform with flames rising from his lap, per body camera footage. Carrero attempted to kill a sleeping homeless man by burning him alive and leaving him trapped in the moving subway car, prosecutors said in their sentencing submission, adding that this crime was separated from murder by mere chance. Prosecutors did not view Carrero's admission that he had been drinking and smoking marijuana before the attack as a sufficient mitigating factor. Defense attorney Jennifer Brown asked for leniency by pointing out that Carrero was born with neurodevelopmental impairment. After his mother did drugs while she was pregnant with him, Brown also said that he was abandoned at the hospital by his biological parents after he was born. I don't care. You tried to kill people with fire. Either reopen the asylums or stop making excuses for these disgusting people. She described his teen years as a whirlwind of heavy drug use and drinking, which escalated in 2020 when the COVID-19 pandemic prevented him from going to school in person. Quote, words are inadequate to express the profound shame and remorse that Hiram feels, Brown wrote in a court filing. Carrero himself called his crime senseless and inexplicable. Carrero's attack came roughly a year after the killing of Debrina Quam, a sleeping subway rider who was fatally set on fire aboard an F train in Brooklyn in December 2024. Sebastian Zapata, a previously deported migrant from Guatemala, was arrested and indicted for Quam's murder. He remains in custody as he awaits trial. You know, New York, you got to do better. I love you guys. I love New York. I love New York. That used to be the song. I love you guys. You got to do better, man. This is stupid. You've got prosecutors that aren't getting proper prosecution, aren't charging the correct crimes, and you've got judges that are giving a 5.5 year slap on the wrist for attempting to kill people riding the subway. I mean, you got to be kidding me. 833 Joe Pags, 833-563-7247, JoePags.com. Definitely want to hear from you. When we come back, it's going to be Ted Poe. Ted is formerly in the U.S. House of Representatives, formerly a sitting judge. A very smart man on the bench. We talk about a ruling that came down right before I started the interview That's what we'll come out with. It has to do with voting and a president's executive order. Keep it here.
2: Joe Pags.
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5: In the movie, three of Private James Ryan's brothers are killed in action. Two of the Ryan boys died during the Normandy invasion. A third died of malaria in the Pacific. A small detachment was sent to find James Francis Ryan, an Army paratrooper who was dropped behind enemy lines. The movie is based in part on the real-life story of the Nyland brothers from upstate New York. Preston and Bob Nyland were killed in action. Bob died a hero, defending a bridge that the Germans needed for their retreat. It was thought the brother Edward Nyland was killed in the Pacific, but he was later liberated from a Japanese prisoner of war camp. The fourth brother, Fritz Nyland, was sent home from the front lines and completed his military service at a stateside base. The movie Saving Private Ryan premiered on this day, June 24th, 1998. And on this day, remember, there is some truth to be found in the best stories. I'm Chris Conley.
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0: got to know what Ted Poe thinks about this memorandum of understanding, the MOU, SE. We've got to find out what he thinks about that. We've got to find out whether we can ever believe Iran. But before we do any of that, there is a ruling today, and former judge, former representative Ted Poe joins us now. Ted, how are you? Good to see you.
1: Doing great. Thank you, Joe.
0: You're very welcome.
1: Good talking to you.
0: It's always good to talk to you. We've got to get into this ruling that just happened before we started the interview. And let me read it to those who are watching. Federal judge bars Trump from, from implementing proof of citizenship requirement to vote. This is from the AP, written by two people because one person can't do a story. This is from today, just a little while ago. I mean, like 45 minutes ago. A federal judge on Wednesday, today, permanently barred President Donald Trump's administration from implementing most of his first executive order on elections, part of which sought to require people to show documentary proof of citizenship when they register to vote. The ruling by U.S. District Court Judge Denise Casper in Boston effectively converts a preliminary injunction she issued a year ago in which she temporarily blocked many of Trump's efforts to overhaul elections into a permanent ban. Now, I read through most of this story, Ted. It doesn't say who appointed Denise Casper, but I looked it up before we started, and of course, she was appointed by Barack Obama, who doesn't think you should have to show proof of citizenship to vote. One thing that's really important to note before I get your opinion on this is that this doesn't require anybody who's registered to vote already to go back and re-register. This doesn't make us go and show our documents, show that we're citizens. If you're already on the voting rolls, it doesn't apply to you. For people who are registering to vote for the first time, they've got to show proof of citizenship, which only makes sense to me. So let's take a step back, because I think you and I agree this will probably end up in the Supreme Court. The Supreme Court will decide whether his executive order is, in fact, constitutional. But what are your initial thoughts from this ruling from 45 minutes ago where this judge says, don't worry about it, you don't have to prove that you're a citizen?
1: She's wrong. I think his executive order is right. All the president's trying to do is require that people follow the Constitution, and we have only citizens vote in the United States, and it promotes citizen involvement. It promotes the integrity of our system. Right now, we have such a bad system for us who can vote. It's worse than third world countries where we let anybody that just shows up here can go and vote. Many of them voting illegally, and all he's doing is trying to clean it up. Every time some fraud votes in the United States, it diminishes my vote. It
0: yes.
1: diminishes your vote. And so having only citizens vote, my goodness, what a great idea. And so the judge says, no, not on my watch. You can't do it. She's probably ruled that he did it the wrong way, that his executive order wasn't good enough and that Congress must pass legislation. I'm guessing that's what she is requiring. But
0: well,
1: I think the executive order should stand.
0: I think you're right. I think you're right. And the executive order should stand. You and I are in alignment with that. But let's break it down even further. Even if she doesn't say he got it wrong, and if the outcome is Congress should pass some sort of a measure, the members in Congress who are on the Democrat side have openly all said there is no problem with people who aren't citizens voting. So why then would they be so against an executive order making sure only citizens are voting? You know what I mean? Let's say that it's just we're just making double sure. We got a backup of a backup. We're just making double sure that people who aren't citizens aren't voting. Why would they care if this legislation or this executive order doesn't do anything to change what's already happening? The Democrats should be sure, waste your time, waste your pen stroke. You can do that. It's not going to change anything. There's a reason why they're not doing that, right?
1: Well, I think it's devious on the part of the Democrats. They want everybody to vote.
0: Exactly.
1: They don't have enough people. They don't have enough people to win elections legally. And so they want everybody to vote. They even want dead people to vote. I think that's why California goes two more weeks. So they, dead people takes them a little while to vote after the polls close. And they, my opinion, they vote everybody any way they can. And it's not up and up. It's not honest. It's by any crooked way necessary. And I think they use that. And another way to do that, people who come into the United States illegally, not talking about the legal citizens, legal people, they come to the U.S. illegal. First thing they do is figure out a way to get them to vote. And they pay them or whatever, and they vote because they want to be beholden to the Democrats so we can increase the Democrat Party. And I think all of their motives are not pure. They are purely political to get power, Stalin said, by any means necessary.
0: every time the House and Senate has had an opportunity to add the Save America Act, they haven't done it. The House has said yes to it. They approved it. The Senate keeps saying no. Even in reconciliation, where you just add it to the reconciliation bill, they said no. And John Thune, the alleged leader of the Republican Party in the Senate, which he's not been a very good leader, says he doesn't have the votes. Ted, isn't his job to get the votes? You've got 53 Republicans. He can't rally at least 50 members to say yes so J.D. Vance can break the tie? What do you make of John Thune not able to get the votes to get this very simple package passed that just says you've got to be a citizen to vote in our elections?
1: Well, that is his job. Get the votes. And, you know, we hear this talk, oh, we can't break the full filibuster. Then allow the filibuster. Get there and debate these bills. Make the Democrats get on the House floor and talk about whatever it is and being opposed to America. Go and get the debate on the floor rather than do the lazy thing and say, in the long term, we're not going to be able to pass it because we don't have 60 votes.
0: Stupid.
1: Get out there and vote, debate the bill, and make them filibuster all of those bills. And they will probably change their mind. You know, that has been done in the past where one side or the other has required the other side to actually speak on the House floor or the Senate floor, and it has changed votes. So go ahead and talk about it on the House floor instead of saying, oh, we can't do it. Timid, timid.
0: Extremely timid. 27 votes could get him ousted from the majority leader spot, but they're not doing that either. I think Mike Lee would be a great majority leader, very constitutional, very textualist, and I think that he's the guy who does want to do the talking filibuster. It's Ted Poe. Go to at Judge Ted Poe over on X. Go follow him there. I want to switch gears to the War Powers Act, 1973. It was put in place, and every single president since it was put in place it has said it's unconstitutional, and every single president, Democrat or Republican, has ignored it. Well, yesterday, as you probably know, the Senate decided that it would vote, even though you've got a Republican majority, to tell the president via the War Powers Act, bring all of our military apparatus back from the Middle East. And the president said, that's not happening. Ted, is it a constitutional measure, this War Powers Resolution or War Powers Act?
1: My opinion, and I have actually read the Constitution probably more than anybody else in the Democrat Party, at least twice. And the president has his inherent powers in the Constitution to do what he's doing. The War Powers Act, I am one of those who think it is unconstitutional, no matter who the president is. And then besides that, what are those senators thinking, voting to impose the War Powers Act against the president? I mean, whose side are they on? Don't they want to be on the side of America? So, as I have said in the past, the Democrats are the evil party, the Republicans, they're the stupid party.
0: Yes.
1: And get on with it, and I think it's irrelevant. And I think the president, it's hard to know what he really thinks, but I think he believes that the War Powers Act is irrelevant anyway. So they have so much to do for our country, things that are really good they can do for our country, and they're letting the Democrats run the agenda in the House and the Senate. And the Democrats are good at doing those things and blocking good legislation, but they're not in charge. As you know, we got the House, we got the Senate, we got the White House. Get on with it. Move the good legislation. Move the legislation for America. And they're not. Finding excuses.
0: Former Representative, former Judge Ted Poe, turned down a full scholarship to Duke to play basketball to go to Congress. And Ted, we appreciate your service. That didn't happen? I thought I heard something about that. Let's talk about the actual so-called ceasefire, the MOU. We're all saying MOU like we know what the hell it is. Memorandum of Understanding is basically a 60-day ceasefire, and we're now going to really negotiate. Ted, I don't like what I read in the MOU. I know it's not final. I know that the final deal is not going to be done for 60 days, and you're hearing saber-rattling from Iran, but I don't like hearing about them getting $300 billion of U.S. dollars. But we're not going to send it to them, but somebody's going to. And I don't like that all the sanctions are going to be lifted either. As soon as you do that, they're going to start acting badly again. But again, it's just a piece of paper to say, let's not kill each other for 60 days until we can get to a final deal. What are your thoughts on the MOU, the way that it reads? And what do you think is going to end up happening? Because I don't think we can believe the theocracy. It's a tough one, huh?
1: I don't. I don't know. I have a lot to say about that. There should have never been a ceasefire. You know, they should have continued to bomb Iran until they said, ouch, stop.
0: Yes.
1: We'll do whatever you want us to.
0: Yes.
1: That's the way really wars are won in history, no matter who you are. The other side gives up. They surrender. But we have a ceasefire. What does that mean? That gives them time to regroup,
0: yes,
1: to hide, whatever, get more money. And they had that, in my opinion, to delay the inevitable. And they think they've won. And to them, winning is survival. They are still there. You still got the IRGC in charge of the country. You got still persecution of the people. Everything the same. Where are we? Well, the president has done this. He has destroyed their nuclear facilities, probably indefinitely. Going to make sure that he's going to do that down the road. And that's all we really have to say for this
0: right.
1: war. The money, let's talk about that money. All that money. First of all, why would you release the sanctions? We're still at war with them. Why
0: no
1: stop
0: idea.
1: The sanctions?
0: Right.
1: They actually kind of worked over the years to some extent.
0: Yeah.
1: So leave the sanctions. Don't deal with the sanctions. You can't. No relief. And the money, however much it is, $28 billion, $300 billion, all of that, you hear the call, well, it's their money. Yes, it's their money. Let's spend it for them. Let's spend it, first of all, on the over 1,000 Americans that were killed by the Iranian regime over the last 47 years.
0: Yes.
1: That goes to their families. Then it goes to the 13 in Afghanistan. Then it goes to the October 7th, victims in Israel,
0: right.
1: the 2,000 victims in Israel. And if you have some more money left over, let it go to the wounded people that were injured over all of those years by Iran's government. It's the consequences for declaring war on us.
0: Yes.
1: And then if you have any money left over, let it go to the Iranian people. Let it go to the families of the 30,000 that were killed in January, the 50,000 that have been killed, and the other 50,000 that are killed since 79, and let them apply to get compensation because their families were murdered by this regime.
0: What
1: let
0: really
1: it go
0: rubbed
1: to
0: me the
1: victims
0: wrong
1: of the conduct.
0: Ted, what really rubbed me the wrong way is that in that sentence, in number 6 on the MOU, it says Iran, the Islamic Republic of Iran, you can't just say Iran. Iran will get $300 billion of U.S. dollars to rebuild the country. What? I don't want to rebuild your country. I think we told, after World War II, I'm pretty sure we told Germany, screw you. You guys did this, rebuild yourself. We're not doing it. And then we left a presence there that's still there. So, I mean, why are we conducting wars or military operations this way in this day and age? You're right. Especially a theocracy that believes that Allah is in favor of them doing what they're doing. You have to beat them to a pulp to where they're on their hands and knees begging for us to stop. That didn't happen here. The day after we did the MOU, you saw what their press secretary did from Iran. He came out and said, we have now beaten two nuclear powers. I guess Iran is a superpower. I mean, Ted, what am I missing?
1: You're not missing anything. In the parliament, on the first day parliament went back into session, they're all shouting, death to America, death to America. They still want to kill us. And they haven't gotten the message yet, you can't do that. You leave us alone. In the meantime, you're going to pay for what you have done over these last 47 years. And, you know, you heard what I think. And we shouldn't be giving them any money at all. They are in this situation because of what they did, not because of what they did, what we're doing. And there are consequences for acting badly. So we can't, you know, United States, for some reason, has got this mindset since World War II that we're not going to win a war. We're just going to make it stop. And no offense to the president, but that's kind of where we are. But if that's all he wants, that's all we're going to get. That is the destruction of their nuclear facility. So we got them, you know, got our foot on their neck. And why should we let it up and just let them get all this money? And they're also talking about we're going to reopen the Straits of Hormuz, but we're going to charge a fee going through there. They talk about all those kind of things. So. I'm not very well pleased with the memorandum of understanding.
0: I'm with you. And they're not on their knees begging for us to stop. And I think they need to be to understand they can't keep on doing this. Why would they stop doing it if they could just rebuild every time and then keep on bringing terror? It's Ted Poe. Go follow him at Judge Ted Poe over on X. Let me ask you one last thing before we get out of here, Ted. Texas Senate race between Ken Paxton and James Tallarico. Tallarico's a nut job. He's somebody who's a fake Christian. He has said things like there are six genders. God is non-binary. He has said that abortion is supported in Christianity because Mary gave consent when being when Jesus was conceived from the angel. I mean, this guy is nuts. Plus, he's acting like he's a Texan. He's got his Lone Star shirt on as he's eating a piece of barbecue. Looks like he's afraid of it, to be honest with you. But he's doing very well. Ted, the guy's doing very well. What do we have to do to make Texans understand that this would be a really, really bad turn if you went with Tallarico?
1: Well, he is obviously, for all the things that you have said, he's backtracking a little bit more, which makes him a wuss because he won't stand for what he says. He's backtracking. So we really don't know where he is, but he is those things. He does believe those things that you said, and he came out recently hating on Christianity. There's an old video that's surfaced where he's hating on the Christian faith.
0: Right.
1: And you're right. He's at ahead in the polls against Paxton. I think some of the reasoning is

0: throughout the country that hate it.
1: Yes.
0: That's the line between the two parties. And those people who love America, the people that are going to be waving the flag, they don't always go vote.
1: Phyllis, we keep on saying they need to go and vote. We appreciate Ted Poe coming on. We'll get that uploaded to you in the next coming days. There's a little bit more to that. We love Ted coming on every time. Got to hit a break here on the radio show. Stay here.

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7: Ted Pope coming on. Ted Pope, bringing it like it's been brought. Former U.S. judge, former U.S. representative. Great guy. By the way, the update on the Nancy Guthrie case is that there is a

0: fingerprint, apparently, on the second ransom note. Really? I mean, they're just now finding out after all these months there's another finger, there's a fingerprint that's out there. Okay, have we put it through CODIS? Have we put it through any sort of a system that we happen to have? Do we have a better idea of where she might be and what they possibly did to her? I don't understand how badly this case looks like it was handled. I'll be honest with you. I just don't get it. That is Sam. That is Polo. I am Joe. That's going to do it for tonight. We're back tomorrow, same time, same place. Many more great interviews. And I'm going to get an expert on about this Nancy Guthrie case. I don't get it. Have a great night. Keep it here.
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6: The America 250 kickoff. I'm Sue Guzman, Fox News. President Trump headlining Freedom 250's Great American State Fair tonight after a number of artists dropped out of the event. President holding a campaign-style rally at the National Mall, telling those gathered that America is back.
7: We have reclaimed our sovereignty, regained our liberty, restored our prosperity, and we have saved our country. In all things, we are once again putting a thing called America first.
6: With more on tonight's festivities, here's Fox's Lucas Tomlinson.
8: We've seen multiple flyovers of B-2 stealth bombers, perhaps some of the same bombers that carried out Operation Midnight Hammer a year ago. President Trump says with the flyovers that you're just seeing a little teeny bit of what's in store. But everybody's excited here on the National Mall for the Great American State Fair. This is the kickoff celebration. Really just many days of honoring all 50 states and, of course, our nation's 250th birthday. The president hit some of his themes we've heard before. He said he had destroyed Iran. He said he had taken out Maduro. He said America is back. He was in a good mood. The people here were very festive. It was pretty incredible to witness.
6: Earlier in the day, President Trump claimed that the U.S. is winning by a lot against Iran.
7: Iran is being very nice. They're agreeing to everything that I want, and they have to. Otherwise, we just go back and do what we have to do.
6: Well, U.S. and Iran, of course, have agreed to a basic framework for a peace deal, but they have been working to try to fine-tune that and sign off on it. Venezuela's main airports closed, classes canceled after back-to-back powerful earthquakes struck the coast Wednesday night. The 7.2 and 7.5 earthquakes roiling the region, collapsing buildings and sending panicked residents onto the streets. Many casualties expected. 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
10: That heat's going to be out there for one more day.
11: Temperatures being 30 degrees above average.
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6: Kansas City police say they may have located the body of a shooting suspect who eluded them for more than a week. Here's Fox's Grinnell Scott.
12: Oscar Sanchez Munoz is believed to have fired a gun into several cars last week. Police say 5 people were shot by the suspect. One of them died. The body was found in the basement of a burned-out home with clothing similar to what Munoz was wearing at the time of the shootings. Police say it may have been Munoz who started that fire, but a cause has not been confirmed. The manhunt that ensued after the shootings caused safety concerns in and around Kansas City, which has welcomed foreign tourists as a World Cup venue. Gernal Scott, Fox News.
6: And President Trump met with Senate Republicans Wednesday after he abruptly decided he would not sign a bipartisan bill designed to lower the cost of housing. Fox's Jack Pergram has more from Capitol Hill.
13: The president told his immediate decision to sign this housing bill. They were going to do this at the Capitol. Then he was going to meet with these Senate Republicans. And the reason is that he said we have to pass the Save America Act first. They don't seem to have the votes to do that, and that's going to be an issue of contention. Republicans are trying to campaign on affordability. Pulling back on the housing bill may undercut those efforts. Now, this also comes as a federal judge has permanently banned the Trump administration from implementing most federal voter ID laws, including the proof of citizenship.
6: The Save America Act would require all states to turn over their voter rolls to the federal government. Republicans claim that's necessary to fight fraud. Voting rights groups warn that millions of legitimate American voters could wind up being disenfranchised. And then there's Gracie the giraffe, who's still missing in Texas. For nearly 2 weeks, the three-year-old giraffe has been on the lam after wandering off from a private game ranch in Texas Hill Country. There's a $5,000 reward being offered now for her safe return. A lot of people looking for her, mostly looking up, I guess. I'm Sue Guzman. This is Fox News.
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0: And welcome back to Coast, George Norrie with you, along with Jonathan Goldman. We'll take your calls this incredible hour. Fascinating discussion, Jonathan.
1: George, I just wanted to finish that last little bit about falling off of the treadmill. Yeah, I mean, the thing is, different music affects us. There's a phenomenon called entrainment, where the rhythms of the music, for example, will affect your heart rate, respiration, brain waves. And if you're trying to exercise, you don't want to be listening to something really slow and chilled. And for myself, when I work out, I like to listen to the opening bars of Jumping Jack Flash. I know that dates me, but that sort of energizes me. So you have music that will energize you and music that will relax you. And using music that is supposed to energize you to relax you might not work, and music that is supposed to relax you to energize you probably won't work either. So really understanding this as well is really important.
0: Well, there's no question music can put you in a different state of mind and mood, right?
1: Totally. And I mean, what we were talking about before, we have not even brought into the fact the emotional healing aspect, which is so very, very important. Listening to different types of music can be so, you know, you can be really down, and perhaps listening to the blues is going to work for you, or perhaps listening to some sort of up-tempo dance music will work for you, because, again, we're all unique vibratory beings, and if we can kind of create almost like a musical RX for ourselves, a prescription, figure out what types of music make us feel good, and then when we're feeling down, play that music.
0: What is the divine name that you have in your book, Ascension Harmonics?
1: Okay, so the divine name is that tetragrammaton, that biblical four-letter name that Moses was said to have received on Mount Sinai, and I received by simply working. I work with the vowel sounds to resonate the chakras, and about 30 years ago, I woke up one day, and literally I received guidance, if you like, to make the sounds of the vowels going from the head, from the crown down to the root, and then going back up. Normally, when you resonate the chakras, you go up. This one, I went down and then up, and it just it blew me away, because not only did I feel this incredible energetic charge, but also I heard this really elongated sound that we listened to in the track, the awakening thing that we talked about before. So the divine name, if you like, is, I think, it's a universal, because it works with vowel sounds, and vowels are universal. They're found in every tradition. You can't have language without vowels. And in many of the magical traditions, George, the sounds of the earth plane were the consonants. The sounds of the higher planes were the vowel sounds. They were like the bridge to the divine.
0: Is there any magic involved here, Jonathan?
1: Well, George, I think the original magicians were also musicians.
0: Explain.
1: Okay. So a lot of the court magicians were also, they understood how to use music as a transformational tool. And when you get it, whether you're working with the shamans or the brujos or the magicians in different traditions, they work with enchantment, to enchant, to use sound, to basically put people into altered states. So I would say that magic is oftentimes fundamental in the creation of music.
0: Does science get involved in any of this?
1: Of course. I try to blend both science and spirituality, because, that's really the balance of the left and the right brain. And we can learn to use different frequencies to cause our brain waves to go into different, states of vibration, going from what is called beta, which is what I'm talking to you now. The brain is operating at around 12, 13 to 15 cycles a second, going down to alpha, which is going down to about 8 to 12, going down to theta, which is around 4 to 8 cycles a second, then delta. And you can use brain wave frequencies. Here's something. I'm just going to hit this for a moment, but this, for example, will help with just if I just hit this, this is going to affect you. You can hear that bowl for a second.
0: Yeah.
1: And from Tibet, the Tibetans had great knowledge of using sound to alter the consciousness. And so on a level, you're totally on where there is this mix of both the science and spirituality working together to create a new form of therapeutic music.
0: What's the biblical story of the walls of Jericho that came tumbling down?
1: You betcha. And that is an example of sympathetic resonance. They figured out the vibrational frequencies of the wall, and the people went around seven times beating horns, and then they gave a great shout, and the walls came down. So if they had somehow understood, and I'm sure they did, the resonance factor, they could have done something like that. This is something our scientists know. You've probably seen a film of a bridge collapsing in a windstorm, because what happens is the winds cause the bridge literally to go into resonance, and resonance is a great way of sometimes amplifying healing, but also can, as the same way, there are two different ways that sound can be used to heal. You can use constructively helping the frequency of the organ, or destructively, which is basically sort of destroying the intruder, the virus that's there. And in the same way, the bridge collapsed, the frequencies, the vibrations were too much.
0: Let's go to some calls. Roy in Texas. Start us off east of the Rockies. Hi, Roy.
2: Hello there. You just plugged right into what I was thinking about. The pipe organ makers knew that the real long pipes, the longest pipes that they would admit to making were 32-foot pipes, which are about 15 or 16 hertz, which is about the minimum that somebody can hear. And but people, whenever something happened, what happened to the instrument? It doesn't feel the same way. They actually had 64-foot long pipes,
0: wow,
2: which people could feel, but they didn't hear them.
0: What is more powerful, Jonathan, lower hums or higher hums?
1: Well, it depends what you're doing it for, but what the gentleman's talking about is great, and it's so interesting. Yes, these really long, you're talking about extremely low frequencies that can be used beneficially, or that can be used not so beneficially, depending upon your the purpose and the tuning of it. So a brilliant thing, yes, pipe organs. This reminds me, there was a fellow by the name of Professor Gauveau, who was a French physicist who was basically researching the penny whistle, and he built a 6-foot pneumatically driven penny whistle. And unfortunately, he used it once, and all the lab assistants died by their organs were ruptured by the sound. So the police seized the penny whistle, and all the plans for that disappeared. But it is actually a true thing that occurred. So sound can be used to heal. And also, if you don't know what you're doing, or if you are not a nice person, you can use it for alternate purposes. So I just want to acknowledge that it is a powerful, powerful tool that we need to be aware of.
0: Let's go to Ted in California. Ted, go for it.
3: Hey, George and Jonathan. Yeah, that bridge was in Tacoma. I've been up there a bunch. I travel around a lot. You know, I'm a San Franciscan. My buddy Lycan used to spearhead our tribe's entry into the Carnival Parade. We're the only non-corporate sponsored float. About a couple decades ago, we put just one drummer and then five didgeridoo players with five 55-gallon drums, and then we mic'd those drums, and we were, you know, these kids worked a whole year to decorate our thing. We had the wildest float, and we decided we were the party about halfway through the parade, so we just cut off, and I'll tell you, like zombies, 1,000 people, I mean, followed our float back to the warehouse and just started this nonstop block party, and it was because of the hum of those didgeridoos bumping out. That was the most amazing sound ever. And my question for you, Jonathan, hey, have you ever flown down to Iquitos and gone out there to find out what your spirit animal is? And I'll need to take my...
1: My spirit animal has definitely come to me in different places, but I want to just acknowledge that the fact that there is that sound produces a field effect that people can, they may not be aware of it, but they are affected by it. And I know that with your didgeridoos and all that stuff, you are basically putting people into altered states of consciousness almost immediately through that phenomena. So kudos to you. That's a very cool story.
0: Jonathan, you've said that our voice is also a healing instrument. Tell me about that.
1: George, well, once again, I think the voice is the most powerful healing instrument. In the seven secrets of sound healing, the fifth secret is that the voice is the most healing instrument. Why? Number one, we all have one. Number two, it doesn't require electricity or batteries. And number three, the owner's manual is easy to use. And once again, talking about the hum, and I really... We talked about the physiological benefits of the hum, and everybody can hum and experience really deep, if you like, stress release. And also, we can just use the conversational voice as a healing instrument if we just generate kindness and compassion. I know that may sound goofy, but it is true. We can pick it up, we can receive it, and we can use the voice as a, if you like, healing instrument, just conversationally, if we just project kindness to it.
0: And when you deal with the voice, is that why some singers do better than others?
1: Well, one of my favorite singers, Frank Sinatra, I think had he was a great singer, but I think he had a brilliant ability of projecting intentionality, if you like, onto the music that he was doing. So I don't know if when he was 17 it was a very good year, but he sure convinced me that it was.
0: He made his words sound real, didn't he?
1: Yeah. I mean, that's the whole thing. I think there's a difference between hitting the right note and hitting the right note with the energy from the heart. And that's what really good singers do.
0: Tony Bennett was another.
1: Totally. Yeah, I mean, you know, one can go on and on. There are a lot of people. There are some people who are continuing this tradition now, and this is just wonderful because, but once again, George, conversationally, because people have a tendency these days of not listening to each other and shouting at each other in order to make themselves right and the other person wrong. And we've just got enough division on this planet. If we can get together and work with sound, work with kind words, for example, we can probably create a 1+1=3 phenomena and really overcome a lot of the difficulties that humankind has currently created for itself. So I share this with anybody, because you don't really have to be a singer, but it's using your voice, and using your voice in a matter of speaking kindly.
0: Let's go to Mayette in New York. Hello, Mayette. How you doing?
4: Yes, good morning. Oh, Jonathan, what a wonderful guest you are, as usual, for George. And I think of you somewhat as a shaman, for sure, in your use of sound. And when I need to sort of regroup and deal with the unconscious things, that those unconscious wounds we're not even aware of, I sit down at the computer and I listen to, I have a playlist, and it's just so calming and soothing. But my two-part question, and I listen over the air, is firstly, are you familiar with a story that goes back to the Art Bell days, and that's the Coral Castle in Florida. A diminutive man who came from abroad and had quite a story, but was able to build this very, very unique coral castle with huge blocks of stone, and somehow the speculation is the only way that he could put that together, as is some speculation on how the pyramids were done with the sound. So I like your comment on that. And the second part, I recently got a book, and Amazon seems to know me better than I know myself in certain ways, because they put up a book that I haven't gotten into yet, but it concerns the use of tuning forks for healing of all type. And so maybe you can give me a heads up as if you're familiar with the use of tuning forks and a capsulization as to how it works. And I'll listen over the air. Thank you so much, the both of you. Peace and love.
0: Thanks, Wyatt. Go ahead with the tuning forks first.
1: Well, first, George, the Coral Castle, very cool. That's acoustic levitation, something that I know you're as interested in as I am, because indeed, this well may have been one of the ways that the ancients understood how sound could be used to literally change the gravitational field of giant blocks of stone and whatnot, whether we're talking about the pyramids or Machu Picchu or the Coral Castle as of recent times. And in fact, there are also stories of Tibetans basically chanting and being able to levitate stones so that they could literally build these monasteries in these cliff walls. So this is, once again, I would say it's a combination of science and spirituality with that one. Tuning forks, well, I've got my tuning forks here, and we'll just, for everyone, we're going to hit the C and G 2-3 ratio.
0: Wow.
1: Hope that wasn't too loud.
0: I'm only gone tuning deaf forks. Now.
1: Was that too loud? I'm sorry. I apologize. Sorry. Yikes. Apologies to anybody that was affected by that. But that is the ratio of 2-3 that is called the Pythagorean fifth, and that balances actually the energy field of the body as well as the brain, the left and right hemispheres of the brain. And there's all this different knowledge. As you probably know, on our healingsounds.com website, we sell tuning forks, and now they've really... The use of tuning forks has really made it into big business, and I applaud anyone who works with them and uses them, but I would just suggest that you don't necessarily get trapped into believing, for example, that that there are frequencies for emotions, such as that a particular frequency would be the frequency of love.
0: I just was going to ask you that. If the megahertz have anything.
1: Yeah, there are those who have that say that this particular frequency is a frequency of love. And George, if that would be the case, then a mother would have to be using a tuner in order to sing to her baby a lullaby and generate the energy of love. And that's absurd. That's absurd. Love can be generated on any sound. It's not a frequency, and we're diluting ourselves. We're really limiting our consciousness if we have to limit our understanding of love to frequencies.
0: We're going to come back in a moment with Jonathan Goldman and take final calls. His website is linked up at coasttocoastam.com. 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
1: 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All right, do this before your next trip. You're going to love it. Take pictures of all the clothing and stuff that you want to take with you. Then open your favorite AI chatbot and say, "Be my outfit strategist." And take a look at all the photos that I'm giving you and turn them into a practical outfit plan. Oh, and by the way, check the weather where I'm going and, of course, say where you go. Now, if you want 10 outfit ideas, add that too. 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You're done. You can also tell it what to cut, what's missing, and which pieces will mix the best. My husband will pack one bag in 3 minutes. It'll have 2 pairs of swim trunks, a wool sport coat, and nothing that goes with either. The AI has its work cut out with him. And be sure to get my free newsletter. You're just going to love it at GetKim.com. 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
2: We'll be back with final calls with Jonathan Goldman in just a moment on Coast to Coast. On our next Coast to Coast program, Olivia Fox Cabane joins us to talk about charisma and how it works. 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Beyond Belief, that's our television show, and we invite you to go to that website, beyondbelief.com. And I guess Tom is not ready for that. 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

0: And welcome back to our final segment with Jonathan Goldman. His website is linked up at coasttocoastam.com. Jonathan, you do a great job, by the way.
1: Thank you, sir, as do you.
0: How did the ancients know what they did, and we didn't know it?
1: That is a great question. You know, when we talk about the ancients, George, I think sometimes we don't give them enough credit in terms of not only their technological awareness, but the fact is that there may have well been civilizations. This is a whole other topic, but there well may have been civilizations far before anything that we have in terms of our recorded history. And I'm going to just do a shout out to the fact that more and more people are looking at the different religious spiritual texts and seeing that there seemed to be some sort of indication that not only were there civilizations before that, but also that there were communication with realms of consciousness that may have come from the skies. So if you take that into account, then we are only now beginning to recover a lot of the lost information, which includes this divine name, these ascension harmonics that we were talking about before.
0: And they had technology way beyond anything we've been able to guess.
1: You betcha. And the question is, were they able to wisely use the technology? That's a big question.
0: Back to the phones. Let's take some more. Jim in Delaware. Go ahead, Jimmy.
2: Hey, George. I'm just calling to correct Jonathan. You keep saying the name that God gave Moses on Mount Sinai. Thing is, it doesn't have vowels. You keep mentioning vowels. You know his holy name is YHWH. That's all I'm calling for. The Jews have a way of saying it. I wouldn't say it. I know how to say it, but I think I revere God more than just to say it.
0: What are you saying, Jimmy?
2: I'm saying Jonathan was saying that holy name that Moses, God gave Moses on the mountain had vowels. He refers to vowels. It doesn't have vowels.
0: You're talking about Yahweh?
2: That's what I mean. That's the way we say it is. Gentiles or whatever, but it's spelled YHWH, no vowels.
1: So, sir, if I can just for a moment suggest to you, and the book, you might find the book interesting because I was under the same understanding as you, and then I got a book that was called Teach Yourself Biblical Hebrew, and I was doing fine until I got to the third chapter that talked about there being four of the Hebrew consonants that also doubled as vowel sounds. They were the Y, the H, and the V, and the H. And that they were, I'm not going to get into it now. I understand where you're coming from, but if you dive deeper into it, you find that actually in biblical Hebrew, there was this understanding. This is knowledge that has escaped a lot of people.
0: Jonathan, I've always said Yahweh. Was I correct?
1: Well, indeed, that would be one way of doing it. But I think that saying it is different than intoning it. You heard what it sounded like when I intoned it. It had a very different feeling than just speaking it.
0: Good point. Tell us about your books. Where do we get them?
1: You can get them at the Healing Sounds website, of course. And if you go to the Healing Sounds website, we have this wonderful, because Ascension Harmonics is going to be out very shortly. If you pre-order it, we have all these different special gifts for you, or you can get them on Amazon or, I think Simon & Schuster, all these different, but I'm going to suggest that people do get it from the Healing Sounds website, because once again, we have videos and recordings and all that stuff that are free gifts to people if they are interested, and it supports the author too.
0: Are there different sounds for different events in different modalities?
1: Yeah, and for sure. And I don't want to say the ancients, but of course, in whether you're dealing with something, an event such as the solstice that we just came by, there would be people. What happens is that people assign, if you like, different sounds, different chants, different musical things, and this gets adopted by the people. So you get, and I'm going to get a little metaphysical here, but you get a thought form, which is like a collective consciousness. In the magical term, it's known as an egregore, which is like a combined thought form created from the beliefs of people. And this can be very, very powerful in terms of our being guided to how and what sounds to be used for the different events.
0: Let's go east of the Rockies. Nancy in Massachusetts. Hi, Nance.
3: Hi, thanks for taking the call.
0: Sure.
3: I hope you don't mind this question, but I found that many of the sounds were a little uncomfortable for me, sort of like tags in the back of a shirt. And I'm wondering how one can still benefit from the sounds. Do I have to go to lullabies and symphonic music?
1: Listen, thank you very much for that. And I think one of the first things that I was talking about was the fact that we are all unique vibratory beings. Also, I'm going to suggest that this is not the best way of listening to them. And you might find that if you listen to them in the environment, they weren't meant to be, for the most part, listened to in 1 minute sequences. Most of them are done sometimes 3 minutes to a half hour or whatnot. But I honor it because you might like classical music. You might like symphonic music. We're all different, and our nervous system, our ears, everything, we need to honor it. So thank you for honoring yourself. I appreciate that.
0: And one of them was scary, one of them was light and entertaining, the other was fun.
1: I honor that. Which one was scary?
0: I think that you had the second one, Awakening.
1: Yeah, that might be, because it may be one of the most powerful, sacred, divine connections, and it's like, wow. So I appreciate that it's scary, because it needs to be a sound filled with awe. So it is an awesome sound. So I'm really glad that it created that effect.
0: Let's go to Rick in Tennessee, first-time caller. Hi, Rick.
4: Good morning, George. Good morning, Jonathan. Thanks for taking my call.
0: Sure.
4: If I could, real quick, a shout-out to Maya and Cornelius. I always learn something from those two.
0: Okay.
4: Jonathan, to you, my question. I just had lower lumbar fusion about 6 months ago, and I'm pretty much at my wit's end. My feet feel like they're plugged into the wall still. And about 2 weeks ago, I started to listen to some frequencies. I was, oddly enough, laying on the kitchen floor earlier this morning and listening to your 528 hertz matrix video on YouTube. And speaking of the ancients, just in your last little bit, I've heard that the King's Tomb is tuned to 528 hertz. One, is that true? And what's the best frequency for nerves and healing my back and feet?
1: Wow. I don't believe that the King's Chamber is. I think the King's Chamber is really a lot closer to 440, actually. But regardless, the best frequency, sir, oh, my goodness gracious, I can't give you medical advice over the air, but sometimes you might find that very low frequencies, and then you have to understand that a low frequency doesn't mean a bad frequency. We're talking about a high frequency, low frequency. I'm talking about a low pitch frequency, something that really creates a vibration and a resonance, might be very, very helpful for relieving some of your problems in that area. Does that make sense?
0: It sure does. Let's go to Mike in South Carolina. Michael, go ahead.
5: Yeah, hi. I fit hearing aids for 50 years. And first of all, the first frequency we use is 1,000 hertz, because that is the easiest to hear and start a patient off. But two things. Hearing is the first sense to come online when you're being formed in the body, and it's the last sense who leave you, and I know this for a fact because, well, I won't go into stories, but the voice into, let's say, a pregnant stomach, do that. Husbands, do that. Get your baby, you know, used to your voice. And the bones and the cochlea in the ear are first formed, and they follow the rest of your life. But the, oh, no, there was one more thing. John Wanamaker store in Philadelphia has some of the longest organ pipes in the world, and they go up over two stories tall.
0: Oh, my God.
5: All right. Yeah.
0: Give us your thoughts on talking to the baby in the womb, Jonathan.
1: Listen, I think what that gentleman said was brilliant. Thank you very much. Yes, indeed. The ear forms supposedly before the brain about the eighth week in utero, and of course, the last sense to go. And in fact, in the Tibetan tradition, there's a book that is called the Tibetan Book of the Dead, but it's actually called the Bardo Thodol, or the Book Upon Hearing, Book of Liberation Upon Hearing in the Afterlife, with the Bardo. So hearing is extremely important. And

0: He was a great Tibetan scholar and a fascinating book, and it's something that's worthwhile for anybody to look at and read, just because we all pass on, and it's one great tradition's perspective of what happens when we die.
1: Denise in Chicago, east of the Rockies. Hi, Denise. Go ahead.
2: Hello, George. How are you doing tonight?
1: I'm doing okay.
2: Hello,
1: thank you.
2: Thank you. I'm so glad. It's the second time I've called in this week, and I'm very happy to be able to talk to Jonathan. How are you, Jonathan?
0: I'm great, thank you.
2: Excellent. I'm calling because I just started getting involved with frequencies, and I saw on YouTube that there are frequencies to help repel, like, bad energy from your body and connect with the good energy that created us all. And they talked about making an E-O sound on three different frequencies to connect, like, dawn with that far-off energy. Are you familiar with this? I think it's the monad is the good energy, and the bad energy starts with an A. Are you familiar with that and the frequencies and bringing in good energy? Because it really seems to have helped.
0: Well, I hate to say it, but the that divine name that we've been talking about, the Tetragrammaton, from my perspective, three of the vowel sounds are the E-O. So, makes sense to me is all I got to say. So, once again, it's universal and people are picking it up, and you're going to find this in all these different traditions. So if it works for you, by gosh and by golly, you should try it and go for it and do it with as much love and zest and gusto as you can, and I bet you'll have some really good success.
1: Let's go to Elias in California, west of the Rockies. Elias, go for it.
3: Yes, I'm a musician that did a recording a few years ago in 520 frequency. And when we were doing the playback in the house, we were listening to it. There happened to be a kitten that was very rambunctious. The moment the music started, it jumped on its little tree and it fell asleep.
1: Huh.
3: The moment the music was over, it woke up and became that little rambunctious little cat again. Started running everywhere. But the moment we were in 520 frequency, it stopped and calmed down and went to sleep.
1: Does it affect animals, Jonathan?
0: Yes, but I'm also going to suggest that it probably wasn't only the frequency, but the gentleman, that you're playing had a lot to do with it. If your playing wasn't really soothing, it wouldn't have mattered what frequency you used.
1: That's the way to do it. Thanks, Elias. Appreciate it. Only got a few seconds left here, Jonathan. Tell people if they want to get part of the sound healing, what do they do?
0: Well, once again, I like to think of our website, healingsounds.com, as a portal into all the different realms of sound. 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I was put on this planet to help awaken people to the power of sound and music to heal and transform, and I invite people to go to our website. I think they will have a very good time there.
1: Super. Thank you. 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For Dan Galante, Tom Danheiser, Sue Trikas, Lex Lonehood, Sean Latasur, Alec Fernandez, Tim Banal, George Knapp, and Richard Serrett, I'm George Norrie, somewhere out there on Coast to Coast AM. We'll see you on our next edition. Until then, be safe, everyone.

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8: Remaining optimistic. I'm Ted Lindner, Fox News. President Trump signaling that optimism regarding a burgeoning peace deal with Iran, touting progress on maritime security in the Strait of Hormuz, and a new deconfliction framework aimed at stabilizing the Israel-Hezbollah front.
9: Iran is being very nice. They're agreeing to everything that I want, and they have to. Otherwise, we just go back and do what we have to do.
8: While the White House and Tehran continue to spar publicly over the timeline for resuming nuclear inspections, the president meeting with NATO Secretary General Mark Rutte on Wednesday at the White House, the president expressing his disappointment with the alliance.
10: We were disappointed with the UK. We were disappointed with Germany and France. We're disappointed with most of them. Spain is a horror show.
8: Rutte called these isolated incidents, saying 4,000 to 5,000 U.S. planes taking off from European bases in the 6 weeks before the ceasefire in Iran. The meeting comes ahead of next month's NATO summit in Turkey. President Trump on Capitol Hill Wednesday for a strategy session with Senate Republicans. Fox's Jared Halpern has more on that from the White House.
11: President Trump emerged from a closed-door lunch with top Senate Republican leaders, suggesting a unified front.
9: I think we had a really great meeting, and we're very proud of the party. We like our leader. We like everybody really in the room. I don't like a few people, but that's okay. I think you know who they are.
11: The president has endorsed some primary challengers over incumbent Republican senators and is pushing GOP leaders in the Senate to eliminate the filibuster and pass new voter ID legislation.
8: And Senate Minority Leader Chuck Schumer weighing in.
12: The SAVE Act is not going to pass the Senate or the House. We're not going to trade lower costs for housing for taking away our voting rights. That's a trade no one would make.
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8: The Pentagon restores mandatory flu shots for all recruits at boot camp. Fox's Deborah Valentine with more.
19: War Secretary Pete Hegseth made the shot optional for the military at the end of April. Now the Pentagon says that boot camps for all military services are once again requiring the flu vaccination. It comes amid a growing week-long flu outbreak at the U.S. Air Force's boot camp at Lackland Air Force Base that sickened over 300 people. Only 40% of the new trainees moving through the boot camp opted to receive the shot once it became optional, according to a source who spoke to the Associated Press. Both Army and Navy officials have said that they have also asked for permission to make the shot mandatory for certain broad groups that include troops deploying overseas. Deborah Valentine, Fox News.
8: The Justice Department losing another round of legal fights over voter information.
20: A federal appeals court is denying the Trump administration access to personal information about registered voters in Michigan, including birth dates, driver's license numbers, and partial Social Security numbers, ruling that's not covered under a law cited by the Justice Department. The 2-1 opinion by the 6th U.S. Circuit Court of Appeals upholds the decision of a federal judge in Lansing. DOJ says the goal is to ensure compliance with federal election law. Attorneys from Michigan and other Democrat-led states say the administration wants to share information with Homeland Security to search for non-citizen voters. Judges in at least 8 other states have also rejected access to information beyond what's publicly available. Lisa Brady, Fox News.
8: And two powerful earthquakes rocking Venezuela on Wednesday night, both of them registering over 7 magnitude. One was 7.1. The epicenter was west of the community of Morón. The USGS reporting that an even larger 7.5 magnitude earthquake struck just a minute later. Authorities fear that there may be a major number of fatalities. I'm Ted Lindner, and this is Fox News.
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0: from the City of Angels near the Pacific Ocean. Good morning, good evening, wherever you may be across the nation, around the world. I'm George Norrie, and this is Coast to Coast AM. Later tonight, the power of crystal skulls. Here's what's happening. Back-to-back powerful earthquakes struck off the coast of Venezuela Wednesday evening, causing widespread damage, collapsing buildings, and sending panicked residents into the streets. The 7.2 and 7.5 magnitude earthquakes destroyed the region, with buildings evacuated and cities and areas spread as far as Brazil's Amazon. There was also a 6.9 that hit Japan and a 5.6 that hit Northern California. Well over 30 earthquakes hit the planet today.
1: Wow.
0: Just one in four Americans believes President Donald Trump's war with Iran was worth its costs, and a majority worry that a truce with Iran is unlikely to last, according to a Reuters poll. The five-day poll, which closed on Monday, also showed the war weighing heavily on Mr. Trump's popularity, with his approval rating dropping to 34%, a return to the lowest level of the Republican second term that was last touched in April. Here's Tom Danheiser with more on today's situation. Tom?
2: Well, George, with U.S. President Donald Trump's low approval rating he has, 63% of Americans said a truce with Tehran was not a reality, with 23% saying the U.S. was stronger after the war with Iran. Americans wanting the war to end, especially those hit hardest by the cost of gas, and now many see hope for lower prices. A percentage of Americans think the U.S. is getting the better of the new agreement. However, most Americans suspect Iran's nuclear program has not been permanently stopped, and that Iran will not stop threatening its neighbors. Meanwhile, the head of the International Atomic Energy Agency said Wednesday that the UN agency will return to inspect Iran's nuclear sites as agreed. Israel's defense minister continues to claim America did not demand for Israel to withdraw from Lebanon, as Israel's fight with Iranian-backed Hezbollah continues to complicate efforts towards a wider U.S.-Iran peace deal. And President Donald Trump said Iran had informed the U.S. that no tolls or other charges are being levied for ships navigating the Strait of Hormuz, although the waterway is still unstable. Traffic through the strait has significantly increased over the past week, easing supply concerns. George?
0: Thank you, Tom. And Howard Bloom, the author of The Mohammed Code, has been watching this situation since it began. Howard, when's it going to end?
3: Well, we don't know, but it's time to be very, very careful. And it's time not to let our domestic politics blind us. As the Iranians and their allies, the Chinese, see it, a new balance of power is taking over the world, and the United States is no longer the dominant superpower. Far from it. In fact, a Hezbollah official, Wafiq Safah, says that Iran is on its way to becoming the fourth most powerful country in the world. As you already know, in the eyes of the Iranians, our president's memo of understanding is a surrender, a declaration of defeat. You've heard that right. The Iranians believe that the United States has surrendered to Tehran and that America has been utterly and completely humiliated. In fact, Al Jazeera, the powerful international news outlet funded and directed by Qatar, ran a front page story yesterday, blaring America's unconditional surrender in headlines. President Donald Trump, on the other hand, says just the opposite. He declares that the MOU is the unconditional surrender of the Iranians to America. So what's actually happening? The great game of global power is shifting, and our weapons and tactics may be obsolete. Our president tells us that the conventional Iranian navy, its warships, are at the bottom of the sea. But Iran has demonstrated that on the 1,749 miles of its coasts, you don't need battleships. All you need is swift boats, missiles, and determination. Al-Qaeda made that point way back in 2000 with a swift boat attack that tore open the hull of the USS Cole and killed 17 American sailors. What's more, our president tells us that Iran's air force is gone. But Iran has proven that you may not need an air force when you have drones, thousands and thousands of drones. It is said that Iran has produced 80,000 drones to date. In fact, it's just been made public that one of the two American airmen who went down over Iranian territory in April reported something he found frightening, a swarm of drones traveling in a jellyfish configuration. enough drones so that if you took down as many as you could, there would still be a fatal, lethal number left. The airman's surprise and fear is a bad sign. China has been developing drone swarms for military use for over 10 years, but the American airman was not trained to recognize and to bring down drone swarms. In other words, our military has not been keeping up. Meanwhile, the Iranians have massive drone and missile cities dug deep under the mountains, underground, attack-proof cities, where they manufacture and launch their drones. Buddying the waters up until a few days ago, our president said he wanted Iran to get rid of its missiles, all of them. Then he changed his mind and said that the Iranians needed to keep enough missiles to defend themselves. We have two major missile problems. Missile problem number one is that some of Iran's missiles can reach most of Europe's capitals today. Missile problem number two is that Iran announced today that it will put a constellation of 24 satellites in orbit. The rocket it will use to pull this off is a step on the path to an ICBM, a rocket that will be able to nuke every city in the United States. There is one positive in the midst of this MOU debacle. Our president told us 2 days ago that UN nuclear inspectors will once again be allowed in Iran's nuclear facilities. It sounded like a fantasy, but the Iranian press told the world today that it's true. Whether or not that should reassure us depends on what limitations are placed on these inspectors by Iran.
0: It's a mess. Thanks, Howard. A woman in Brazil has died in an exorcism, and her friend admitted to killing her, claiming he believed he was expelling her demons. She was discovered inside a residential apartment after neighbors heard a disturbance and called police. Her body was found by shocked officers after they were called to the scene when worried residents heard blood-curdling screams coming from inside. My gosh. Americans are finding that one of the few ways to save money in the car market is by refinancing their auto loans. The drivers who refinanced in the first quarter of this year saw a 2.24 percentage point decrease on average from their original loan. Here's investment expert Mish Shedlock. Mish, is this a good idea?
1: Yeah, this is a great idea. You know, I mean, look at everything up. Auto insurance rates are going up. Home insurance rates are going up. Mortgage rates are back up to 6.55% from 6.0%. It only makes sense to refinance your mortgage if you bought right at the peak when rates were, over 7%. But even then, you could have refinanced at 6 rather than 6.55% today. So yeah, this is an interesting story. Drivers who refinanced saw rates go down from 10.5% to 10.25% to 8%, saving 2.25 points off the loan. I don't recommend people having these really long-term loans, but if you have them and you're stuck in them, George, my gosh, please take advantage of this. The lenders have been lowering rates since the Fed started cutting rates. If they start raising them now, I don't know what's going to happen, but people are saving as much as $100 a month, George, off of these rates. I mean, that's a really good deal. $1,200 a year at a time when people are scrimping elsewhere. And let me just go over a few other tips, you know, that I put together, you know, for everyone. 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Albertsons, Kroger's has 10% off the first Wednesday of every month. That's when I shop. They've got other deals, and other stores have deals for veterans. So try and shop on those days. Get a freezer, get a pantry, stock up. These are two of the things you can do right now. You can't control much, but you can control where and how you spend, and you can watch out for deals. You got one right now on car insurance rates if you still have that loan.
0: All right, great. Thanks, Mish. Polling 1,200 U.S. adults, researchers found that 86% are distrustful of AI results. For 42% of them, the distrust is tied specifically to AI-generated answers that cannot show where their information came from. That single gripe, missing attribution, outranked some of the most dependable headaches in modern life. How about that? Back in 1991, Greg Bishop, who also did some web work for us, co-founded a magazine called The Excluded Middle, which was a journal of UFOs, conspiracy research, and new science. Greg is with us now. Greg, that magazine still going?
4: No, it's ended in 1999. It turned into a book in 2001, and I've written a few books since then. How you doing, George?
0: Doing
4: I haven't
0: great.
4: Seen you in a while.
0: You did a great job for us, and you're doing a great job in the UFO field. And you've got a major event coming up, don't you?
4: Yeah, it is an art exhibit of experiencer or abductee art. I just thought it would be interesting, illustrative, and good for people to see exactly how people feel about and depict what has happened to them if they have any kind of contact with something that seems like non-human intelligence. And I thought that art would be a little bit better avenue or a more fruitful avenue than just language, because, you know, so many things can be communicated subconsciously through art, any kind of art, you know, paintings, music, movies, anything like that.
0: You find that more people are open to talking about their UFO experiences these days?
4: Yeah, very much so. I mean, there's still some stigma, but it's been opened up quite a bit. I think the result of the 2017 article in the New York Times continues to reverberate. And the best thing about it is that it's allowed academics and abductees and all kinds of people to talk about this more openly and to the public and with each other.
0: How do people participate in the event, Greg?
4: It is being held live if you're in Los Angeles in Burbank, and it is at the Crooked Path Apothecary New Age Store in Burbank, 5 o'clock to about 10 or 11 o'clock this Saturday, June 27th.
0: Great. Have fun and do your thing with experiencers. 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

0: Got a fascinating program for you. Welcome back. George Norrie with you. Olivia Fox with us, best-selling author of The Charisma Myth and one of the world's leading experts on the science of charisma. A former director of innovative leadership at Stanford Startex, she has taught at Harvard, Yale, MIT, the Marine Corps War College, and the United Nations, and has advised leaders at companies including Apple, Google, TikTok, UBS, and JP Morgan. Fluent in four languages, she was the youngest person ever appointed foreign trade advisor to the French government. And again, her book is called The Charisma Myth. Olivia, welcome to the program. Looking forward to this.
1: Thanks, George. It's great to be here.
0: How did you get involved in studying charisma?
1: The honest answer is that it was kind of out of desperation because by nature, I am a socially awkward introvert. And so by my late teens, I realized that I really only kind of had two choices. Either I exile myself to a desert island, which is still an attractive option on occasion, or I learn how to make the whole human thing work. So I chose option two for now. And lucky for me, it turns out that science was coming out explaining how to make this whole human thing work. And being a nerd, the answer for me is always in the library. So that's where I headed. I discovered that there was science on how to be charismatic.
0: Olivia, give us your definition of charisma.
1: That's a really good question and a really tough one, George. So a lot of people confuse charisma with charm, but they're not the same. Charm is what makes people like you, whereas people can be incredibly charismatic and, like Steve Jobs, not be particularly nice people. Charisma, for me, is more what makes people trust you, follow you, and want to do what you want them to do. It is more a question of influence and inspiration than of likability.
0: What is it, Olivia, when you walk into a room, whether it's a party, a restaurant, a nightclub, wherever it might be, and people notice you that you're there? What do you call that?
1: So that is the fascinating phenomenon of first impressions, which is technically in science known as thin slicing. And what this is the result of our survival instincts. If you think of it, in most of human history, our ancestors, you usually only had a few seconds to decide if the shape cruising into our field of vision was animate or inanimate, human or non-human, friend or foe, basically fight, flight, or relax. And those who could make those split-second decisions accurately survived, thrived, multiplied, and produced us, and those who couldn't ended up as somebody else's crunchy protein snack. So today, we are still making these split-second decisions, and that is why people will react to a strong presence in under 2 seconds. You have less than 2 seconds to make that first impression. And if you've ever heard the phrase, you never get a second chance to make a good first impression, the science proves you right.
0: Interesting you say that, Olivia. I was a former television news director years ago in my early days, and I used a personal system when I hired my television people, whether they were reporters or anchor people. And it was called the 10-second rule. And I would look at their videotapes, and if they didn't affect me in some way, emotionally, whatever, within 10 seconds, I didn't hire them. I moved on. But I got to tell you, every person I hired within that 10-second rule went on to be a success. Everyone.
1: So that's really interesting because the scope of thin slicing, when I was asking one of the scientists, our scientific editor on the book, about just how long it took, he said, oh, don't worry. It's true that most impressions are made in 2 seconds, but there are some other qualities like persuasiveness or influence. You have much longer. You know how much longer that was? He said, oh, you have almost 60 seconds. So you are right in the range.
0: I was right there. Is charisma always a good thing?
1: Oh, that is the dark side of charisma, which, let's be clear, charisma is dangerous both for the charismatic person and for the people that they affect. So the reason that charisma has only been started to be studied recently is because for most of the 20th century, charisma was a taboo subject because the main researcher on charisma, Max Weber, was German. He grew up in Nazi Germany. And so for him, charisma was Hitler. And you know what? He's right. Hitler, really charismatic figure, and look what he did. So for most of the 20th century, charisma was seen as a dangerous quality that really should not be talked about to the public. But that's only half the danger of charisma, because that's charisma in what it can do to others. What people don't realize is that charisma is also dangerous for the charismatic person themselves. It is absolutely possible to be too charismatic, in which case you will start to believe, you will start to, as they say, drink your own Kool-Aid. You can convince people even when you're wrong. I see this all the time with company founders. And I know this sounds insane, but people can genuinely become addicted to your presence. Being in your presence when you're fully charismatic can be a high that people get addicted to. So there's lots of downsides to charisma that people don't necessarily realize.
0: Do you remember the name Ted Bundy? He was a serial killer.
1: Very charismatic. Excellent example of how some of the most notorious figures in history had charisma that enabled them to do the horrible things they did.
0: Yeah, his charisma allowed him to meet people, get them comfortable, wheel them in, and then he did his dastardly deeds.
1: Jim Jones is another example. In fact, a lot of cult leaders become cult leaders thanks to charisma. And one of the warnings that I have to give people really early on is, listen, please be aware that if you have any tendency towards wanting to have power over others, this is going to make it worse as you realize that you really can have power over others. It is dangerous.
0: Big time. What is your website, Olivia?
1: AskOlivia.com.
0: Simple enough. And the book is available right now?
1: It is right now, The Charisma Myth.
0: The Charisma Myth, How Anyone Can Master the Art and Science of Personal Magnetism. We're going to take calls next hour with Olivia Fox. But I've got many more questions for her when we come right back on Coast to Coast AM.
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0: Looking. The Great One, Mark Levin.
1: That's the binary process. When you go into the voting booth, you have to make a decision. And my decision is better moderate Republicans, even rhino Republicans, to the enemy. That's how bad it's gotten out there with the Democrat Party and some of these buffoons who are on the woke right, R-E-I-C-A.
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12: We'll take calls next hour with Olivia Fox, so chime in as we talk about charisma. The Paranormal Podcast Network keeps talking about charisma because it gets bigger and bigger and bigger.
13: Yeah, it sure does. We have a lot of shows there we want you to listen to. One of our shows, Shades of the Afterlife, is hosted by Sandra Champlain, and she is on the line right now. Hello, Sandra. How are you?
14: Hi, Tom. Hi, George. I'm doing just great.
12: Hi, Sandra.
13: Hey, Sandra, we are about to publish 297. That's the number episode that publishes on Friday. What do you got for us?
14: Oh, well, I watched the series by Martin Short about his life, the documentary, and through all the heartache, he had had a dream visitation of his brother that was loud and clear, his deceased brother. And, you know, he provided a ton of laughter and still does. So I decided to do comedy, laughter, and the afterlife, showing all of us how our loved ones and spirits still retain their sense of humor on the other side, and how we should too, no matter how difficult life is.
13: So we have gags on the other side then.
14: We do. We got a lot of fun in store.
13: Sandra, the afterlife is such a hot topic. What makes the experts correct? We bring on people on this show and they talk about the Akashic Records and they all kind of say the same thing, and we have guests that say the afterlife is wonderful. And I believe it is, but what makes them correct?
14: I think it's a commonality. For as many people who has ever lived on planet Earth, we could have billions of different stories, but there's common things that everybody shares. That sense of a bright light, unconditional love that we've never felt here on Earth, and the same message that life is about being kind, being loving, being of service to others, being forgiving, and going after our dreams and having experiences. So there's all these common denominators that point to that's the real message.
13: That, and we're all going to find out eventually. So
14: that's right.
13: Folks, thank you, Sandra, for your time. Folks, if you want to listen, which we want you to do, download the iHeartRadio app on your phone. 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In the search, put in Coast to Coast AM. All the shows will pop right up. George?
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0: And welcome back to Coast. George Norrie with you, Olivia Fox with us as we talk about charisma. Olivia, are we born with charisma or do we develop it?
1: So the honest answer is that just like with becoming a ballerina or becoming Michael Phelps, there are some genetic predispositions, and not everyone can turn into Bill Clinton. However, since we have now found out that charisma is behavioral, it's a series of behaviors rather than a magical quality, everyone can improve their level of charisma by quite a decent amount.
0: Would you find that most people with charisma are likable initially?
1: That's a really interesting question. Some of the most charismatic people that have been studied, and Steve Jobs is one who's been studied over and over, were also some of the least likable. And to avoid any bad words, I will say that he has been described as a fill-in-the-blank hole again and again by people who worked with him, people who met him, but at the same time, so charismatic as to create what people called a reality distortion field around him.
0: Was he indeed charismatic, or maybe there's a different word for him?
1: No, he really was charismatic. So Steve Jobs' voice is one of the ones that has been the most studied for charismatic voices because of the initial impression. And listen, I was wrong about this. I was one of the people who had always heard that lower voices are more charismatic. The lower your voice, the more charismatic it is. Science proved me wrong. Steve Jobs' voice registered as one of the most charismatic systematically in tests, and yet he had a voice that had such a high pitch that it occasionally veered into the female register. But because it had the other characteristics of a charismatic voice, it worked.
0: We talk a lot on this program, Olivia, about psychic vampires, people who have the ability to just draw your energy. You feel exhausted standing next to them. I don't think they're charismatic. What do you think?
1: You're probably right. That's a really good question and probably something that we should do studies on. I have had the personal experience of those people, and you're right that the opposite of charisma, which kind of gives you a high, this gives you a low.
0: It does, and it's not that they're necessarily all bad people. They just drain you.
1: They do. Energetic vampires is a great term.
0: The psychic vampires. Since you've been studying this, what has been one of the strangest stories you've encountered?
1: There have been quite a few, to tell you the truth. I think that the best one for me, which is the one that most vividly illustrates how charisma is not something that's innate, is the story of how Marilyn Monroe in 1955 in New York City on a hot summer day decided to prove the point that she could turn her charisma on or off at will. And so she took a photographer and a reporter with her into Grand Central Station. And so she goes down into the station, boards the subway car, and because she decided at that moment she was going to be just plain Norma Jean Baker, even though the photographer was with her and the camera was clicking the whole time, no one noticed her. Then she walked back out onto Fifth Avenue, and apparently she turned around to the reporter and said, "So, you want to see Marilyn?" And as he said, there was no grand gesture. She just seemed to transform with 100 small motions. And suddenly she became Marilyn. The crowd around her, people stopped. They started screaming. And then it was a real crowd. And it took several minutes to extricate her from the fans who suddenly realized that Marilyn was amongst them. So this for me is the most vivid illustration that you can be Norma Jean or Marilyn just by deciding to, once you know what it takes.
0: Is charisma the same as the ability to generate emotion and publicity?
1: You know, I don't think so, because you can generate publicity through stunts, through something other than, you can generate publicity with statements, And as it turns out, charisma is a lot more about body language than it is about words. So charisma does generate emotion, a lot of it. In fact, emotional contagion is one of the first effects of charisma. But words are not necessary. So it's not necessarily tied to publicity.
0: Are charismatic people generally more successful than people who are not?
1: Oh, yes. And this is the fascinating thing. Not only are they more successful, not only do they make more money, not only do they have more romantic options, all of that you could guess. But the fascinating thing is that they also experience less stress on average. Charismatic physicians, their patients follow their regimen better. They're sued less often. Charismatic professors have students who succeed better. It is fascinating to see how in every facet of life, charisma has an impact both for the charismatic person and the people around them.
0: What are some ideas or techniques that people could use to start developing their own charisma?
1: So the interesting thing is that if you look at the components of charisma, there's three of them. There's presence, power, and warmth. And just looking at presence, the first one, the good news and bad news, I guess, is that presence is simply the ability to stay focused on the other person. Because one of the secrets of charisma is that it's not just how you make people feel about you, it's how you make people feel about themselves. And because we are in an era where people are increasingly distracted, if you've ever heard the continuous partial attention, that's what we are in these days. If you are able to give people your full attention, just with that, your charisma will increase. Just by being able to stay focused on the other person, really listen to them, and not get distracted. That's how simple it is to start increasing your charisma.
0: Does the charismatic person, Olivia, know that they're charismatic?
1: You know, I don't think everyone's ever asked me that. From time to time, I get both. I get people writing me saying, people have always told me I'm charismatic. I wasn't sure if I was, but after reading your book, all the things you say that people who are charismatic do, I do, so I guess I am. And then I get people writing me saying, founders especially, saying, I know I'm charismatic. I want to become even more charismatic. How do I supercharge it? So I guess it depends on the person's level of awareness and modesty.
0: You think if you took a poll of people who were charismatic and people who were not, the poll would show that the charismatic individual would be higher placed than the other person?
1: I think so, yes, probably. It really seems to have a multiplier effect on every aspect of people's lives, both in good and bad. One of the things that is known is that charismatic people can fall into narcissism because everyone loves them, and that it's easier to cheat when you're charismatic. So there are both good and bad outcomes of becoming charismatic, but it certainly does tend to help people reach higher positions, more power, more money, more influence.
0: Can you be charismatic and not likable?
1: I think you really can. We have several instances in business of people being incredibly charismatic and not likable at all. And one of the best examples we have in modern times is Elon Musk, who there are different charisma styles. And Elon Musk really started out with a focused charisma style. I met him years ago, and he really had this ability to make you feel completely heard. He was so focused on every word you said, and he is one of the most hated figures on the planet at the moment. So you really can be both.
0: How about the president? His polling are way down. Is he charismatic? And then what happened?
1: He absolutely is charismatic. And just because someone is charismatic doesn't mean that they're not polarizing. If you look at the components of charisma, presence, power, and warmth, which really boil down to the focused attention to whatever it is the person is saying, a sense of confidence, and a sense of warmth, enthusiasm, passion for what they're saying, the president absolutely displays all three. But this doesn't mean that he is not absolutely hated by quite a proportion of the population. Boris Johnson, the former Prime Minister of the United Kingdom, was a perfect example of someone who was highly charismatic and hated at the same time.
0: I would say that John F. Kennedy was very charismatic. Would you agree?
1: Now, that is one of your stellar examples of almost perfect charisma. Yes, he was.
0: Yet he upset other people.
1: You can be very charismatic and upset people, but at the same time, you will still be influencing them. That is the key piece. And Steve Jobs' reality distortion field, you know, Clinton is probably the best example. I have met ardent Republicans who told me, Bill Clinton,

0: understand, George. In fact, if you look at how fast people evaluate one another across cultures, across hemispheres, this is one of the few human universals. People will evaluate you when you walk into a room in under 2 seconds. They will judge, they will assume on instinct your level of social success, your level of influence, your level of friendliness, of trustworthiness. And when I asked one of the scientists, but aren't some other qualities taking longer? He said, oh, sure, there are some qualities like persuasiveness take a lot longer. You have at least 60 seconds to be evaluated on that. So it is remarkable how fast you will be evaluated. And this is why learning how to make a good first impression is so key. But the good news is that you really can learn to make a good first impression. And then once you make a good first impression, what's called the primacy effect means that from then on, everything else you do will be filtered through that great first impression.
1: Olivia, does a charismatic person have to be attractive?
0: Oh, I'm so glad you asked that. One of the biggest myths in charisma, alongside the charisma is innate. No, it's not. One of the other biggest myths is that you have to be attractive. No, you don't. Winston Churchill was a very unattractive man, and yet he was incredibly charismatic. And in studies, people who display charismatic behavior are rated as more attractive because of the charisma. And check this out. Charismatic men are rated 1 to 2 inches taller on average than non-charismatic men. So sure, good looks can help, but if you don't have them, you can still be charismatic and you will then be rated as more attractive than if you hadn't learned charisma.
1: Do people want to be around a charismatic person?
0: Yes, not only do they want to be around them, but it can be a problem for the charismatic person in that there really is a sense that people can get addicted to your presence. It can be a high to be in the presence of a charismatic person. And then you can have trouble with one of the other issues of when you turn the charisma on full blast is that people start telling you everything. And sometimes they tell you more than they would have otherwise. Then the next day they realize just how much they shared or overshared, and then an ego backlash sets in. So one of the dangers of charisma is that people will give you their hearts, their souls, and their darkest secrets, and then they'll regret it later.
1: I've got grandchildren, great-grandchildren, and you could tell almost instantly, Olivia, which ones will grow up and be charismatic, and most of them, if not all of them, will be at that age.
0: It's true that usually, in most cases, people who are natural at charisma learn it in the 3 to 6 year old range, so that by the time they're adults, everyone assumes that they were born with it. But what actually happened is that they were learning by mimicry, by copying, whether it's people on television, even on the radio for charismatic voices. But here's the interesting thing. You do have people who learn charisma. And if you go online and you look at videos of Steve Jobs from 1983 to 2011, you can see him learning the different elements of charisma piece by piece. The presence first, then the power, then the warmth. He learned them.
1: Let's take calls in a moment with Olivia Fox as we talk about charisma. The lines are open. We'll be right back.
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1: The best moments. Really? Still recording? 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
4: Remaining optimistic. I'm Ted Lindner, Fox News. President Trump signaling that optimism regarding a burgeoning peace deal with Iran, touting progress on maritime security in the Strait of Hormuz, and a new deconfliction framework aimed at stabilizing the Israel-Hezbollah front.
5: Iran is being very nice. They're agreeing to everything that I want, and they have to. Otherwise, we just go back and do what we have to do.
4: Well, the White House and Tehran continue to spar publicly over the timeline for resuming nuclear inspections. The president meeting with NATO Secretary General Mark Rutte on Wednesday at the White House. The president expressing his disappointment with the alliance.
6: We were disappointed with the UK. We were disappointed with Germany and France. We're disappointed with most of them. Spain is a horror show.
4: Rutte called these isolated incidents, saying 4,000 to 5,000 U.S. planes taking off from European bases in the 6 weeks before the ceasefire in Iran. The meeting comes ahead of next month's NATO summit in Turkey. President Trump on Capitol Hill Wednesday for a strategy session with Senate Republicans. Fox's Jared Halpern has more on that from the White House.
7: President Trump emerged from a closed-door lunch with top Senate Republican leaders, suggesting a unified front.
5: I think we had a really great meeting, and we're very proud of the party. We like our leader. We like everybody really in the room. I don't like a few people, but that's okay. I think you know who they are.
7: The president has endorsed some primary challengers over incumbent Republican senators and is pushing GOP leaders in the Senate to eliminate the filibuster and pass new voter ID legislation.
4: And Senate Minority Leader Chuck Schumer weighing in.
8: The SAVE Act is not going to pass the Senate or the House. We're not going to trade lower costs for housing for taking away our voting rights. That's a trade no one would make.
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4: The Pentagon restores mandatory flu shots for all recruits at boot camp. Fox's Deborah Valentine with more.
13: War Secretary Pete Hegseth made the shot optional for the military at the end of April. Now the Pentagon says that boot camps for all military services are once again requiring the flu vaccination. It comes amid a growing weeks-long flu outbreak at the U.S. Air Force's boot camp at Lackland Air Force Base that sickened over 300 people. Only 40% of the new trainees moving through the boot camp opted to receive the shot once it became optional, according to a source who spoke to the Associated Press. Both Army and Navy officials have said that they have also asked for permission to make the shot mandatory for certain broad groups that include troops deploying overseas. Deborah Valentine, Fox News.
4: The Justice Department losing another round of legal fights over voter information.
14: A federal appeals court is denying the Trump administration access to personal information about registered voters in Michigan, including birth dates, driver's license numbers, and partial Social Security numbers, ruling that's not covered under a law cited by the Justice Department. The 2-1 opinion by the 6th U.S. Circuit Court of Appeals upholds the decision of a federal judge in Lansing. DOJ says the goal is to ensure compliance with federal election law. Attorneys from Michigan and other Democrat-led states say the administration wants to share information with Homeland Security to search for non-citizen voters. Judges in at least 8 other states have also rejected access to information beyond what's publicly available. Lisa Brady, Fox News.
4: And two powerful earthquakes rocking Venezuela on Wednesday night, both of them registering over 7 magnitude. One was 7.1. The epicenter was west of the community of Morón. The USGS reporting that an even larger 7.5 magnitude earthquake struck just a minute later. Authorities fear that there may be a major number of fatalities. I'm Ted Lindner, and this is Fox News.
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1: We're going to take your calls with Olivia Fox as we talk about charisma, and we'll be back in a moment on Coast to Coast AM. 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

0: And welcome back, George Norrie, along with Olivia Fox. Olivia, who gets the promotion at work, the charismatic person or the person who isn't?
1: It is almost always the charismatic person, George. And not only that, but in today's world, one of the fascinating things is that in this attention economy, as it's called, charisma now matters more than intelligence, integrity, and competence combined. And it's one of the reasons I'm so desperate to kind of democratize charisma, make it available, so that once everyone has charisma, it will hopefully stop having this outsized effect, an effect bigger than it should have. Charisma really is your ace in the hole. It's the X factor. And the effect it has is so profound, people don't realize just how big it can be.
0: Is it easy to obtain?
1: Because it's a series of behaviors, you can absolutely increase your level of charisma. Anyone can. Now, I'm not going to promise that everyone can become Bill Clinton, because it is true that although you don't have to be an extrovert to be charismatic, introversion is an advantage for some forms of charisma. It is, however, true that extroversion is an advantage for other forms of charisma. So it's more a question of finding the kind of charisma that fits you, your personality, your circumstances, and your goal best.
0: Who's more apt to be charismatic, a man or a woman?
1: You know, I think you really can be both. You can be charismatic either way. There have been gender studies in charisma. The only one that I can say has seen a very clear difference was with clothing. So some fascinating studies where, for example, you get a certain bump in perceived intelligence by wearing glasses in Europe, in the US, and in Japan, but the effect isn't the case in India. Why? We don't know. The shape of your glasses also impacts the perception of your intelligence and friendliness. Now, this is true for men and women. However, one difference is that for women, in order to get the same level of respect, they have to dress more formally. I'm not saying this is a good thing. This is how the world is. This is just what the data show, that as far as charisma goes, women will have an easier time getting respect if they're dressed more formally and have more impressive titles.
0: There's no question of how you look has a lot to do with things.
1: The way you're dressed does have a lot to do with it, yes. However, the good news is that you don't have to be attractive to be charismatic. Good looks confer an advantage, but you can be, like Churchill, incredibly charismatic despite being really unattractive. And in fact, charisma will make you appear more attractive and even taller than you actually are.
0: The uncharismatic person, though, needs time to develop to get attention, does he not?
1: If you're not charismatic, it will be a lot harder to get attention. The charismatic person can walk into a room and have an immediate impact. It is a two-second impact. It's really incredibly fast how people react to charisma.
0: Let's go to the phones. Lewis in Pennsylvania gets us started. Hey, Lewis, go ahead.
2: Hello, George. Thank you for taking my call. I have two questions for Olivia. I'll listen online.
0: All right.
1: Hi,
2: my
1: Lewis.
2: First question, Olivia, is, you know, the Bible for salesmen years ago used to be Dale Carnegie's How to Win Friends and Influence People. I watch people. They don't shake hands anymore. They don't make eye contact. They don't smile. They don't remember people's names, especially in these last two generations. Everything is done online. That was my first question. This is going to be a problem, you know, down the line. And my second question is, a lot of these cult leaders like David Koresh, Reverend Jim Jones, they were very charismatic, but, you know, it turned out they were psychopaths. Okay, and I want, you know, is there something to that? And okay, thank you. Thanks, George.
0: All right, thanks, Lewis. Go ahead, Olivia.
1: Thanks, Lewis. So you're right on both counts. First of all, let's get the cult leader question out of the way. Absolutely, there is a correlation between natural charisma and narcissism. However, learned charisma does not necessarily lead to narcissism. So you don't have to be a psychopath or a sociopath, but if you are a psychopath or sociopath, unfortunately, charisma makes it much easier for you to get what you want. Like George gave the example of Ted Bundy. Very good example of charisma being used for nefarious ends. Now, to your first question, this is one of the most fascinating developments in recent charisma science. And I'm going to preface this by saying the science is super new. I got this from the researchers literally in the past 6 months. Online charisma has now been studied, and it's fascinating how, for online charisma, your voice is more important than your face, because micro-expressions get lost on Zoom, for example, but vocal fluctuation is even more important. So, for example, if you know that you have a low bandwidth, turn your camera off, because there's a very real risk of what's called emotional confusion when emotions like excitement get read as anger or impatience. Your questions about generation, Louis, so this is a really good one. You're right that the basic Dale Carnegie tips of look in people's eyes, shake hands, remember their names, Gen Z isn't really a fan of that. However, because online charisma is, in a sense, easier to master, because you can practice, you can, if you're shooting a video, you can do several takes. Well, in a sense, they are optimizing for an online world, and they can be horribly uncharismatic on offline, as long as when the camera turns on, they know what to do. And that's what we're getting with Gen Z.
0: We invite first-time callers to call. Here's Brad in Orlando, Florida. Hi, Brad.
3: Good evening. Great topic. I'm a huge Elvis Presley fan, and he has to be easily top tier in the all-time list, because hundreds of people have weighed in on this, famous, not so famous, and they immediately said, every one of them, whether it's a man or a woman, that he had something that immediately, you know, and he lived a very short time, he had his problems, but as far as charisma, this man had something very special.
0: He could definitely light up a room, Olivia.
1: Brad, you're talking about superhuman levels of charisma with Presley. So it's really interesting that there are some characters, and interestingly enough, in David Bowie could go into that register on occasion, but there are some, in a sense, freaks of nature who just come out of the womb, and Presley was one of them, with the ability to emanate such charisma that they could get huge audiences spellbound, and people would have near religious experiences being in their presence.
0: Are known people more charismatic than non-owned people?
1: So that is a very subtle question, George. The answer is that yes, expectations do impact charisma. So if you know that someone is a famous person, there is a tendency to attribute to them a certain amount, but it's not as big an amount as you'd expect. Someone who's famous, but who does all the uncharismatic mistakes will still not be impressive. And that's when you'll hear people say, you know, I met this guy, and in person, he's so disappointing. He really was a nobody.
0: That happens a lot, though, doesn't it?
1: It does. And at the same time, you will have these guy next door, gal next door, who just because they have either got it naturally, had a role model, or actually studied it, can just blow you out of the water with their charisma. And often it translates into them becoming very good salesmen or going into politics.
0: Let's go to our international line. Don's with us in Alberta, Canada. Hello, Donald. Go ahead.
4: Hi, George. Hi, Olivia. I hate to say that, yes, Bill Clinton was a very charismatic person. I've had numerous times where I could have met him, and I refused to because I wouldn't shake his hand. It's because Stalin was charismatic, so was Hitler, just pick any of these guys. But I prefer not to have anything to do with those types of people, because I think they're abusing the what you call charisma or their power that they have. I've learned to dip into it and use it when I need to. I've seen, like, models, I can see them turn it off, like you were talking earlier about that beautiful lady that got involved with the other department there. But the thing is yes, it can be turned off and on. But the question is when you turn it on, like I have a friend that I went to school with, and he was very charismatic. But the thing was, is I watched what he did with it, and I was, like, very disappointed, because with being charismatic becomes power, and power becomes responsibility. Responsibility comes answering to what you've manipulated other people to do. So
1: I think that is one of the best quotes, really. You have to look at it in a Superman, Spider-Man way, that with great power comes great responsibility. And I tend to view charisma kind of as a value-neutral tool. It's what you do with it that counts. It's a tool like any other. A knife in the hands of a criminal can hurt or kill, but a knife in the hands of a surgeon can heal or save lives. So charisma is a tool that will help you get wherever you're going faster. If you're going in a wrong direction, you'll get there faster. If you're going in a right direction, you'll get there faster. It can help you achieve both good and bad, depending on your intent. That really is the question, is what is your intent with which you wield charisma?
0: Olivia, do you think Jesus had charisma?
1: It might be the quintessential OG of charisma.
0: Explain that.
1: It is generally the figures that start entire movements, nations, from which religions are born, religious movements. Most of the prophets are known to be incredibly charismatic. And in a sense, this is what happens when someone with good intent wants to have a good impact. That is when you get charismatic figures like Jesus, who, through their charisma and through whatever might have been given to them, they can inspire people to become better versions of themselves. And if you want a holy grail of what to do with charisma, that is it. Use charisma to help people become the best versions of themselves.
0: You heard of the individual Jekyll and Hyde, right?
1: Yes, indeed.
0: Did any one of those two have charisma?
1: So what's interesting is they could both have had charisma, because you can have charisma even while being furiously angry, even while being incredibly malevolent. You can be charismatic no matter what your personality. Those two are distinct. You can be charismatic while being furious. So charisma is something that can be turned on no matter who you are and what state you're in. It's really a question of, are you displaying charismatic behaviors? And for me, the most fascinating point of the history of charisma was in 1989, when the first studies showed that researchers in controlled laboratory experiments were able to raise or lower people's level of charisma as if they were turning a dial, just by instructing them to display specific charismatic behavior.
0: Is charisma magnetic?
1: In a physical sense, probably not. Will it actually attract ferrous objects? I don't think so. However, on a metaphorical level, yes, absolutely. You hear people talk about being in the presence of a charismatic person, and they do express the feeling of having been drawn to that person, almost as if it were a magnet drawing them to them.
0: Can a charismatic person lose their charisma?
1: Oh, yes. And this is, again, the example of charisma being a set of behaviors. Because charisma is so much about your body language, because power, presence, and warmth, confidence, attention, and care are emanated mostly through your body language, and because you cannot control your body language consciously, it's all from your subconscious mind. So your state of mind is what decides your level of charisma. And so if you are in an uncharismatic state of mind, for example, if you are distracted or if you are self-critical, those are two of the fastest ways to kill charisma. So someone who was displaying all the charismatic behaviors because they were in the right mental state 1 minute, if they become either distracted or they start beating themselves up, they can lose their charisma in a flash.
0: In your book, The Charisma Myth, what is the myth?
1: The myth is that charisma is not innate. That people believe that charisma is an innate magical quality. And in fact, that's a myth. Charisma is a series of behaviors that anyone can learn, can practice, and can eventually master.
0: Wild Card Line, Andrew's with us in New Jersey. Hello, Andrew.
5: George, hey, it's great to be on. I haven't been able to call in a while. Great topic, great guest. This is a really important question to me, something my whole life, and I think she'll find this interesting. All right. I realized the past couple of years, I find there's two types of leaders in this world. Natural leaders that are just like self-determined individuals, and it ends up being more of a burden to them. People just kind of get behind them. And then there's more like the Jim Jones sort that are very good at convincing people. All right. I found myself, I really like being a number two guy because you don't have to deal with, you know, crap from anyone except the number one guy. And if you're good at that, he doesn't want to give crap. He needs you. What ends up happening with me in my life, whether it's a personal, a best friend and business partner, or a GM at a business where there's owners separate, and other situations, but these two key ones explain it. I have a tendency, I take on responsibilities, and I always try to find, you know, how could I have made that go different? I end up taking responsibility. I become indispensable, and I'm cherished, and I'm loved, and things are great. Then eventually, and I don't want to sound like a narcissist or something, but it's the only thing that makes sense. Like, people become jealous of me, or they become afraid I'm going to replace them. And that number one guy ends up turning on me. And I tell you here on this side, like, there's no reason. I always just had their best interest in the whole thing. I don't even care about myself much. I need to be a part of something to really rise to the occasion.
0: What do you do about the person who feels threatened, Olivia?
1: So this is an excellent question. Thanks for this one. One of the most interesting side effects of charisma is indeed creating envy, resentment. But the other one is that people start thinking that you're superhuman, and if you fail, they will tear you down. If you're the person who's orbiting a charismatic person's world, and they start seeing you as a threat, for all of these cases, you have one easy remedy that's really interesting. Benjamin Franklin, when he had a rival, a political rival, he had this great technique that he wrote about. That's how we know about it. He would ask this person for a favor. And it was a small favor, like lending him a book. The person would usually say yes. George would get the book, give it back, of course, and then express his gratitude. And here's the fascinating thing. The more you express appreciation and gratitude for what this person has done for you, the more that person will think, oh, I helped this guy. I must really like him. So interestingly enough, giving people the sense that they have helped you and made you what you are, giving people a sense of responsibility for your success is one of the quickest ways to diffuse envy, jealousy, and resentment.
0: That's very smart to do. We'll be back in a moment on Coast to Coast.

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2: A small business that does a data center goes out of business, and now there's a huge buildup of microplastics in that particular area of Lake Winnebago. 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
13: 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One of the most dominant first four innings that you'll ever see completed by Harrison against his former team. He recorded 12 outs, and 10 of them were strikeouts. Unreal.
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17: Next hour, Catherine Lanigan joins us to talk about crystal skulls and the power of the skulls indeed. And we'll be back in a moment with Olivia Fox and take final calls with her about charisma on Coast to Coast. This is Wednesday for you Coast Insiders. 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
18: That is indeed true. We opened up those doors of the vault that have over 500 programs for you. We added two this week, one from 1998. Art spoke to Edgar Evans Casey, the youngest son of the renowned sleeping prophet Edgar Casey. So that's a great one we got to listen to. And then from 2002, Art's guest was joined by Dr. Joyce Hawks as they discussed her life-altering near-death experience that led her to becoming a renowned healer. 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It's available to Coast Insiders. 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

0: And welcome back, George Norrie with Olivia Fox. Olivia, do people generally try to create their own charisma, or is it something you just have and you just use it?
1: So because most people assume that charisma is innate, they either have it or they don't, people don't usually start deliberately trying to create charisma until they've heard that, guess what, it's just behavior and you can become more charismatic, although not everyone is going to become a superstar. I think that once you start practicing it, the important thing is this. Because you're practicing new behaviors, I always recommend practicing the new behaviors in low-stakes situation, when you're buying coffee, when you're maybe out with people that you've never seen before, will never see again, if you're at a bus station, train station, or airport, and stay close to your natural behavior when you're in a high-stakes situation. Only practice new behaviors when the stakes are low.
0: What mistakes do people make trying to create charisma?
1: You know, I think the biggest one is not realizing that the most underestimated aspect of charisma is presence, the ability to make other people feel heard and listened to. And for me, the best illustration of that is when William Gladstone was running against Benjamin Disraeli for the post of Prime Minister of the British Empire, and one young lady who turned out to later on become Winston Churchill's mother, but she happened to have dinner on consecutive evenings with both men. And the British press asked her afterwards what impressions they'd made. And she said, "After dining with Mr. Gladstone, I thought he was the cleverest man in England. After dining with Mr. Disraeli, I thought I was the cleverest woman in England." It turns out that charisma is a lot more how you make people feel about themselves, and the ability to just stay focused and really listen to the other person, not get caught in your next sentence or what you wish you'd said. Because if you've ever been in a conversation when only half your mind was present and the other half was busy focusing on something else, there's a good chance that your eyes glazed over and your facial expressions had a split-second delay. And even a delay as fast as 17 milliseconds will be caught by people, because that is how fast we read one another's faces. So the biggest mistake that people make in charisma is not focusing on other people and focusing too much on themselves.
0: Is the braggadocious person very charismatic?
1: They can be, and in fact, because charisma can make you kind of believe your own BS, there is certainly a risk of becoming too big for your britches or even narcissistic. But you can be incredibly charismatic and at the same time remain really humble. That does happen.
0: Of 100 charismatic people, how many are likable?
1: That's a really good question. I don't think there have ever been any studies on it. I would assume that most are likable, but not necessarily all, because charisma and charm are different. Charisma and likability are different. And you can be really charismatic, even if you're totally unlikable.
0: That's true. Let's go to the final calls. Harry in Port Huron, Michigan. Welcome to the show. Hi, Harry.
2: Hey, George. My question is, you mentioned about warmth and presence. I do those. I love doing those things. But you didn't mention any. We didn't talk much about the power part. What can you tell us about the power part of charisma?
1: Thanks, Harry. I'm so glad you asked that one. Power is fascinating because people at first assumed that power meant that you had a lot of money or a lot of actual power. Maybe you had an army at your back. It turns out that the way power is measured by other people in charisma is actually that we infer power from confidence. Essentially, we're all playing subconscious guessing games. If someone appears confident, we assume that they have something to be confident about. So it's really a question of self-confidence. And the fascinating thing is that the biggest inhibitor to self-confidence is self-criticism. And this can show up either in pure self-criticism or in self-doubt, in something that you may have heard of called the imposter syndrome, where you get the feeling that you don't really know what you're doing and it's only a matter of time before you're found out and exposed as a fraud. And the fascinating thing is that this is actually a common human experience. It's been estimated that about 80% of the adult population will experience this at some point or another. But the really fascinating thing is that the higher up the ladder of education you go, the worse it gets. And every year when the incoming class of Stanford GSB is asked, how many of you in here think you are the one mistake the admissions committee made? Every year, two-thirds of the class immediately raise their hand. So if you're feeling the imposter syndrome, just knowing that this is normal, natural, and a completely standard part of human existence can help you detach from that feeling. On the self-criticism, one of the really useful tools here is understanding that just because a thought is in your head does not necessarily mean that it is accurate. And the best example here is a fascinating story that Harvard did when they asked a group of students to watch a basketball game and count the number of times the teams passed the ball. And at the end of the video, they asked the students, did you notice anything unusual about the video? And the vast majority of the students said, no, but we can tell you how many times they passed the ball. What most of the students missed was that halfway through the game, a woman dressed in a gorilla suit walked onto the court, waved her arms at the camera, and walked off court again. This is called inattentional blindness. You can actually see the video online. And it is a fascinating example of how our brains don't actually get an accurate view of reality. They can't. There's too much going on. So instead, they pick and choose either what we have asked them to pay attention to, like the number of passes, or what they think is going to be important, such as what's necessary for our survival. So most of the time, the view is relatively accurate to reality, but sometimes it's not. So one of the ways of dealing with self-criticism is to remember that we are usually our own worst critic, and that just because a thought is in your head, if you have an ugly thought, doesn't necessarily mean you're an ugly person. Look at it like graffiti. You see graffiti on the wall, you don't think that seeing an ugly sight makes you an ugly person. Same way, having an ugly thought, it's just a thought. Your brain's job is to make thoughts. Some of them are useful, some of them are not. Choose the useful ones.
0: What has social media done to the charisma of people?
1: So social media has, in a sense, specialized our charisma, where especially the younger generations are becoming increasingly good at performing charisma for the camera and increasingly bad at being charismatic or, frankly, being able to interact at all in person. So you're kind of getting a specialization, worsening in some areas, improving in others. And it's really interesting that the generations that were the most impacted by COVID are having an increasing difficulty in knowing how to socialize.
0: Big time, too. Let's go next to Vaughn in Texas, east of the Rockies. Hi, Vaughn. Go ahead.
3: Hey, George. Nice of you to allow a caller to in while you catch your breath.
0: Yes, sir.
3: But anyway, I think number one is to be true to yourself. I think that a lot of people are already putting into practice a level of charisma, and that's what's responsible for a lot of breakups. People are discovering the actor that was behind the ruse. That's my opinion on that, you know.
0: What do you think of that?
1: Yeah, I think that the fact that charisma is behavior and not an innate quality is one of the risks that you get with charisma, that people can become charismatic when they want to, when they choose to, as soon as they know what the right behaviors are. And then they turn the behaviors off, and then you find out who they really are. But what's really interesting is that the best way to get to charisma, like you said, is authenticity, because we can't control our body language. There's too much body language going on every minute. And so if you try to control the expressions on your face, sooner or later, if what you're feeling inside is contrary, you're going to get a micro expression flash. And if there's a conflict between macro and micro expression, it's called an incongruence. People will catch that on a gut level. They'll get the feeling something's off, something's not quite right. And so getting your mind right is really important. And being true to your convictions and beliefs, if you really believe in a cause, for example, it's going to give you all three. You'll have presence because you're fully attentive to the topic that is being discussed because you really believe in it. You're going to have power from confidence because you genuinely believe that this is an important thing and you believe that this is right. And you're going to have warmth because, of course, you care about it. So authenticity is indeed a huge boost to charisma.
0: Text and tweets. Tom, what do you have for Olivia?
4: Hey, Olivia, John in Syracuse, New York wants to know if a charismatic person can make you do something you wouldn't normally do.
1: Oh, so true. Not only can they make you do something that you normally wouldn't do, they can make you do something that you will regret for the rest of your life or unlife, as is the case with Jim Jones in Guyana. Charismatic people can become cult leaders and can then lead their followers to do absolutely horrific things. The Manson followers, for example. So for good or for evil, charisma is a tool that will help you impact people. And that is why intent is so important.
0: Was the devil charismatic?
1: I would assume so, because that's how you get people to, if it's one of the ways, you get people to listen to you and to do things that are against their own best interests. Charisma is incredibly dangerous. There's a reason it was a taboo topic for a good half of the 20th century.
0: Let's go to Rex in Santa Clarita, California. Hey, Rex, go ahead.
5: George, I'm really happy that I got on. I've been listening to Coast since the guy flew his plane into Area 51.

0: the vice president. He's done such a great job. And the other person that I completely misjudged was the mayor of Los Angeles, the current mayor of Los Angeles. And I don't know if I'm right in judging them by their performance. And, you know, you kind of get the gist of my question, because I think it's, that I'm right when I judge a person and their performance.
1: Right, let's get our views on that, Rex. Olivia, what do you think?
2: So what you're talking about, Rex, is one of the most universal human tendencies of judging on first impressions. And whether we're right or wrong on those first impressions, it's almost impossible not to judge. And the reason is because that it was a survival question. People who could judge accurately if something that we saw was going to be dangerous or not, fight or flight, and if someone we saw was going to be friendly or not, friend or foe, was so important to our survival that this is deeply, deeply rooted. It's one of the few human universals that in under 2 seconds people make judgments. Now, what's really interesting is that not everyone has the willingness to change their minds. And what's called a confirmation bias leads a lot of people, once they've made a first judgment, to just keep looking for things that confirm their first impression. So it is rare that people are willing to say, you know what? I judged him wrong. The guy or the gal was actually doing a great job. Universal human tendency, this is how we are.
1: Olivia, again, tell people where they can get your book, The Charisma Myth.
2: The Charisma Myth, you can get it on Amazon. You can find it at AskOlivia.com. And this is the book that will show you that charisma is not innate. It can be learned, and I'll show you how.
1: And your website?
2: AskOlivia.com.
1: Simple as that. Thanks, Olivia. Keep in touch. First-time guest, you did a great job for us.
2: Truly a pleasure. Thank you, George.
1: Take care. She was live in Europe, and we will be back in a moment as we talk about crystal skulls and their power on Coast to Coast AM.
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4: Hoping to secure a peace deal. I'm Ted Lindner, Fox News. President Trump signaling optimism regarding a burgeoning peace deal with Iran, touting progress on maritime security in the Strait of Hormuz, and a new deconfliction framework aimed at stabilizing the Israel-Hezbollah front. There was the president on Wednesday night.
5: Iran is being very nice. They're agreeing to everything that I want. And they have to. Otherwise, we just go back and do what we have to do.
4: While the White House and Tehran continue to spar publicly over the timeline for resuming nuclear inspections, the president meeting with NATO Secretary General Mark Rutte Wednesday at the White House, the president expressing his disappointment with the alliance.
6: We were disappointed with the UK. We were disappointed with Germany and France. We're disappointed with most of them. Spain is a horror show.
4: Rutte called these isolated incidents, saying 4,000 to 5,000 U.S. planes taken off from European bases in the 6 weeks before the ceasefire in Iran. The meeting comes ahead of next month's NATO summit in Turkey. And the president helping to kick off the Great American State Fair on Wednesday night. More details on this from Fox's Kevin Uretsky.
7: With a live performance from Lee Greenwood and a military flyover, President Trump took the stage to kick off the Great American State Fair on the National Mall.
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4: The Pentagon restoring mandatory flu shots for all recruits at boot camp. Fox's Deborah Valentine with more.
10: War Secretary Pete Hegseth made the shot optional for the military at the end of April. Now the Pentagon says that boot camps for all military services are once again requiring the flu vaccination. It comes amid a growing weeks-long flu outbreak at the U.S. Air Force's boot camp at Lackland Air Force Base that sickened over 300 people. Only 40% of the new trainees moving through the boot camp opted to receive the shot once it became optional, according to a source who spoke to the Associated Press. Both Army and Navy officials have said that they have also asked for permission to make the shot mandatory for certain broad groups that include troops deploying overseas. Deborah Valentine, Fox News.
4: The Justice Department losing another round of legal fights over voter information.
11: A federal appeals court is denying the Trump administration access to personal information about registered voters in Michigan, including birth dates, driver's license numbers, and partial Social Security numbers, ruling that's not covered under a law cited by the Justice Department. The 2-1 opinion by the 6th U.S. Circuit Court of Appeals upholds the decision of a federal judge in Lansing. DOJ says the goal is to ensure compliance with federal election law. Attorneys from Michigan and other Democrat-led states say the administration wants to share information with Homeland Security to search for non-citizen voters. Judges in at least 8 other states have also rejected access to information beyond what's publicly available. Lisa Brady, Fox News.
4: Tragedy in Venezuela tonight as a pair of powerful earthquakes have rocked the country. A magnitude 7.2 quake struck first, roughly 100 miles west of Caracas, followed by a 7.5 magnitude quake just minutes later. At least 32 people are confirmed dead, over 700 others injured. President Trump posting on Truth Social saying the U.S. stands ready, willing, and able to help. I'm Ted Lindner. This is Fox News.
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1: The Mitchell Hedges crystal skull is a very famous and controversial 20th century artifact, apparently discovered in 1924 by Anna Mitchell Hedges beneath a collapsed Mayan altar in Belize. Often called the Skull of Doom, it features a detachable jaw and has sparked decades of debate regarding its authenticity and purported paranormal abilities. In a moment, Catherine Lanigan joins us. We'll talk about the crystal skulls in a moment on Coast to Coast AM.
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0: And welcome back. George Norrie with you. Catherine Lanigan with us, the author of 67 novels and nonfiction books. She's also the author of the novelizations of Romancing the Stone and The Jewel of the Nile as well. Her websites are linked up at coasttocoastam.com. Catherine, welcome back to the program.
1: Thank you so much, George. It's great to be here. We are happy to be here.
0: How was my definition of the crystal skull? Is it close?
1: It's pretty darn good, and yes, very, very good. Yeah.
0: Found by Anna Mitchell Hedges back in 1924, but tell us about that discovery.
1: On January 1st, 1924, she was in Belize with her. She was the adopted daughter of F.A. Mitchell Hedges, who was a British explorer. And he was looking for a connection between the Maya and Atlantis. And down there in Belize, they thought they were getting pretty close. But he was looking for a lost city. He had heard that there was a lost city. Now, eventually, it took them 4 years to burn through the brush and to clear everything away. And they found temples and ball courts and houses and everything. And one of the temples was the one where the Mitchell Hedges crystal skull was hidden for over 1,000 years. And she, with all the little children, the Mayan children, they were told that if they went to the top of this one hill, that they could see out to the ocean, to the sea, and they wanted to see it. So when everyone was taking a siesta, they went up there, stood on the temple, and the sun had come out from a cloud, went straight down and lit up something inside the temple because they could see down into it, you know, when they went down the mountain, she told her father about what she had seen, that there was some light down there. And of course she got in trouble, but the next day he had all his workmen up there taking away the stones one by one, you know, but it was a very small opening and she was the smallest person. So they put a rope around her waist and lowered her down, and she got down there. She felt around for something. Now, you know, I would not be doing that, you know, snakes, tarantulas, all that kind of stuff after 1,000 years, right? From a girl's point of view, I was like, I don't think I would be doing that, but she did. And so she put this thing in her shirt, and they pulled her up, and when she opened it up and pulled it out, here was the top of the crystal skull. The jaw wasn't there, but there was the top of the head of the skull. And she said that all the workers just fell to their knees and started crying and praising God, and they started celebrating. No one would go back to work because they said that their God had returned. And other people from other villages came in and joined in the celebration. And I mean, after 4 days, they were, you know, they had quite a crowd, you know, going on. So, you know, I've always thought to myself when she was telling us the story, I've always thought, you know, how amazing that must have been at that time for all those people to have heard these, you know, they were all Maya, right? And for them to realize that their God had returned after 1,000 years, maybe even longer, really. They'd heard all the legends. They, you know, still worshiped and prayed to him. And then here, and I'm going to show you now, the Mitchell Hedges crystal skull. This fabulous, incredible skull was there, and he's absolutely crystal clear. And then a few days later, the workers kept moving the rocks all the pieces and everything, went down again, and then that's when they found the jaw and brought the jaw up. Anyway, you can see the jaw here. On the side are two dolphins. There's a dolphin in the cheekbone. There's a dolphin on that side and a dolphin on this side, which is also a connection to Lemuria. So not only was there this connection he felt to Atlantis, but also Lemuria. You know, when you go into an antique shop and you see those the crystal ball that has the two dolphins on the side, like the stand to hold it up.
0: Right.
1: That's a symbol. Yeah, that's a symbol of Lemuria. And this crystal skull has those dolphins. So no other crystal skull that I know of in the world has the dolphins on the cheekbones. So, and he is absolutely pure crystal quartz. It's piezoelectric quartz. There is, element 77 in him.
0: Is it heavy?
1: It weighs about 11 pounds, maybe 12. Now when he is working and he's saving the world, which is what I really think he does, he will get very heavy. I mean, I have picked him up where I know I'm lifting 25 pounds, not, you know.
0: Wow. Now, do we know who he is a replica of?
1: I don't think he's a replica of anything. I think he is unique. I know that they've tried to say that he's, you know, a Mayan, you know, that an AI did something or a computer thing did something a few years ago that said, oh, it was a Mayan princess, and that other people have said. And I think that's not what I get. I get that he's absolutely unique. But he is a human skull. He has bumps and nodules and everything on him, just like a human skull. It's the size of a human skull. And all of his, mole lines of his teeth in the jaw are completely lined up, just like a human being. But anyway, he has lenses and prisms that are built into the interior of the crystal quartz, which is impossible. If you were to have the skull with a light underneath him, there's a 90-degree turn that the light would make, and it would shoot right out the eyes. So you can imagine if a Mayan priest had a light under there, and you're in the middle of the jungle where it's all dark, and then the light starts coming out the eyes, how really frightening that would be, or majestic, one of the two, you know, it would be. So, he is totally unique, and that's why everyone is fascinated with him, besides the fact that he is a sentient being. He has certainly a mind of his own. He has a sense of humor as well, which I have found in my life. And he is able to bring through universal love, joy, peace, and happiness. And he's here at a time when the world needs help. And I think that is absolutely accurate. And, you know, and he's over 100 years here now. You know, so that was 1924. This is it, 2026.
0: Yeah, where is the skull right now?
1: So the skull is with us, with my husband, Bill, and I. And, I mean, a lot of times he's just still in the vault. But when we have a presentation like this, you know, obviously it's the middle of the night, so he's in my home.
0: What's it worth?
1: All the money in the world.
0: Priceless, isn't it?
1: It's priceless. Yeah.
0: How do you think?
1: But he cannot be sold. The skull cannot be sold. He can be gifted from one person to another, and that's how Bill came to have him. Is when Anna died, she found the skull on January 1st, 1924, and her birthday is January 1st, so she found it on her birthday. She passed away 100 years later in 2007, and she was 100 years old when she died, and she passed it to Bill on his birthday. So I think that's very celestial, you know, in my angel world, right?
0: And apparently the skull was carved from a single piece of clear crystal, right?
1: Yes, if it was even carved. It's been tested by Hewlett-Packard many years ago, and they went through days and days of testing, and that's when they found that there was, you know, iridium, which is element 77 is, you know, it's only found in meteorites. It's from outer space. They can make quartz crystals crystals in space, they have to be made in zero gravity, but they can only make small ones. They can't make anything this big. And so for this piece to be all one piece of crystal and made the way that it's made, it's impossible. They even concluded it shouldn't be here.
0: Now, there are some that say the skull emits sounds, projects images of the future, can cause illness when treated with disrespect. Are these true?
1: I don't know about the illness thing. I do know that at one time Bill was up in, I think it was Mount Shasta, and they were doing some filming, and they had shown a light through the side of the skull, and there was a big wall behind him, and it had projected, I think it was 8 different alien races, the figurines of 8 different alien races on the wall. And we have that on video. I've seen it. We have it on video. So, and as far as projecting the future, you know, there are so many timelines right now. The future is literally what we make it. You know, what are you going to put in your timeline? And that's what he tells me all the time. You know, put love, joy, happiness, you know, put the love of the universal love of the creator in your timeline. And we do. So our life is a lovely, lovely place to be.
0: Does it feel alive to you, Catherine?
1: You know, I'm going to say yes. Yes. The answer is yes, because he does speak to me. One of the things he told me just, you know, as I was resting before the show, he said, I specifically wanted you to do this show because it's very important right now for the balance of humanity, for the divine feminine to be lifted up. And he said, Mr. Norig will do that. He will help to balance humanity by this show this evening.
0: Well, he's right about that, Catherine.
1: Yeah. I mean, we've been trying for a while, haven't we?
0: It is fascinating.
1: Yeah, it is. It's absolutely fascinating. And the other thing, too, is that he draws people to him that he wants to see, where especially right now with all the star seeds and the those that are awakened and enlightened or they need to be maybe jolted a little bit to understand what their path is and what their powers are. What I do with him when we have private sessions is Bill works with energy. I don't know how to do that. All I know is that he speaks to me and tells me maybe one or two of our clients' past lives, and they're always past lives that they have never heard from anybody else before. But those lives are the ones that they're pretty ancient, especially, and then the last, I'd say maybe 18 months, but especially the last year, there are a lot of galactic lives coming through. Their lives as a, you know, what we would call an extraterrestrial. You know, they're from the Pleiades, they're from Sirius, they're Arcturians. There's a lot of Arcturians around. And the lessons that they came here are the burdens. Many times they're the burdens, and we get rid of any kind of blockages that they have so that they remember. It's very, very important for human beings to remember the power that they have. You know, I'm sure, I mean, because I've heard your show so many times, but, you know, all the junk DNA that the scientists have always said that we have, it's not junk. It's 12 strands of DNA that takes up, was it 93% of our DNA mm-hmm. that we haven't even used. And that's what he unlocks for so many people. And it's a ways to go to say it is life changing, but it is life changing for many people. And I've seen him when he's helped to cure people. I mean, I've seen it myself. Not every single person. Every person that comes to us is unique and wonderful and different. I mean, every time, and we kind of, you know, at the end of every session, we just go, we always say, well, we've heard it all now until the next one comes. And then we hear the next story, and it's just amazing to me, it's amazing how many people are still functioning after all the horrible things that they've been through. And they're trying to get rid, you know, shed all of that so that they can find their unique soul self and their Christed consciousness. You know, it's a lovely mission.
0: What's your latest book, Catherine?
1: My latest one is Magical Midnight. And we are actually at the very beginning of development for a film, and I'm very excited about that. So
0: good for you.
1: Looks like we will we'll film in Fort Collins, Colorado.
0: Now, crystals are used a lot in computers. Is there a possibility this skull could be some storable computer?
1: It is storable. That there are some that say that it stores all the knowledge of the universe, but I would say it stores the knowledge of universes, plural. Yes. The answer is yes, and he is a big, big computer of ancient, very ancient, really some old stuff. And I hear that when I'm getting a download. You know, for one of our clients of, you know, we've had one just a couple of weeks ago. And I said, you know, he's telling me this goes back 2 billion years and this is what happened to you.
0: When the jaws were attached to the skull,
1: mm-hmm.
0: did it ever talk?
1: No.
2: It talks,
1: but he doesn't like have to lift his head, you know what I mean? It's not like a puppet. It doesn't do that.
0: What does he sound like?
1: He has very high frequency. His voice is very, it's a masculine voice, and it is velvety. You know what? It's like yours. It's like that radio velvet voice that announcers need to have. I've always called it the velvet voice. It's like that.
0: Fascinating.
1: And very, always very positive. He doesn't give any kind of like negative predictions or anything like that. There's, somebody had asked me that kind of thing. And, but he will give a warning if someone is to be warned about someone that's like, let's say there's a family member that should be ostracized and they're really, even, you know, besides even mean, I mean, even murderous type things, he will say they need to be, you know, I wanted to see them because they need to be warned that they have to get rid of this father, brother, whatever, you know, and stay away. And that has happened. That kind of thing has happened. Now, and then whatever anybody does with that information, that is their free will, their choice of how they want to, you know, they want to proceed, but at least they are forewarned and they have a pretty good idea of what they should do with their life.
0: Catherine, do you think the skull is somewhat alive?
1: That is a really good question. I don't think it's alive like in the way that human beings consider alive. I know that he is, you know, he manifests celestial energy and celestial, like sometimes I'll have St. Michael come in and I can say he's using the skull to manifest even more, you know, protection or something like that, you know, around us. I would say that. Yeah.
0: Hold on for a second, Catherine. We'll be back in a moment. We'll talk more about the incredible crystal skull. Right here on Coast to Coast AM.
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0: looking. Markley, Van Camp, and Robbins.
1: I'm driving into work, and I'm looking up, and I'm noticing that somehow gas is at $4.99, so it's almost $5 a gallon, right? And I heard about it on the news today saying, you know, gas prices overnight went up 6 cents and 7 cents or whatever. And I'm like, holy crap, man. Feeling a little depressed, yes.
2: Well, I know. And right now, the average is $4.30 nationwide as of today. So, yeah, I mean, this is a bad thing.
0: Right after Clay and Buck on WTAQ.
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1: We'll take calls next hour with Catherine Lanigan. We're also going to talk about her latest book, Magical Midnight. It's about angels on the coast to coast. 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

0: And welcome back, George Norrie, along with Catherine Lanigan, as we talk about the incredible Hedges, Mitchell Hedges' crystal skull. Catherine, tell us the story of the British Museum and the Smithsonian behind the skulls.
1: What I think is very interesting is, you know, up until 1970, nobody had really heard about the crystal skulls at all. There was one in the British Museum, there was one in the Paris Museum, and then there was the Mitchell Hedges crystal skull. And in 1970 was when Arthur C. Clarke did his show, and at the beginning of the show was this crystal skull, you know, spinning around at the beginning. I remember seeing that show in that, you know, in the 1970s.
0: Right.
1: Anyway, what was interesting at that time in the 1970s, before that show, there were only those three crystal skulls that were known, you know, or found around the world. After that show and then also was Miracle of the Gods, I think it was, with William Shatner, was at the same time. So those two shows, then all of a sudden people started resonating to the crystal skull, and then we started having artisans make crystal skulls. Now there are millions of the crystal skulls around. I mean, you know, we go to, you know, like Contact in the Desert, which you know, and people mm-hmm. will come in with, oh, can I bring my crystal skulls? And they'll have suitcases filled with their crystal skulls that they put around it in order to get the energy. But this is considered by the Maya the master crystal skull of the 13 crystal skulls of the legend. And the legend is that this crystal skull would only come back when the world needed help. And obviously we need some help right now. You know?
0: Oh yeah.
1: And I'm trying to remember what year it was. In 1979, I wanted to tell you this story. In 1979, Anna Mitchell Hedges, who had found the crystal skull, you know, her father had gifted it to her in 1959 when he died, and then she had it. And so in 1997 or 98, right around in there, psychic Carol Wilson Davis got a phone call from this gentleman who was filming there in Toronto, and he was asking her questions about the crystal skull. And so she was telling him, and so she tried to set up a meeting between him and Anna, but Anna was moving to England the next day, you know, it was very, and so she didn't have time to meet. She had to pack up everything and she was moving. So she didn't get to talk to him, but Carol had told him all about Anna and how Anna found the crystal skull and that, you know, all her, Anna's stories and everything. Well, that man was Spielberg. It was Spielberg.
0: Oh, really? The Steven Spielberg.
1: Yeah, and that was wow. In 1997 or 98, I believe. And then, of course, the Kingdom of the Crystal Skull didn't come out until, you know, 10 years later? But that's where he got, you know, if you remember on the original Raiders of the Lost Ark, he goes into the temple, and the rock is going behind him, and he picks up a crystal skull and moves it off, you know, and he comes back with the treasure.
0: Right.
1: That's where he got that, was from Anna. So then later, when in 2000, whatever it was, the 2005 or whatever, when Spielberg was making the Kingdom of the Crystal Skull, then he contacted Bill because Anna died in 2007, and the skull cannot be sold. It can only be gifted. And so she gifted it to Bill. She spent the last 8 years of her life training him how to work with the skull. And I don't know how to do it. I know I'm doing my hands like this, but I'm not doing any, you know, I don't know how to do that. But anyway, she trained him how to open the energies with the crystal skull and to bring all that out. Like when you look in the back, You know, it's the same size as it's even got the hemispheres, like a real human skull.
0: And it's proportional to a human skull size, isn't it?
1: It is. It's a human skull size. And when you look in the eyes, it's like taking you into a whole world of crystal. I mean, you're just mesmerized by it. It's amazing. So anyway, when Bill got it, he actually worked with Spielberg, and he later went to the Cannes Film Festival and had the crystal skull there on a great big giant yacht. So isn't that exciting?
0: It sure is. Now, what about the Smithsonian? What do they say about this?
1: The Smithsonian, when they when the Smithsonian did it, I think they took it there several times. But anyway, Bill took it because the first time it was tested was with Hewlett Packard. Remember I told you they said it shouldn't even be here? That was the first. So then it went to the Smithsonian. And four times he went to the Smithsonian. And during that time, they kept testing it and testing it, and they said because they were looking for tool marks, which meant somebody had carved it, right? And they couldn't find any tool marks.
0: In modern times, right?
1: Yeah. Each time that they tested it, there were no tool marks. They could not find any tool marks. And so Bill went out to lunch. They had him go out to lunch, and they came back, and they used Regisil, like a dentist uses, you know, to find... You know, they take the Regisil off, and then it will show if there's any tool marks on it. And when he came back, they said, "Oh, we found tool marks," because the Smithsonian has a mandate that nothing can be any older than what they determine is the history line that we must follow. So if anything is found that doesn't agree with their directives, then they discard it. So that's why there's so many things that everybody's finding right now, and they say, "Oh, we took it to the Smithsonian and they just put it away in a." That's why at the end of Raiders of the Lost Ark, they put it in a box. You know, they put the Ark of the Covenant in a box and then put it in a warehouse. Well, we don't want that to happen here, right?
0: Can you feel the energy emitting from the skull?
1: Oh yeah, I mean I'm hot. Can you feel the energy emitting from the skull?
0: Not from where I am right now.
1: Oh, you can't? Okay.
0: No,
1: well, it does go. It does go. We do, when we do Zoom calls and things, is a lot of people will get the energy from the skull. I feel a lot of heat right now. I mean, I'm starting to sweat, and I don't normally sweat during your show.
0: Well, I saw the skull during the break, but I don't see your video when you're on your ear with me.
1: Oh, okay. Okay.
0: You're merely like you're behind a microphone. That's it.
1: Oh, yeah. Okay. Gotcha. But he is sending universal love to all of the audience and anyone who's listening or watching, you know, later on, they will get, you know, a blast of universal love. Some people will actually, you know, just burst into tears the minute they see it. I mean, I've seen people fall to their knees crying. It's just so overwhelmed with love that they've never felt before in their life.
0: Catherine, how do you determine what the skull is thinking about issues and events?
1: He has a certain voice that I pick up and I get. And as you know, I have been seeing angels since I was 3 years old. My mother says it was even before that. So I've always had a connection to the celestial, to the positive. I really do not see anything that's dark. I have some kind of a filter or a shield. So I'm really lucky that I'm only bringing in the light. And the first time I met the skull was back in like 1991, I think it was. And Bill had myself, my sister, and my brother-in-law all come over, and he said, "I want to show you the crystal skull," because Anna was there at that time. And so my sister No, she's passed away. She's been gone for about 16 years. So I sat down next to the skull, and I just immediately got so lightheaded. I was just like, oh, my God, I just don't even know what's going to happen to me. And my sister is going, this is the coolest thing I've ever seen in my entire life. I mean, she was just blown away. She was so happy. My brother-in-law, on the other hand, was standing there going, we have to get out of here. There's something really weird. I don't know. I want to get out of here.
0: It scared him, didn't it?
1: He was like freaking out, and my sister was just like falling in love. I mean, she was like ready to take him home because she felt all the love from the crystal skull. And so then she turned to me and she said, are you all right? And I said, I just can't take this. And she said, Bill, she's starting to go transparent. She needs sugar. Get her some sugar right away. So he went to the, and got some, orange juice and came back, and I had orange juice. And I mean, I was going transparent right in front of everybody.
0: Where do you think the skull came from, Catherine?
1: Me personally, I know that it came from a planet that is not even in our universe.
0: And
1: I know it did. I was there.
0: What was the purpose of bringing it here?
1: Because mankind does not realize, they don't remember who they are. They don't realize the power that they have. They are really co-creators with God. They don't realize how we have been dumbed down so much. They don't realize how precious and wonderful and lovely our souls are. I'm going to start crying. And he's here to remind everybody who they are, and all of those that are waking up right now for the ascension. He is there to just send that universal love to give them confidence that what they're doing is the right thing, you know, and it's just all about love. I mean, that's where we're supposed to be.
0: Is the skull concerned about our future?
1: Actually, no. Now, I will tell you that remember I told you about when Steven Spielberg met Carol Wilson Davis?
0: Right.
1: Well, back in the early 80s, she downloaded all kinds of information because she's psychic. She was a forensic psychic for the police up in Canada. And she downloaded all kinds of predictions that he gave her in a trance. She was in a trance when it was translated and then put into a book. And all of those have come true. And when he was doing that, he had the

0: beaten everyone into submission. It's just, it drives me crazy. I mean, even the commercials are, you know, if you don't take this, you know, you're going to die, you know. It's just crazy. So, yeah.
1: Does the skull ever tell you of impending doom?
0: No.
1: It does not.
0: No, he does not. He does. Now, I will tell you this, is when we have sessions with people, he will tell that if they have someone around them that they need to get away from, or that they have malice in their heart.
1: Somebody toxic, probably. Huh?
0: He will, toxic people. He will tell them, if, you know, you need to break this off, or you need to protect yourself, that kind of thing. But what he does is spread more love and bring more love in. I've noticed, you know, as we've done several of your shows about the angels,
1: mm-hmm.
0: many times when we are doing a meditation with the skull, he brings in even more angels. The room will just be filled and all around us with so much celestial light. It's almost impossible to just breathe, you know, because it's so overwhelming. So, as far as I'm concerned, he is here. He's just love. I get nothing but love from him. Now, I do know that, you know, when he was created, the Mayans talk about how he, you know, the skull, he was in the shape of a skull because it's admired so much, but also it's feared, so no one would want to steal him.
1: Catherine, we're going to take a short break and come back and chat about your magical midnight book and also take phone calls next hour on Coast to Coast AM.
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2: Offering assistance. I'm Sue Guzman, Fox News. Secretary of State Marco Rubio says the United States is deploying search teams, medical resources, and humanitarian aid to Venezuela after it was hit with two powerful back-to-back earthquakes centered in Caracas Wednesday night, the strongest there in 125 years. The 7.2 and 7.5 magnitude earthquakes collapsing buildings and sending hundreds of people fleeing into the streets. Acting Venezuela President Delcy Rodriguez says at least 32 people are dead, 700 injured, whose numbers expected to rise. President Trump posting on Truth Social saying the U.S. stands ready, willing, and able to help. The president helped to kick off the Great American State Fair Wednesday night. More from Fox's Kevin Uretsky.
3: With a live performance from Lee Greenwood and a military flyover, President Trump took the stage to kick off the Great American State Fair on the National Mall.
4: 10 days from now, our country will celebrate one of the most monumental milestones in human history. 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
3: The fair will feature exhibits representing all 50 states and six territories and showcase live concerts and military performances. It opens to the public Thursday. Kevin Uresky, Fox News.
2: Senate Republicans holding a new vote on the War Powers Act Wednesday night, defeating it this time. 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After the meeting, the president projected party unity.
4: 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We like our leader. We like everybody.
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2: President Trump met with Senate Republicans Wednesday after abruptly deciding he will not sign a bipartisan bill designed to lower the cost of housing. Fox's Chad Pergram with more from Capitol Hill.
17: His immediate decision to sign this housing bill, they were going to do this at the Capitol, then he was going to meet with these Senate Republicans. And the reason is that he said we have to pass the Save America Act first. They don't seem to have the votes to do that, and that's going to be an issue of contention. Republicans are trying to campaign on affordability. Pulling back on the housing bill may undercut those efforts. Now, this also comes as a federal judge has permanently banned the Trump administration from implementing most federal voter ID laws, including the proof of citizenship.
2: The Save America Act would require all states to turn over their voter rolls to the federal government. Voting rights groups warn that millions of legitimate American voters could be disenfranchised. Pentagon has made flu shots mandatory once again for all recruits at boot camp. This comes amid a growing weeks-long flu outbreak at the U.S. Air Force's boot camp at Lackland Air Force Base that has sickened more than 300 people. Only 40% of new trainees moving through the boot camp reportedly opted to receive the shot once it became optional. Kansas City police say they may have located the body of a shooting suspect who eluded them for more than a week.
18: Oscar Sanchez Munoz is believed to have fired a gun into several cars last week. Police say five people were shot by the suspect. One of them died. The body was found in the basement of a burned-out home with clothing similar to what Munoz was wearing at the time of the shootings. Police say it may have been Munoz who started that fire, but a cause has not been confirmed. The manhunt that ensued after the shootings caused safety concerns in and around Kansas City, which has welcomed foreign tourists as a World Cup venue. Grinnell Scott, Fox News.
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1: And we're chatting with Catherine Lanigan about the Mitchell Hedges crystal skull. 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

0: And welcome back to Coast, George Norrie with you. A quick news update on the two Venezuelan earthquakes. 32 now dead, 700 injured in that tragedy. My gosh. Catherine, we'll talk more about the crystal skulls and take calls, but you wrote this new book, Magical Midnight, about an angel encounter, didn't you?
1: I sure did. And Magical Midnight is, as you know, I've done a half a dozen angel books, but this one is a Christmas story. It is fiction, but it has a whole lot of nonfiction in it. And it's a story of an angel who decides to come to Earth and help an estranged father and son get back together. She has 3 days from the winter solstice to Christmas Eve to accomplish it, which is a pretty hard task, but it's funny, it's light, and it's won 3 awards already, so I'm really excited. And we're in the process of bringing it to film.
0: Good for you. What do you think an angel is?
1: Well, I know that they are a being. I mean, they are a being. They are celestial in light. They are not a human being. They are of species, to their own. And they are extremely loving. And it's almost hard for humans, especially now, to really understand how loving. They're just pure love. And that's not even God, you know. So when you start thinking of it in those terms, gosh, we are loved so much. You know, we are so precious as a species ourselves, and we don't think of ourselves like that enough.
0: You think angels are God-given?
1: Yes. Flat out, yes.
0: You have no doubts?
1: None. Yes, I do. I absolutely believe that they were, you know, the first creation. Man came later, and they are. I think they're more in number than I'm learning that they're more in number than I thought originally. And I think part of that is just because that's what's just in the Bible is, well, there's this choir. But I think there's a whole lot more going on than we have been told that there is. And I know that they truly, truly are absolute love and protection. They're great protectors of ours. Yes.
0: It's magical, isn't it?
1: Yes, it is magical.
0: Let's take some calls for you. You ready?
1: Yes, I'm ready.
0: Susan in New Orleans, east of the Rockies, gets us started. Hi, Suze.
2: Hi. I had a question about the skull, but I also have a question about the angels.
0: Okay.
1: Okay.
2: Do human beings become angels, some human beings?
1: No.
2: They don't?
1: Human beings are very precious in the eyes of God. And there's a lot that we can do. We've been dumbed down so many times and by so much. We really do not understand how powerful we really are. Now, angels have a lot of their... We think of them as being better than we are, but they're not. And all the trials that we go through and all the stuff that we go through to just keep on believing and go through all this, the angels don't have to do that. You know, they are literally sitting around wanting to help us because we are so loved by God and we are so precious in his eyes, that he does have angels to help protect us and to, you know, keep us alive when we need to be alive and to help us over, you know, cross over when it's time for us to cross over. So
2: you said they're waiting around for us. Aren't they waiting for us to help, like to ask them for help?
1: Yes, they are. You know, you have to ask them to help you. Please help me.
2: Yes.
1: Yes.
2: We have to ask them.
1: Yeah, you have to ask. And then please thank them. You know, so and we're so good at like, you know, please help me, please help me, please help me. And then they get a lot of help and then you take all the credit. you know, let them, you know, please say to them, thank you for helping me through this day. It was pretty tough, you know.
0: Do you think an angel, Catherine, would ever refuse to help an individual?
1: I don't even want to know that angel. And I have a name for him. He can just go away. That's the go away angel. No, I don't think so.
0: Next up, let's go to Mark in Roseville, California, west of the Rockies. Mark, go ahead, sir.
3: Yeah, George, good evening.
0: Hi.
3: Good morning. Yeah, I'd like to ask Catherine, what does she think about Dan Aykroyd's Crystal Skull, Crystal Head vodka that was based off of the legend of the 13 crystal skulls?
1: Yeah, well, you know, everybody's got their way of making money.
0: It works for them.
1: Yeah, it works for them. I mean, it's not, I'm going to tell you, it's not special, you know. So, I mean, he's doing what he wants to do. That's fine. I'm doing what I want to do, and that's fine.
0: Catherine, how do you think the skull was made? There, as you said, there's no tool marks on it.
1: Okay. It was on a universe that doesn't even exist anymore, and it was
0: a universe or a planet.
1: I think there's more than one planet involved, from what my own memory of it is. I know there were two, personally, but through thought and intention, some of us would call it prayer, it is absolutely pure piezoelectric quartz crystal. And the prisms, I want to bring this out, is there is this 90-degree turn that's inside the crystal. It, you know, it shoots the light out through the eyes, but it also is it's just incredibly unique. But I know that inside of it are all of I don't want to say memories, but the information. There's the information of universe after universe after universe in it that is not, obviously, by human beings, easily accessed. Now, I'm sure that if there was an angel standing here, he could probably do a pretty good job with it and help us out. Plus, it's probably, I personally think that there's a lot of different languages in it, and they're all light languages that I don't do that. I'm not a translator of light languages, so I don't know that. I do know that it will translate for me when I'm helping another person, he gives me what they need to know to improve their life, to raise their consciousness through Christ consciousness. And I know that he is absolutely pure in his intentions, and the love that comes through him is unconditional. And I've seen him help cure people that are right there in front of me. I've seen 200 people line up and to just have 2 minutes with him, and their life has changed when they walk away. And that is, to me, as celestial as I can possibly imagine.
0: Can it read your mind?
4: Yes,
1: I think so. He can certainly read mine, and he gives me a lot of information. Like just tonight, he was telling me how special you are, George.
0: Well, tell him thank you.
1: Yeah, very special. And he wants you to know that you're doing a very good job, and you're doing what you came here to do, to help enlighten humanity. And the universe... the entire universe thanks you, George, for all the work that you're doing. You are a very blessed person, human being.
0: Thank them all for me, Catherine. That's very well.
1: Yeah, well, he's saying thank you, George.
0: Let's go to Cornelius in Louisiana. Hello there, Mr. White.
5: Hey there, George and Catherine. Really enjoying the show, but I got to tell you something, as Catherine, we're in the land of voodoo, hoodoo, and you do, and I love Sue from New Orleans. I wish she had talked about some of that. But I was telling Tommy, I don't know if you ever heard of the Maya Treya. George had him on, and people got sick. So I've been listening to you, and, man, my head is swimming and stuff. And you said you read the Bible and stuff, but you've never mentioned anything about the devil or evil or heaven or hell, just that everything is all good. So I was just wondering, do you believe the Bible, or does the skull know anything about the Bible and the future? We are in the end times. I tell George and the audience that AI is nothing but the Antichrist intelligence or the alien intelligence. And with all this discovery, you mentioned Steven Spielberg and probably Disclosure Day. So have you read the Bible about all the evil and end times that's in the Bible? And do you believe you're being deceived by this thing? Because it said we're going to have bad and worse times coming up. Thank you, George.
0: Well, interesting, Catherine. What do you think?
1: Well, first of all, I believe that there are more than one timeline. And right now, I know there's multiple timelines going on. If you believe that there is a lot of evil in the world, that's the timeline you're going to live in. If you believe that there is goodness and happiness and that we are evolving, because I really believe that that is what is going on. And I don't need the skull to tell me that. I have Jesus to tell me that. And I know that humanity is a very precious species in this world. And those that believe that and believe in God the Creator and our Lord Jesus Christ, I believe that they will find that wonderful timeline where everything is getting better. And wherever that demon lives, I'm not there. Period.
0: All right. One of the great things about our country happens to be the truck drivers that are out there keeping America moving. And here's Ted, truck driving in Oklahoma. Go ahead, Ted.
4: Hey, good to talk to you, George. Good morning, Catherine. You know, in the intro, they mentioned something about romancing the stone, and your name popped in my head right away because Catherine Zeta Jones and her husband, Michael Douglas, have a home on the island of Roatan where Frederick Mitchell Hedges based his operations out of. I'm the librarian for the adjacent island, the Utila Museum. And I have all of Mitchell Hedges' books, which aren't nearly as good as his secretary's book, Blue Blaze. Now, he found that at the site Labontum, or Anna did. And when I spoke with her back in the 90s, she kept the skull in a bowling ball bag. I'm wondering if that was bequeathed to your husband as well, the bowling ball bag. And I also wanted to know, somehow the name Sammy is popping into my head. That's 30 years ago, so I can't remember everything. Was that Anna's nickname?
1: Yeah, that was Anna's nickname, yeah.
6: Silly Sam.
1: That was her nickname. And so we called her Sammy. And yes, I think Bill still has the bowling ball bag. Yes.
0: All right, thanks, Ted. How old was Anna when she passed, Catherine?
1: 100.
0: Wow.
1: She was 100. Can you believe? I mean, that's amazing. Yeah. And she found the skull on January 1st, 1924. And then she passed in 2007, I think it was, on April 11th. That was Bill's birthday.
0: What would the Pope say about the skull?
1: I don't even want to know.
6: Oh.
1: That's a Catherine answer. You know, I don't even want to know. I think that he's...
0: You think it would be bad and negative?
1: Actually, no, I don't. But I don't think that he has a broad enough concept.
0: You think maybe because it's an object he would be opposed to it?
1: No, because I think, you know, I'm Catholic, so, I mean, I've always brought up Catholic, but I think, you know, they've got a whole lot of objects, you know, so I don't think that because it's an object, he'd be opposed to it. I think it would, you know, personally, I think it would be very interesting if he saw it, and I'd like to see what the skull, because the skull will tell me what he saw in him.
0: Have you ever prayed to the skull?
1: No, I do not pray to the skull. I pray to my Lord Jesus Christ.
0: Yeah, I would think the Pope would find it kind of intriguing, don't you?
1: Yeah, I think he probably would because he's got a lot of stuff around there. But the skull is not something that you pray to. You know, you pray to God. He's not a god. You know, I mean, I know that the Maya thought that this was their god who had returned, but he's not a god. He's incredibly intelligent, but he's not God.
0: How old do you think it is?
1: Me personally, millions of years old.
0: Wow.
1: Yeah, I really do. I really do. I think it's from the planet that he came from. It doesn't exist anymore. I know that when he was made, my person, my real soul was there. I was one of the people that, you know, was part of his formation. That's why I'm here now. And I'm with him. I mean, because he doesn't hang out with a lot of people, really, you know? So,
0: And is he indeed crystal? He's not glass, right?
1: No, he is quartz crystal. He is quartz crystal. I mean, he's absolutely gorgeous. I mean, it's really beautiful. All his bumps on his head, you know, are exactly like the mole lines and the bumps on a human head. He's the size of a human head. I mean, he's just, it's amazing. It's just absolutely amazing. And he has all the knowledge of the universe, says, I believe, in his head. And he's like a giant computer that's saved all this knowledge that's been going on for hundreds and thousands, millions of years, you know. And but I do believe that he can really help us.
0: Do you think he might be a replica of one of his own?
1: You know, I haven't even thought of that, to be very honest. I know that he's very much like a human. So if it's very much like a human, then were we there? That's what I keep asking. So hundreds and, you know, billions of years ago, were we like this then? You know, were we there? You know, maybe we were. You know, I just don't know. I know that he's really beautiful.
0: Catherine, if more people want information on the skull, where do they go?
1: They go to www.mitchellhedges.com. And there is all kinds of information there about this crystal skull. And if they want a private session with him, there's a sign up there on the website. So it's great. And my website is www.catherinelanigan.com. Just throwing that in there.
0: And how many books have you written? 67, I've got?
1: Yeah. Yeah. I just finished 67.
0: That's pretty prolific. My gosh.
1: I know. I was busy, George.
0: And where do people get Magical Midnight?
1: And they can get Magical Midnight at on Amazon. 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
1: This regime cannot be trusted. And in the next 5, 10, 15 years, it will break out. Prove me wrong. If I'm wrong, where's the evidence? Anywhere that I'm wrong. Where's the evidence anywhere that they will adhere to an agreement? In the out years, certainly. Where is it? They're going to defy their own reason for existing, which is to impose their will, especially on the United States, the big state.
0: The hand grenade and a necktie. 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

0: And welcome back, George Norrie, along with Catherine Lanigan, as we talk about the Mitchell Hedges crystal skull and her other book, of course, called Magical Midnight. Catherine, what has the skull done for you and your family by keeping it with you?
1: I feel very protected all the time when he's around. I know we've discussed this on a couple of shows, but in the last couple of years, I've had heart issues, surgery.
0: Yeah.
1: I broke both my arms. I know you remember that. Mm-hmm. And I healed so fast that my surgeon, you know, when I broke both my arms and I came back in 6 weeks and he said, you know, I don't know what you're doing, but that's impossible for everything to heal that fast. Because first of all, I have osteoporosis, and he said, you know, I don't know if this is, you're going to be okay, but I was fine and I healed within 6 weeks. He said, I thought it would take you a year. And no. So I have to say that that was absolutely helpful. And then this past year I had a couple of heart surgeries, and again, I'm going around now like I was 16, you know, we're doing all kinds of things. So, living with them is very interesting, you know, besides other people, you know, all the work that we do for others, it's very rewarding.
0: Is it magical?
1: Yeah, it really is. It really is. Not magic in the way that people think magic, you know, like that, but it's soul changing. It changes your whole viewpoint of life as a human being, I think, is altered when you really realize how much we are ruled, which I've always known, George, the angels are always around me. Jesus is always around me. The celestial is such a big part of my life, but the crystal skull brings that in to help others, you know, where others come and they're sick at heart is really what I see in most people that we see. And, sometimes it's just so sad for me that people have just such a, skewed outlook on life. Life is so precious, and they just don't seem to see that. They're so busy trying to navigate bills and just all the junk that's in life, I guess is the best way to put it. And it's interesting to see them when they sit with the skull, and all of a sudden they have a clarity about their own life that's just, I had no idea that I was not doing this and I should do this, and this person, you know, doesn't have good intentions for me, that kind of thing. You know, they're just kind of blind to that. And it's been wonderful to see transformations when people come and they visit with a skull. I mean, via the internet, you know.
0: How do the sessions go when an individual wants a session? How do you do it?
1: Well, first of all, Bill sits with him with the skull, and he goes through and he literally can see blockages that they have in their body or things that are in their soul. It's literally like going through your astral body or psychic body or your body, and if there's any kind of blockages, he takes them out, and just removing that, people are lifted with karma that's been in there too long or that kind of thing. And then the skull will tell me 1, 2, 3 past lives that are hindering them from being all that they can be in this life, or blocking them completely from what it is that they should be doing. You know, maybe there's something going on in their life. They're saying, you know, I'm so distraught about my child, and the skull will come through and say, well, this is what happened in a past life, and this is where you cure it. And that's what he does. He eliminates all of that karma that you have from the past so that you can be free of that. The chains are broken. You can be free of that and then move on. And then many times he'll tell me exactly what it is they should be doing. Maybe they're doing it, but maybe that needs to be tweaked a little bit. And what's gratifying to me is the emails that I get later from people who just say, you know, after that session with the skull, my whole life has changed. My viewpoint on everything is just, you know, I was a little bit off, but that little bit off is way off, you know. You know what I mean? Is when you steer yourself in the right direction, your boat is sailing into, clear water, into smooth sailing. And it's wonderful to see that kind of change for people. It's really amazing, the work we do.
0: Let's go back to the phones. Ruth in Maryland to get us started. Hey, Ruth, go ahead.
2: Hi, George and Catherine.
0: Hi.
2: Thank you so much for taking my call. George, you've been talking all night about the power of crystal skulls. And, Catherine, I want to tell you about the crystal skull that I have, and I want to ask you about it. Okay?
1: Okay.
2: And this is not a newer one. Okay? I have had this for over 30 years. I bought it in the Smoky Mountains years ago, and it is a very tiny, tiny, tiny miniature one. I call it a fairy crystal skull. And it's crystal. It's hand carved. It's beautiful. It's really beautiful. And when you're looking at it, I'm holding it in my hand right now. I went out to my car to get it. I actually keep this in my car. I've been keeping it in my car for the last about 5 years in a little tiny bag hanging from my rear view mirror with a couple other stones in it. And I want to tell you, I've had many, many miracles happen in that car, which I first give all credit to God, but God is the one that made the crystals. So anyway, would a little tiny crystal one like that have any powers, Catherine? Thank you.
1: Oh, first of all, answer is yes. It doesn't matter how big or small, or like some people, I mean, we go to conferences and people come in with crystal skulls, you know, like this big. You don't need anything like that. It's what that intention of yours is and what that crystal is bringing in. Now, as you know, or maybe you don't know, but I have a lot of books that are on angels, and that crystal can be a conduit to an angel that is then working with you and working with the crystal so that it comes, all that goodness comes through and helps to protect you. I think this is a very good idea for you to have it in the car. That's actually a really good idea. Because, you know, we're in our car so much to go here and go there. You know, it's protecting you all the time. And that crystal is connected to other crystals, you know, other crystal skulls and other crystals that are sentient beings. You know, there is an energy to them. There is a life to them. You know, everything has life. That's one of the things that we're finding out, is just because it looks like it's an inanimate object, there's nothing that's really solid at all in the universe. It's just in our 3D world, our television screen solid, we're solid, but really we're not. We're vibrating. We're all vibrating at a certain frequency, and that crystal is vibrating at the same frequency as probably this crystal. So they're all connected, and crystals love each other. They love crystals. So that's a wonderful thing for you to have that. You're very blessed. That's what my crystal skull is telling you. You are very blessed.
0: Does your crystal skull, Catherine, ever not respond?
1: Not
3: shuts down.
1: It shuts down. There are times when it shuts down. But I mean, if I ask it something, he'll answer me. You know.
3: Bad people.
0: What's your husband saying?
1: He said, if there's somebody that's bad, a really bad person, he will not answer. I was at a show this one time, and this man came in, and he was very cocky, at a contact in the desert. He was very, very cocky. And he had a drink, you know, he had a liquor with him, and he's sipping on his liquor and sit down. Well, what is this thing? And all, and I said, he said, you need to take your drink and go away. He's not going to read for you. That's it. Goodbye.
0: He's done.
1: Yeah, he's done.
0: Let's go
1: get
0: to,
1: him out of here.
0: Go to Paul in Texas. Go ahead, Paul.
3: Yeah, joy and happiness to all.
0: Thank you.
3: Hey,
0: sir.
3: In the last 40 years of listening to Coast to Coast, somewhere along the line I heard that there's someone trying to get all the skulls for a powwow. Is that, Catherine, were you ever approached by other skull owners to have a gathering of the skulls?
1: There have been, yes, in the past. I personally haven't been there when there's been a whole lot of them, just because I don't want to. And part of that is because I have been told, I mean, I asked the skull, this skull, do you want me there or whatever? And if he doesn't want me there, then I get a no. So that's what I know.
0: Does the skull get jealous?
1: No.
0: At all?
1: No. It's not jealous. It's a warning. He does give warnings to me and to Bill. So warnings are different. And then he will shut down. You know, if he's around somebody that he does not want to read for, or so, he shuts down. And Bill can shut him down. You know.
0: Does he protect you?
1: I believe he does. Not as much as Jesus, really, but you know, that's not. He goes. Yeah, he says it's not my job.
0: Let's go to Lance in New Jersey. Welcome to the show. Go ahead, Lance.
4: Hey, everybody's a fill-in.
0: Lance, you still with us? Lance is not with us. Let's try.
1: No, he's not there.
0: Randall in Reno, Nevada. Hello, Randall. Go ahead. Randall, you with us?
5: Yes, I'm with you. I'm with you.
0: Okay, go ahead. I almost hung up on you. Go ahead.
5: I had it on mute. I'm sorry. Yeah, I actually have a friend that's talked to a crystal skull. His name is Max. And I have known nothing about him, but he has this really cool Lemurian crystal, like it's in your hand and it heals stuff. I was wondering, Catherine, if your crystal skull has anything to say about Max.
0: Does the crystal skull know about a guy named Max?
1: He knows about him. That's actually a question you need to ask my husband, because he knows more about Max than I do.
0: How close is Bill? Move him up a little bit to the mic.
1: Okay, he's coming over.
0: Hi, Bill.
6: Hey, how you doing?
0: Great.
6: Yeah, Max is a special skull, one of the special skulls, and it's interesting. But everyone is different, and everyone resonates to certain things. So with something like that, you always listen to your inner voice. And if it tells you, it'll tell you the truth if you take the time to listen. So, but yeah, Max, I like the Fred is a really good guy. He has it now. And that's the question is, yeah, Max is out in California. So he'd be one you could come see, I'm sure.
0: All right. Great. Thank you, Bill. Let's go to Oberon in Redwood City, California. Go ahead, Oberon.
7: Thank you. I'd like to ask the guest if she's so enlightened, why is she still involved with Catholicism?

0: Everyone is different. So if you have a leaning to connect to certain energies and higher frequencies and higher parts of yourself, those are the people who are seen to be drawn to it. At this time, we're not trying to go out and, oh, save the world and such, but we're letting the skull is calling people to it. People that are watching the show tonight, a lot of them are feeling the energy in their heart, in their third eye, and they're not knowing what that is, but it's the energy of the skull connecting with them. And it's opening up something that they remember.
1: Mm-hmm.
0: There's a memory that comes back just by being around it and in the energy. So, yeah.
2: It's remarkable what it is. Take care of it. How do you polish it up? Just with a little cloth?
3: He gets a bath with salt.
2: He gets a bath with salt?
3: Yes.
0: Sea salt.
3: Sea salt.
0: It works to get the energy, for clearing the energy is all.
3: Clearing the energy is all.
2: All right. Yeah. Well, thank you, both of you. Catherine Lanigan and her husband, Bill, talking about the Mitchell Hedges crystal skull. For Dan Galante, Tom Danheiser, Sue Trikas, Lex Lonehood, Sean Ladasur, Alec Fernandez, Tim Banal, George Knapp, and Richard Serrett, I'm George Norrie, somewhere out there on Coast to Coast AM. We'll see you on our next edition. Until then, be safe, everyone.

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1: In theory, they're pretty close to signing a paper. We've actually gotten along with them very well. And you know what you saw for the last few nights? It takes two to tango. You understand. We hit them very hard on something, you know, it's unrelated.
2: Who, in our time, were actually telling us, no, your tankers can't use our airbase. 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
5: Staying optimistic about a deal. I'm Ted Lindner, Fox News. President Trump signaling optimism regarding a burgeoning peace deal with Iran, touting progress on maritime security in the Strait of Hormuz, and a new deconfliction framework aimed at stabilizing the Israel-Hezbollah front.

0: And is being very nice. They're agreeing to everything that I want, and they have to. Otherwise, we just go back and do what we have to do.
1: Meantime, the president meeting with NATO Secretary General Mark Rutte Wednesday at the White House. The president expressing his disappointment with the alliance.
0: We were disappointed with the UK. We were disappointed with Germany and France. We're disappointed with most of them. Spain is a horror show.
1: Rutte calling these isolated incidents, saying 4,000 to 5,000 U.S. planes taken off from European bases in the 6 weeks before the ceasefire in Iran. President Trump helping to kick off the Great American State Fair Wednesday night.
2: With a live performance from Lee Greenwood and a military flyover, President Trump took the stage to kick off the Great American State Fair on the National Mall.
0: 10 days from now, our country will celebrate one of the most monumental milestones in human history. We will mark 250 years of glorious American freedom.
2: The fair will feature exhibits representing all 50 states and 6 territories and showcase live concerts and military performances. It opens to the public Thursday. Kevin Uresky, Fox News.
1: The tragedy in Venezuela, a pair of powerful earthquakes rocking the country. A magnitude 7.2 quake struck first, followed by a 7.5 magnitude quake just minutes later. At least 32 people are dead, over 700 injured. President Trump posting on Truth Social saying the U.S. stands ready, willing, and able to help. 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
1: The Pentagon restoring mandatory flu shots for all recruits at boot camp. Fox's Deborah Valentine with more.
6: War Secretary Pete Hegseth made the shot optional for the military at the end of April. Now the Pentagon says that boot camps for all military services are once again requiring the flu vaccination. It comes amid a growing weeks-long flu outbreak at the U.S. Air Force's boot camp at Lackland Air Force Base that sickened over 300 people. Only 40% of the new trainees moving through the boot camp opted to receive the shot once it became optional, according to a source who spoke to the Associated Press. Both Army and Navy officials have said that they have also asked for permission to make the shot mandatory for certain broad groups that include troops deploying overseas. Deborah Valentine, Fox News.
1: The Justice Department loses another round in legal fights over voter information.
7: A federal appeals court is denying the Trump administration access to personal information about registered voters in Michigan, including birth dates, driver's license numbers, and partial Social Security numbers, ruling that's not covered under a law cited by the Justice Department. The 2-1 opinion by the 6th U.S. Circuit Court of Appeals upholds the decision of a federal judge in Lansing. DOJ says the goal is to ensure compliance with federal election law. Attorneys from Michigan and other Democrat-led states say the administration wants to share information with Homeland Security to search for non-citizen voters. Judges in at least 8 other states have also rejected access to information beyond what's publicly available. Lisa Brady, Fox News.
1: And health concerns persist as an L.A. warehouse fire continues to burn for more than a week. Fire crews using specialized heavy equipment and high-capacity water streams to suppress the fire in the massive cold storage warehouse. The fire chief says it'll probably take till Friday before the fire is fully extinguished. Meanwhile, a particle pollution advisory remains in effect, and masks and air purifiers are being distributed to people who live and work nearby. I'm Ted Lindner. This is Fox News.
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11: 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Wild Bill, a three-run shot, struck him out. 103 with the fastball yet again, 103.3. Fly ball, left center field, hit well. Racing back is Torres at the track. Well gone! Christian Yelich, his fourth of the season. It's a two-run shot.
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1: National emergency. Good morning. I'm Mike Gavin in for Gordon Deal, along with Nicole Murray. It's Thursday, June 25th, and here's what we have for you this hour.
2: President Trump canceled the signing of a bipartisan housing affordability bill because of what he called a national emergency over election laws.
1: After some testy exchanges, the White House manages to quell an uprising in the Senate over the president's war powers.
2: A pair of deadly earthquakes rock Venezuela, and the U.S. pledges its help in the recovery.
1: And how to get paid for your flight delay.
3: My original flight was canceled, and it was for a reason that was under the airline's control, and because of that, thanks to regulations in the UK, I was entitled to cash compensation for the delay.
1: Zach Wichter of USA Today with more on how you could get hundreds in cash back when your overseas flight gets pushed back later in the hour. President Trump canceled the planned signing ceremony for a landmark housing affordability bill that passed Congress by wide bipartisan margins, saying he will not sign the legislation into law until lawmakers pass an elections bill known as the Save America Act. The president was set to sign the bill known as the 21st Century Road to Housing Act during an event at the Capitol. The measure, the most comprehensive housing legislation in decades, aims to increase housing supply and bring down costs, including by limiting institutional investors from purchasing certain single-family homes. On social media, Trump said he considered the Save America Act a national emergency. Reaction from House Speaker Mike Johnson.
4: It is such a big priority for him and for us, and we're going to get right on that. Look, we can do all these things, guys. You watch this every day. This is how the process plays out sometimes.
1: The president's leverage could be short-lived under the Constitution. A bill that has passed both chambers of Congress and has been presented to the president automatically becomes law if he doesn't sign or veto it within 10 days, excluding Sundays, as long as lawmakers are in session. Republican lawmakers have touted the housing bill as a key accomplishment heading into the midterm elections, as affordability concerns are top of mind for voters. In a quick reversal, the Senate rejected a measure aimed at restricting President Trump's power to wage war against Iran, in a victory for the president and Senate GOP leadership as they seek to tamp down congressional discontent with the Trump administration's Iran strategy. The procedural motion failed in a 50-47 vote, with two Republicans, Senators Susan Collins and Lisa Murkowski, voting in favor of advancing the resolution. Just one day earlier, four Republicans voted yes on a separate House-passed resolution to restrict the president's war powers, allowing it to narrowly pass. President Trump has publicly and privately vented about the war powers votes, arguing that the pushback from Congress has undermined his efforts to negotiate with Iran. Those frustrations reportedly boiled over early Wednesday when the president expressed his discontent during a testy lunch meeting with Senate Republicans, including a clash with Louisiana Senator Bill Cassidy, who had voted in favor of Tuesday's resolution and Wednesday had a change of heart.
5: He did not particularly care for my comments. Raised his voice. I lost my temper. That's not appropriate. It's the Irish in me. But I, again, matched his tone and his vibe, and it went back and forth.
1: Cassidy wrote on X that a meeting with Vice President J.D. Vance addressed many of his concerns. President Trump thanked his allies in the Senate for Wednesday's vote, writing on Truth Social that it puts Iran on notice. Dozens have been killed and hundreds injured as two powerful earthquakes struck northwest Venezuela. Acting President Delcy Rodriguez warned that the toll was expected to rise as rescuers searched collapsed buildings and emergency crews reached devastated areas. The U.S. Geological Survey said the quakes had magnitudes of 7.2 and 7.5. The earthquakes are said to be among the strongest to strike Venezuela in more than a century, with buildings evacuated in cities and areas impacted as far as Brazil's Amazon, over 1,000 miles from Venezuela's capital of Caracas. Secretary of State Marco Rubio said on social media early Thursday that at President Trump's direction, the U.S. is deploying search teams, medical resources, and humanitarian aid to Venezuela. Earlier on Truth Social, the president wrote that the U.S. stands ready, willing, and help, adding that he'd instructed all government agencies to prepare to move quickly. It's 11 minutes after the hour now on This Morning, America's First News. Coming up next, Vance caught between a rock and a hard place.
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15: Hey, Dad, how do airplanes fly? 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Can I touch this? Where does sand come from? Is this tree good for climbing? What happens if I mix these two things together? How are babies made? 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
0: 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This is America's First News, This Morning with Gordon Deal.
1: Gordon Deal, taking it easy this week. I'm Mike Gavin. Thanks for listening. Vice President J.D. Vance's role as peacemaker with Iran puts him at odds with more hawkish Republican members of Congress and potentially puts him in a very tough spot now and in the future if a deal that is satisfactory to lawmakers isn't reached. For more on that, we're joined by Shelby Talcott, White House correspondent at Semaphore. So, Shelby, Vice President Vance, he's become the face of the negotiations with Iran. How has that put him at odds with many in his own party?
19: Yeah, it's been really interesting to see, you know, the president tap J.D. Vance to sort of lead these negotiations months ago, and now he is the face of this very controversial memorandum of understanding. And there has been a pretty solid group of Republicans who are very skeptical about this agreement. They say that it is not a winning deal for the U.S., and they essentially are arguing that long-term it's going to negatively impact the vice president's political future.
1: Now, meanwhile, Vance argues that the last thing Americans want is an endless war, and polling certainly supports that.
19: Yeah, I talked to a lot of his allies over the past few days about this, and his allies are actually arguing that the argument from these skeptical conservatives that this will negatively impact the vice president is wrong. They say, you know, look at all of these polls that indicate that, you know, Americans really do not like this war. And so they're betting that the vice president being painted as the face of this. In fact, you have some skeptical conservatives who have gone so far as to call it the Vance peace deal. They say that's going to be a positive for us because at the end of the day, the vast majority of Americans might not know the nitty gritty details of the Iran agreement. And they might not stay up to date with things over the next few months and years. But what they are going to remember is that this conflict actually came to an end.
1: Speaking with Shelby Talcott, White House correspondent for Semaphore, her story, Vance takes on hawks over Iran deal. And while the polling does say that America has no appetite for a drawn-out war, a bad deal with Iran could potentially haunt Republicans in the midterms and then Vance himself in 2028.
19: Yeah, so it's been really interesting to watch the polling because overwhelmingly Americans have said they don't like this war. They are happy it's over and it needs to end now. But at the same time, polling has also consistently confirmed that Americans are skeptical about the details of the deal. And so the big question here is what part of that is ultimately going to stick in voters' minds. The Vance allies are betting that it's going to be the former, that at the end of the day, Americans are just going to be happy that this war is over. The skeptics of this deal, which include a lot of the president's own allies, are saying, no, we're going to remember that this deal was not a win for the United States. And you're going to see in 6 months, they don't believe that Iran is going to, not be able to have a nuclear weapon. They don't believe that this is going to be advanced enough for the Trump administration to call it a win.
1: You quoted a White House ally in your story that said that all of this puts Vance in a very difficult spot, made even worse by the fact that he reportedly didn't even support going to war in the first place. I mean, that's pretty remarkable. Him being one of the few in the administration that was completely against going to war, and now he's the face of the war and the peace deal.
19: Mm-hmm. Yes, this White House ally said to me that it's political monopoly. He's either buying the board or heading straight to jail. And so it's an interesting argument. And Vance was one of the biggest sort of private opponents to starting this conflict. And I think that's actually why he has been so eager to be the face of it in some ways, right? Because he didn't want this to begin with. And so he is viewing this as, you know, this is my opportunity to show that I was able to help the president get a peace agreement, even if that peace agreement ultimately doesn't end up coming up with some of the initiatives that Trump wants it to have.
1: All right. Thanks for the insight, Shelby. Shelby Talcott of Semaphore joining us this morning, 19 minutes after the hour now. And here's Nicole Murray.
0: And now, the three big things you need to know. Number one.
2: President Trump canceled via Truth Social the signing of a landmark bill aimed at lowering housing costs and increasing home supply, demanding that the Save America Act be passed first. House Speaker Mike Johnson.
8: We're going to get the housing bill done. We've worked really hard. It took us a while to get there because it's a good final product and it helps the people. It'll bring down costs, cut supply, and all those other things. The president will sign it, but he wanted to make a point today, which is an important one.
2: The Save America Act would require voter ID and citizen verification before casting a vote in a U.S. election.
0: Number two.
2: Senate Republicans who were confronted by President Trump over their opposition to his war in Iran held a late-night vote yesterday, rejecting a war powers resolution a day after a similar measure passed. Louisiana Senator Bill Cassidy, who voted with Democrats.
10: And so I make no apologies for standing up to the president, if you will, trying to demand that more information be shared with the Senate and more information be shared with the American people. I make no apologies for that.
0: Number three.
2: Secretary of State Marco Rubio will meet with Bahrain officials today on the final leg of a trip to the Middle East, where he's working to receive approval of President Trump's preliminary Iran peace deal.
20: We have troop presence in these countries. We have assets in these countries. The security assurances lie in the fact that these, we don't even have to talk about that because they know it's true. They know we've been there with them and they've been there with us.
2: Rubio's three-day tour is the first high-level diplomatic mission since the U.S.-Iran framework agreement last week. A man suspected of shooting two people with a blow dart gun in back-to-back attacks this week in Cleveland, Ohio, has been arrested. Police say the identity of the 42-year-old suspect is not being released for now. Lawmakers have unveiled a new time capsule on Capitol Hill to commemorate America's 250th anniversary. House Minority Leader Hakeem Jeffries.
21: And with this time capsule, we're sending a message to the future,
3: about how we want to be remembered and what we have learned from those upon whose shoulders we stand who have come before us.
2: The time capsule, dubbed the semi-quincentennial congressional time capsule, will preserve parts of American history for the next 250 years. You're not supposed to do that. A woman who went viral for emptying out and taking a New York Knicks-themed trash can in NYC is no longer working as an executive at JPMorgan Chase. She has also returned the garbage can and has been hit with fines by the city.
1: I mean, being a fan makes you do really weird things, climbing up poles, setting things on fire, and apparently taking garbage cans.
2: May I point out that I looked at this garbage can, and you could probably make that yourself. You just got to get a blue and orange. I'm serious. You just got to get blue and orange spray paint, and there you go. Voila.
1: I know. She could have saved herself a whole lot of anguish, money, and apparently her job. I don't like that she's been fired, though. I'll be honest.
2: Really?
1: Like, especially now that she's kind of like apologized and returned it. I feel like her being fired is like too much.
2: But she left a pile of garbage on the street.
1: Okay.
2: So unnecessary.
1: Okay. Yeah, again, I don't think it's fire worthy, but also it is pretty dumb.
2: Okay, so you think just a timeout is worthy?
1: Yes.
2: Okay.
1: Yes. Yes. In basketball parlance, let's give her a timeout. Thanks to Gold. 22 minutes now after the hour.
21: The board recommends approving.
22: Regarding that seat on the committee, we're promoting.
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26: Markley, Van Camp, and Roberts.
27: There is something he is doing now that the Treasury Secretary, Scott Bessent, was not doing last week, which is sort of saying, well, in their heart of hearts, people know. Scott Bessent, who I generally like, but man, I was getting nervous about him a couple weeks ago. He was like, well, in their heart of hearts, people feel pretty good about the economy. No, they don't, dude. You got it. You have to confront that. Mm-hmm. And gas prices are front and center for everybody as a gauge of how they are doing personally. That's a real thing that you have to confront.
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1: Well, we know that a canceled airline flight really hurts, but it doesn't sting as much when you get paid almost $700 for the inconvenience. Easier said than done here in the U.S., but a lot easier overseas. That's the finding of Zach Wichter, cruising altitude columnist at USA Today, and he joins us now to talk about it. Zach, explain what happened to you.
4: Yeah, so a couple of weeks ago, I was flying from New York to London to visit some family and go on a hiking trip. And my original flight was canceled, and it was for a reason that was under the airline's control. And because of that, thanks to regulations in the UK, I was entitled to cash compensation for the delay. Although I was rebooked on a flight the same day, I wound up arriving in London many hours after my original schedule. And because of that, I got almost $700 from the airline for the inconvenience.
1: Wow. So that doesn't sound like something that would be easy to pull off here in the U.S., but things are a little bit easier in Europe and the U.K. Explain some of those differences.
4: Yeah, exactly. So the EU and the U.K. and some other countries like Canada and some places in the Middle East and Asia have much stronger passenger protection laws. And so they require airlines to give passengers who are affected by delays that are within the airline's control cash compensation in addition to any other stuff that they may be entitled to, like a hotel if it's an overnight delay or something like that. And so it's something that advocates in the U.S. really hope to see change and come into effect here at some point, but there hasn't been any real movement in that direction, certainly not in the last few years.
1: So what did you have to do to go about getting paid for this?
4: Yeah, it was actually really easy. There was a form right on the airline's website that I filled out with the original info from the flight that I booked for myself, along with uploading proof of purchase and my bank details, and they wired me the money a few days later. The only thing to keep in mind if travelers are flying on airlines that are covered by these kinds of laws or on routes that are covered by these laws, the airline may not notify you that you're entitled to this compensation. And so it's really important to know your rights and to make sure that you file the claim yourself if you don't get some sort of notice from the airline.
1: Speaking with Zach Wichter, cruising altitude columnist at USA Today, in his column, you could get cash compensation for some international flight delays. So, Zach, why don't we kind of try and go over the rules again about what we as Americans are and aren't entitled to as far as compensation goes, both in the U.S. and abroad?
4: So let's use the example that I ran into as kind of, you know, or let's use the issue that I ran into as the example. So I was flying from New York to London on a British airline. Because of that, I was protected by British regulations in both directions. And so British regulations require cash compensation for delays and cancellations that are the airline's fault. If I had been flying on a U.S. airline to the U.K., I would not have been entitled to that same protection leaving the U.S. because in that case, the flight is covered by U.S. law. But if it had happened on the way home, I would have been covered by U.K. law, even if I was flying on a U.S. airline on the way home. And so there's a lot of gray area here, but there are websites and other services that are available to help passengers wade through all of this. So one that I use is AirHelp. They're probably the biggest and most well-known, and you can check what compensation you're entitled to right on their website, and they will help you file the claim if it's something that you're struggling to do yourself.
1: We can use all the help we can get. Thanks, Zach. Zach Wichter of USA Today. It's just about 30 minutes after the hour now. 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

0: edgy, smart, bringing you what you need to know. This is America's First News, This Morning with Gordon Deal.
1: 34 minutes after the hour, Mike Gavin in for Gordon Deal along with Nicole Murray on this Thursday. Here's some of the stories we're following for you this morning. No Save America Act, no signing as far as President Trump is concerned. A pair of deadly earthquakes rock Venezuela. Meanwhile, Northern California was hit by a 5.6 magnitude quake. The Trump administration asked Congress for $88 billion in supplemental funding for the Iran war. Lawmakers demand answers as turmoil over the reflecting pool continues. An Air Canada flight was diverted to Boston's Logan Airport due to an incapacitated captain. The U.S. World Cup team is back in action tonight, taking on Turkey in Los Angeles. And the 10-year-old that wants nothing more than to work at Texas Roadhouse. That story in about 20 minutes. 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Make your voice heard at Vanguard.com/investor choice. The U.S. mortgage market is locked in a tug of war, leaving home buyers and refinancers caught between a brief cooling of geopolitical tensions and a hawkish Federal Reserve. What does that mean for people just looking to buy a home? For answers, we welcome Veronica Dagger, personal finance reporter at the Wall Street Journal. So, Veronica, interest rates on a seesaw, leaving the housing market in limbo. What have we been seeing lately?
2: It's really this tug of war that's happening between powers of inflation that are still out there, this hawkish Fed, and then some of the drops that are happening because of some easing in geopolitical tensions. And so we saw mortgage rates recently go down a bit when news of the Strait of Hormuz was reopened, but then it closed again, or at least some of the ceasefire issues eased out. And so basically, mortgage rates are back again, and this is causing some headaches for people who want to buy a home because that drop in mortgage rates was so short. At the same time, they're dealing with a really tough market where home prices are still on the rise overall. They're still growing, not to mention people's incomes while they're growing. They're not growing as quickly as they need to be to keep up with the rise in home prices.
1: Right. And in spite of President Trump's wishes, the new Fed chair has indicated that we might see a rise in interest rates and not a cut anytime soon.
2: Right. Yes. And so he knows that that interest rates are holding back the housing market, and the new Fed chairman, but he's not catering just to the housing market. He has to think about other parts of the economy is essentially what he said. And so we're not likely to see any relief for home buyers anytime soon when it comes to rates.
1: We're speaking with Veronica Dagger, personal finance reporter for the Wall Street Journal. Her story, brief drop in mortgage rates points to another false start for the housing market. Now, you spoke to a financial planner about what potential home buyers on the sidelines should be thinking about. What advice did he have?
2: You stop trying to time the market. There are so many things you can't control, and the mortgage market is one of them. So focusing your personal timeline rather than these macroeconomic swings. So focus on things like your income stability. Do you feel secure in your job? Did you get a raise this year? Do you feel like your budget fits this house? Are you planning on staying in this house for, say, more than 5 to 7 years? Because that's typically how long it takes to break even for some home. And so figure out what your long-term goals are and buy the house that fits your budget now, not the house that will fit your budget if you get a raise down the road. You don't want to bank on something that may not happen.
1: And what about refinancing? A 6% mortgage sounds great to someone who has one currently at 7.5%. Does that make sense?
2: It could. Generally, the rule of thumb is refinancing typically only makes sense if the new rate is at least 0.5 to 0.75 percentage point lower than your current rate. And if you plan on staying the home long enough to recover the front fees. But you also need to look at how closely the new loan affects your long-term finances. For example, if you are 5 years into your 30-year mortgage and you refinance into a new 30-year term, you're effectively resetting the clock to year one. And at the end of the day, even with a lower monthly mortgage payment, if you stretch out that loan term, that could cost you thousands of dollars more in total interest over the long term.
1: No easy choices. Thanks, Veronica. Veronica Dagger of the Wall Street Journal. 19 minutes, or actually 21 minutes in front of the hour this morning. America's First News. Coming up next, when Pink Flamingos and Big Mockingbirds square off.
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1: Well, when you think of Florida and you think of birds, you likely conjure up an image of the long-legged variety with pink feathers standing in some shallow water. Now, that's not the official state bird of Florida, however, and that set off a fight that's consumed the state's lawmakers. Wall Street Journal columnist Elizabeth Bernstein was very amused by all of this. She wrote about it, and she's here now to talk about it. Elizabeth, give us some of the basics of what's happening in Florida right now.
14: So Florida, with no other problems going on, of course, has decided to duke it out over the state bird. Legislators are trying to change the state bird from, They want it to be the flamingo. Believe it or not, it's now the mockingbird.
1: So what does the pro-flamingo set have to say about this?
14: So the pro-flamingo set says, look, this bird is so iconic to Florida. It's everywhere. If not in the wild, it's certainly on every beach bag, you know, every wine glass you can buy in a gift shop. It's on the lottery ticket. There's a two-story flamingo in the Tampa International Airport. So they're saying it's iconic. It is good for business. And also, in the wild, they're coming back. Hurricanes have blown this bird back into the state. And so they are, you know, saying, look, the flamingo is what anybody thinks of when they think of a bird in Florida. sadly for them, the mockingbird has held that top perch for 99 years. And the mockingbird has some very strong supporters, including the NRA former president, Marion Hammer, who has been supporting the mockingbird for decades for reasons, you know, people don't really understand.
1: Does this become an amazingly big deal? I mean, it's something you allude to that's consuming the state in some ways. How's the state kind of wringing their hands over this?
14: I think it's the legislators, mostly my legislators are really going crazy about this. There's some strong supporters for it, but also business owners want it. There's artists who say this is, you know, beautiful. The environmentalists want this, and they say, you know, the bird doesn't get more protections if it's made the state bird, but it does get more attention, and then that may help it. And, you know, this is a bird that could use some protection. And then the Florida Literati, Dave Barry, the Pulitzer Prize-winning columnist and humorist, and Carl Hyacin, you know, the author and, you know, former columnist, these people are getting behind it, too. They say it's a no-brainer.
1: Speaking with Elizabeth Bernstein, columnist at the Wall Street Journal, and we're talking about the fight over a bird in Florida. So one person you talked to called the mockingbird Florida's oldest fake news. What's that about?
14: So it's unclear if the mockingbird, which is, you know, called the state bird, even officially has that status. So in 1927, the House and the Senate in Florida designated the mockingbird the state bird, but it doesn't look like it's been passed into law. Like, it doesn't look like a governor ever signed it or it was ever officially passed into law. They just sort of designated it. So all this, you know, all this arguing over the flamingo, all this advocating for the flamingo to be the state bird, it's unclear if it's for naught, because the mockingbird may not even have official status, but which makes it, of course, even funnier. And up in the legislature, when they voted in March, people were wearing pink, they were wearing pink suits, pink pins, they were making as many they were making as many puns about flocking to the cause and make a flamingos great as you could imagine. And, you know, they said, look, it's good fun. It seems frivolous, but underneath this is a desire to protect the environment too, and to make sure that this bird gets some status here. The mockingbird is the state bird of several other states too. So they say, look, what's iconic? Making it even funnier, there's advocates for other birds, pelicans, ospreys, spoonbills. There's all sorts of people who have their favorite bird that they say should be elevated above the flamingo or the mockingbird. And then we haven't even talked about the scrub jay. I don't know if you even want to get in that, Mike. So.
1: Yeah, well, what about the scrub jay? Let's delve into that.
14: So a representative who represents the Keys, the Florida Keys, and much of Everglades National Park, it's Jim Mooney, and he's the one who put forth this bill about the flamingo. He added the scrub jay on and asked for it to be made the state songbird. And the reason he did is there's been for decades school children in Florida who have supported the scrub jay. So he thought he would get a lot of attention for the scrub jay, and it backfired on him because the legislative who are against this don't want the scrub jay to be the state songbird because it is threatened species. And once it gets elevated, it will get more attention. And they're worried that that will harm development.
1: Oh, boy. Thanks, Elizabeth. Elizabeth Bernstein having some fun at the Wall Street Journal. 12 minutes now in front of the hour on this morning. America's First News. Up next, another check of today's top stories.
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18: 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The idea here is to have the local municipalities have a little bit more teeth with how they want to regulate.
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21: 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That's PALS, P-A-L-S, to 79489.
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1: Make sure you check out the latest episode of our video series, When the Mic is Off. 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
0: And now, the three big things you need to know. Number one.
25: President Trump posted on Truth Social yesterday, announcing the cancellation of the signing of a bill aimed at lowering housing costs and increasing home supply hours before the event. Senate Minority Leader Chuck Schumer criticizing the move.
26: Trump's petty refusal to sign our bipartisan bill shows how reluctant he is to do anything that would help the American people.
25: Trump posted that he will not sign the legislation until the Save America Act is passed, which would require proof of citizenship to vote in a U.S. election.
0: Number two.
25: Two powerful earthquakes have hit Venezuela, hitting at least 32 people and injuring more than 700 others. Hear how it sounded when the quake hit in Maiquetía. A 7.2 magnitude earthquake hit at 5 p.m. local time yesterday and then was quickly followed by a 7.5 magnitude quake.
0: Number three.
25: President Trump was in celebration mode yesterday during the kickoff of the Great American State Fair that is being hosted to celebrate America's 250th birthday.
27: This evening it's my honor to officially kick off the celebration with the Great American State Fair. It's going to be great. It's going to be unbelievable.
25: Multiple musical artists booked to perform, including Young MC and country singer Martina McBride, have backed out of the event. Camp Mystic, an all-girls camp in Hunt, Texas, has filed for Chapter 11 bankruptcy protection nearly a year after 28 people died there in flash flooding. The camp said in its filing that it has debts of $10 to $50 million and its assets were under $10 million. Postmaster General David Steiner said at a Senate hearing that under a new proposed rule, the Postal Service will not deliver mail-in ballots in states that decline to hand over sensitive data about voters to the federal government. That order seeks to create state-by-state lists of citizens to help determine who is eligible to vote. Harvard researchers say the first human who will live to 150 years old has likely already been born. This is thanks to breakthroughs in biotechnology, gene therapies, and more.
1: And I hate to break it to you, that person is not in this room.
25: Aw, you don't think?
1: We are taking years off of our life with these hours that we work and ridiculous 2 o'clock in the morning wake-up calls. It's just not happening.
25: Okay, let's say it was one of us. Would you even want to live that long?
1: No, that last 50 years is going to be miserable. That would be absolutely no fun at all.
25: Even though technology might help it be better?
1: I mean, better than it is today, but still not good. Nah, you know what? Thanks. I had a good 100, and I'm out.
25: Oh, wow. Okay. All right. I'll take it. I'll take that.
1: Thanks, Nicole. 6 minutes now in front of the hour.
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6: A 10-year-old girl is feeling the love after making a special request involving a Texas Roadhouse restaurant in Surprise, Arizona. According to People.com, Abby Miller decided to write a note to the chain restaurant after a school assignment involving writing letters. In the letter, Abby expressed her love for the steak chain's food, especially their rolls and hamburgers, and her desire to work there. Abby's message caught the attention of a Texas Roadhouse manager who, even though he can't hire a child, invited her to swing by for a meal and merchandise, including a branded T-shirt, button, pens, and a travel cup. The girl's parents said the experience made her feel really special, and Abby said that it really inspired her. And that'll do it for this hour. For Nicole Murray, I'm Mike Gavin. 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
8: The U.S. is willing, ready, and able to help. I'm Dave Anthony, Fox News. That's President Trump's message on Truth Social to Venezuela, where a deadly disaster struck.
9: The acting Venezuelan president has declared a state of emergency after the strongest earthquakes in over a century there hit back-to-back last night.
8: Fox's Chanley Painter.
9: According to the U.S. Geological Survey, a magnitude 7.2 quake struck roughly 100 miles west of Caracas, followed by a 7.5 magnitude tremor just a minute later. The interior minister saying the quake shook several states in the country, and more than 20 aftershocks have also been felt.
8: At least 32 people are dead, hundreds more injured. Numbers expected to rise as rescuers keep going through the rubble of damaged homes and buildings in Venezuela and Caracas and other areas. Days after the U.S. and Iran extended the ceasefire to continue nuclear talks and end the conflict,

0: Secretary of State's going to Bahrain. Fox's Trey Inks monitoring from Tel Aviv.
1: Marco Rubio is in the Middle East to meet with counterparts about the war and the next steps in efforts toward peace. Secretary Rubio indicated again that America prefers the diplomatic track to play out, but there are other options.
2: While we want a deal, we don't want a deal at any price.
0: President Trump mentioned Iran at a rally on the National Mall in Washington to kick off the Great American State Fair ahead of the 250 celebration.
3: Thanks to the power and skill of the United States Armed Forces, today Iran has no Navy, no Air Force, no anti-aircraft capacity.
0: The president was also happy the Senate reversed course in a new vote on a war powers resolution, this time rejecting limits on its actions against Iran, though the president had called the approval Tuesday meaningless.
4: And it came after President Trump met with GOP senators on Capitol Hill Wednesday. There was a blow-up between Senator Bill Cassidy and President Trump after Cassidy says he demanded transparency on the conflict.
0: That's Fox's Madeline Rivera. 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
0: Days after the U.S. military blew up another suspected drug smuggling boat off the South American coast in an operation dating back to September that's destroyed dozens of boats, killing more than 200 alleged narco-terrorists. The Senate held a hearing focused on Mexican cartels.
17: Witness Michael Brown spent more than 30 years with the DEA.
18: This just isn't a drug problem anymore. It's a critical threat to public health, national security, and foreign policy.
17: Rhode Island Democratic Senator Sheldon Whitehouse said the economics have become so big that the cartels
19: operate more like Fortune 500 conglomerates.
17: Former DEA agent Chris Urban testified stopping the money is key as the cartels expand to Europe, Australia, Africa, and beyond. The Trump administration has designated the cartels as foreign terrorist organizations. Kevin Uresky, Fox News.
0: Now an update on the mail. Postmaster General David Steiner had warned they could run out of money next year, but now he tells the Senate that could happen in 2031.
20: With operations floated by billions in savings from suspending payments to the Federal Employees Retirement System pension plan. Non-essential spending's also been restricted, and there's a deal to complete deliveries for shipping company DHL. And first-class stamps are going up from 78 to 82 cents on July 12th. Steiner's asking Congress to raise the Postal Service's borrowing limit, reform retirement plans, and consider whether legally mandated six-day mail deliveries to all addresses is sustainable. Chris Foster, Fox News.
0: We'll get an inflation update this morning, the one the Federal Reserve tracks closely, called personal consumption expenditures. On Wall Street, stock futures are rising after a mixed day. The Dow gained 182 points, but the Nasdaq dropped 110. At soccer's World Cup, Brazil and Mexico and Morocco and Switzerland and South Africa all won, and all will be playing in the next round of 32. The U.S. plays Turkey tonight, but the American team has already advanced to that knockout round with wins in their first two matches. I'm Dave Anthony. This is Fox News.
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1: A reversal on war powers. Good morning. I'm Mike Gavin for Gordon Deal, along with Nicole Murray. It's Thursday, June 25th, and here's what we have for you this hour.
2: After the Senate voted to curb President Trump's war powers, which led to some testy exchanges, some Republicans were later convinced to reverse course.
1: President Trump scrapped the signing of a landmark housing affordability bill in an attempt to push through the Save America Act.
2: Lawmakers demand answers as turmoil over the reflecting pool repair continues.
1: And is it 2008 all over again when it comes to credit cards?
3: More than one-tenth of all the money that everyone owes on credit cards is way late. And that's one of these sort of canary in the coal mine figures that kind of bespeaks a possible crisis coming.
1: Dan Dibizet of USA Today with more on our mounting credit card debt and what you can do to pay it off later in the hour. President Trump canceled a planned signing ceremony for a landmark housing affordability bill that passed Congress by wide bipartisan margins, saying he will not sign the legislation into law until lawmakers pass an elections bill known as the Save America Act. The president was set to sign the bill, known as the 21st Century Road to Housing Act, during an event at the Capitol. The measure, the most comprehensive housing legislation in decades, aims to increase housing supply and bring down costs, including by limiting institutional investors from purchasing certain single-family homes. On social media, Trump said he considered the Save America Act a national emergency. Reaction from House Speaker Mike Johnson.
4: We're going to get the housing bill done. We worked really hard. It took us a while to get there because it's a good final product, and it helps the people. It'll bring down costs, help supply, and all those other things. The president will sign it, but he wanted to make a point today, which is an important one.
1: The president's leverage could be short-lived. Under the Constitution, a bill that has passed both chambers of Congress and has been presented to the president automatically becomes law if he doesn't sign or veto it within 10 days, excluding Sundays, as long as lawmakers are in session. Republican lawmakers have touted the housing bill as a key accomplishment heading into the midterm elections, as affordability concerns are top of mind for voters. In a quick reversal, the Senate rejected a measure aimed at restricting President Trump's power to wage war against Iran, in a victory for the president and Senate GOP leadership as they seek to tamp down congressional discontent with the Trump administration's Iran strategy. The procedural motion failed in a 50-47 vote, with two Republicans, Senators Susan Collins and Lisa Murkowski, voting in favor of advancing the resolution. Just one day earlier, four Republicans voted yes on a separate House-passed resolution to restrict the president's war power, allowing it to narrowly pass. President Trump has publicly and privately vented about the war powers votes, arguing that the pushback from Congress has undermined his efforts to negotiate with Iran. Those frustrations reportedly boiled over early Wednesday when the president expressed his discontent during a testy lunch meeting with Senate Republicans, including a clash with Louisiana Senator Bill Cassidy, who had voted in favor of Tuesday's resolution and then Wednesday had a change of heart.
5: And so I make no apologies for standing up to the president, if you will, trying to demand that more information be shared with the Senate and more information be shared with the American people. I make no apologies for that.
1: Cassidy wrote on X that a meeting with Vice President J.D. Vance addressed many of his concerns. President Trump thanked his allies in the Senate for Wednesday's vote, writing on Truth Social that it puts Iran on notice. Dozens have been killed and hundreds injured as two powerful earthquakes struck northwest Venezuela. Acting President Delcy Rodriguez warned that the toll was expected to rise as rescuers search collapsed buildings and emergency crews reach devastated areas. The U.S. Geological Survey said the quakes had magnitudes of 7.2 and 7.5. The earthquakes are said to be among the strongest to strike Venezuela in more than a century, with buildings evacuated in cities and areas impacted as far as Brazil's Amazon, over 1,000 miles from Venezuela's capital of Caracas. Secretary of State Marco Rubio said on social media earlier today that at President Trump's direction, the U.S. is deploying search teams, medical resources, and humanitarian aid to Venezuela. In a brief address to the nation late Wednesday, Rodriguez declared a state of emergency. She said the quakes damaged the country's main airport severely enough to lead to its closure and that classes at the nation's schools were being canceled for several days. 11 minutes after the hour now on This Morning, America's First News. Coming up next, why Trump is still the GOP kingmaker.
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1: Gordon Deal taking some time off this week. I'm Mike Gavin. We thank you always for stopping by. President Trump's approval ratings have taken a big hit since the start of the Iran war, which is bad timing for many in his own party looking to ride his coattails to a victory in the midterms. That hasn't stopped many vulnerable Republicans, however, from welcoming the president to campaign for them. For details, we welcome Mabinti Qureshi, White House reporter at the Washington Examiner. Mabinti, what have we been seeing out there?
19: Yeah, so what we've been seeing is that basically certain Republican members who are being targeted by Democrats to flip their congressional districts are still showing up when Trump comes to town. And so a few examples that I wrote about in my story is I talked about Congressman Ryan McKenzie in Pennsylvania, who won his last election by literally 1 percentage point. You know, he showed up when President Trump was at Mack Trucks in Pennsylvania's Lehigh Valley. And he, you know, he got on stage to thank the president for his help. You know, he had no concern about being on stage with Trump. And the reason why I find this fascinating is because Trump's approval numbers are in, you know, they're hitting 30%. And that is like a very big warning sign that the GOP is going to have a tough midterm cycle this year when we get to November.
1: And we do know, though, that President Trump's endorsement record still does hold a lot of sway. So maybe that plays into this a little bit.
19: Yeah, so the interesting thing about the GOP is that Trump is still the undisputed kingmaker. And basically almost all of his endorsees tend to win their primaries when he wades into the race. There have been a few places where he didn't have a good track record. Randy Feenstra's gubernatorial race did not work out for him despite the Trump endorsement. But overall, Trump's track record with the GOP and endorsing it's pretty good. Once you get it, you can likely expect to make it to the general election. The thing, though, is that Trump is not on the ballot this November, and that makes it harder for the GOP, because when Trump is on the ballot, we see all kinds of people show up for Trump. You know, men of color come out and vote for Trump. We see Latino voters come out and vote for Trump. When he's not on the ballot, it's much harder for the GOP. And we're thinking about all of these off-year elections and special elections we had in 2025. Those are the races where you'd see Democrats really overperform. I'm thinking about Virginia's gubernatorial race, the New Jersey gubernatorial race. Both current governors won their races by double digits. Trump wasn't on the ballot. They were running against him. And so this midterm cycle, you know, it's almost always an indication of how the American public feels about the White House. But with the GOP, they, like Republican lawmakers, they can't afford to snub the president. You know, if he gets upset, he can drive you out of Congress, like he did with Congressman Thomas Massie, like he did with Senator John Cornyn, Senator Bill Cassidy, former Congresswoman Marjorie Taylor Greene, right? Like, if you incur Trump's wrath, he can ruin your career. So the GOP is in a very tough spot because they can't really run away from Trump, but also he might be a drag on them depending on where his approval numbers are when we get closer and closer to November.
1: We're speaking with Mavinti Quarshi, White House reporter at the Washington Examiner. Her story, Trump's sliding approval rating isn't scaring off vulnerable Republicans. So as he writes, Trump is still the undisputed head of the party, and you even called him a kingmaker. There almost certainly isn't a Republican that can potentially give your campaign that kind of jolt.
19: No, that's the thing, right? When Trump comes to town, people show up at the rallies. You get his most fervent supporters. You get the headlines. You know, you get the news stories. People like me, we write about it. You know, even in my story, I write about Congressman Mike Lawler in New York. He is also running in a very vulnerable race. But when Trump came to town in May, he showed up and he did acknowledge that, you know, the people who don't like Trump are probably not going to vote for him. And yes, Congressman Lawler does need to win enough independent voters and GOP voters in order to hold on to his district. But he made the calculus that he does need Trump, and snubbing Trump just doesn't make sense if he's trying to win re-election. He does need Trump, even if it comes with the risk of putting off independent voters.
1: Right. As you alluded to, it puts these lawmakers in a tough spot because they know what history says about unpopular presidents and what happens during the midterms. But if they, as you said, sort of show any snubbing or disrespect towards Trump, then it's all over for them no matter what. So they at least have to take the chance that Trump coming to town is going to help them.
19: So Trump is polling, the latest poll that I saw was at a 30% approval rating. So historically, if you look at trends, at least with the modern presidents, once you hit 40, once you hit below 40% in a midterm year, it's going to be a very harsh midterm cycle.
1: All right, we'll be watching. Thanks, Mavinti Quarshi of the Washington Examiner, joining us this morning. 20 minutes after the hour now, and here's Nicole Murray.
17: And now, the three big things you need to know. Number one.
2: President Trump canceled via Truth Social the signing of a landmark bill aimed at lowering housing costs and increasing home supply, demanding that the Save America Act be passed first. House Speaker Mike Johnson.
4: It is such a big priority for him and for us, and we're going to get right on that. Look, we can do all these things, guys. You watch this every day. This is how the process plays out sometimes.
2: The Save America Act would require voter ID and citizen verification before casting a vote in a U.S. election.
17: Number two.
2: Senate Republicans who were confronted by President Trump over their opposition to his war in Iran held a late-night vote yesterday, rejecting a war powers resolution a day after a similar measure passed. Louisiana Senator Bill Cassidy, who voted with Democrats, describing Trump's reaction.
5: He did not particularly care for my comments. Raised his voice. I lost my temper. That's not appropriate. It's the Irish in me. But I, again, matched his tone and his vibe. And it went back and forth.
6: number three.
2: Secretary of State Marco Rubio will meet with Bahrain officials today on the final leg of a trip to the Middle East, where he's working to receive approval of President Trump's preliminary Iran peace deal. Rubio on the Strait of Hormuz.
8: I think the whole world will be against any mechanism that charges money to use an international waterway. It's that simple. The president's already said it. That's not going to happen. When we mean open the straits, we mean open the straits free in international waterways.
2: Rubio's three-day tour is the first high-level diplomatic mission since the U.S.-Iran framework agreement last week. A 12-year-old American boy has been injured in a shark encounter this week while on a tour in the Bahamas. Police said the boy, whose identity has not been released, is in stable condition. A 5.6 magnitude earthquake has struck Mendocino County, triggering shake alert notifications across Northern California. Officials say that no deaths have been reported, but there were some injuries. An Air Canada flight out of Newark, New Jersey has been forced to divert and land at Boston's Logan Airport after the captain became incapacitated and a co-pilot had to take over. Air Canada Flight 7664 was flying to Halifax, Canada, with 61 customers on board. The Travel Association has revealed that Americans left 768 million unused vacation days on the table last year. This means more than half of employees failed to use their allotted time off.
1: And you know who does that every single year?
2: Who?
1: Gordon Deal.
2: Really?
1: Yeah, now he's not here this week, and good for him, but every year I have to push him to use his vacation time.
2: What do you think it is? Is it like guilt? Is it like the want to work? Like
1: For him, I think he doesn't know what to do with himself if he's not here. This is like, you know, if he's home and he has nothing to do and no one gave him something to do or like a chore or some soccer to coach, he just can't keep himself occupied.
2: I'll use his unused PTO if you ever need someone.
1: Yeah, please share the wealth, Gordon Deal. 23 minutes after the hour.
10: The board recommends approving.
11: Regarding that seat on the committee, we're promoting.
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2: With your connection to local agriculture, I'm Joanna Guza. Mike Simon, the owner of Bouquet Dairy in Fond du Lac, Wisconsin, shares some of the conservation practices they do on the farm. But first, he shares the reasoning behind the farm's name, Bouquet.
20: Dad is Bob and Mom is Kathy. So it's Bouquet. We did have registered cows at one time, and that was a prefix. But that kind of, we kind of decided that maybe that wasn't the thing for our farm, was the registered business. It was fun. It was nice. But I think that's one of those things, you're either in or you're out of it. And we just decided we're still going to do a really good job with the cows. It's just that we went more on the commercial side without sounding, you know, like we like wanted to go big or anything like that, but we're still taking care of them the same way. We just don't do the registered. So we kept with the bouquet prefix and the farm.
2: What are some conservation practices you do on the farm?
20: About 7 years ago, we started experimenting with cover crops, and we did some minimum till, no till, because we weren't really sure. You never want to jump in anything all the way, and we really saw improvements. And some people swear by it, some don't. And so now we do not do any deep tillage anymore. We do mostly cover crops. But depending upon the amount of growth that's out there in spring or which crop, we still might have to do a little vertical tillage. But we don't do the deep tillage anymore. It seems like the ground has responded positively. And I realize different soils, it probably wouldn't work. It works for us. And that might change. But for right now, we're doing almost all cover crops.
2: That was Bob Simon, the owner of Bouquet Dairy in Fond du Lac. His son, Andy, will be the next generation to take over the family farm where they milk 300 cows. And that's your connection to agriculture. I'm Joanna Guza.
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1: Flying, for most of us, is a chore. It's made better when we're heading somewhere fun, but airlines have done their best over the years to squeeze us in and make us regret not taking a road trip instead. Not so for Zach Wichter, cruising altitude columnist at USA Today. He loves flying, and he surveyed some of his fellow travel writers to gauge what they like and don't like about the flying experience, and he's here now to share some of those. Zach, you talked to some of your fellow oddball friends for this column. What made you decide to do this?
6: As we head into the summer, you know, it's a period when a lot of people are traveling, and also a period when a lot of people who aren't road warriors are going to be in the airports and may find it really stressful. And so I wanted to take a moment to step back and talk to people who, like me, travel frequently and talk about the things that we really like about travel to help remind people why flying is fun, and then also kind of poke the airlines a little bit and show them some of the things that frequent flyers think they could be doing better.
1: All right, let's start with the good. What are some of the things that keep all of you kind of oddballs who love flying? What are some of the things that keep you coming back?
6: Yeah, I mean, I feel like the things that we like the most are a little more intangible. We all recognize, I certainly recognize, that flying can be stressful and not necessarily the most comfortable physical experience, especially if you're flying in economy on a super long flight. But there's something sort of like some alchemy that's sort of magical about flying. You know, it's a great time if you can get your brain to shut off a little bit. It's a great time to unplug, to reflect, and just sort of enjoy the experience. I mean, we're very lucky to live at a time when the entire world essentially is reachable within a day from almost wherever you are. And it's easy to forget amid the kind of petty stresses of flying how miraculous and exciting it can be.
1: And one thing that some people mentioned who you spoke to was people watching, just kind of observing what's going on the plane, I guess.
6: Yeah. I mean, that's one of the things, like, people watching on a plane can be entertainment all its own. They're, you know, you're in a metal tube with hundreds of characters around you. And even if your in-flight entertainment system is broken, just seeing what your fellow travelers are doing can be like its own little movie. Hopefully you don't have anything too dramatic happening to you on your flight, yeah. But it's still fun to sort of see who's around you and imagine what they're doing, or, you know, eavesdrop a little and see what's going on in the adjacent row.
1: Speaking with Zach Wichter, cruising altitude columnist at USA Today, and his column, What Travel Experts Love Most About Flying and What Airlines Get Wrong. So why don't we segue to that portion? What are some of the things that airlines can improve upon?
6: Yeah, I mean, it really, a lot of it comes down to customer service kind of stuff. So two of the people I spoke to said that the thing that they hate most about flying is the boarding process. And I think that we all sort of agree with that. Boarding is stressful. There's almost always a scrum at the gate. There's a lot of fighting for a limited overhead bin space. And I think that it's something that, you know, it's hard to fix because everyone wants to get on the plane seemingly as quickly as possible.
1: All right, thanks, Zach. That's Zach Wichter of USA Today. Just about 30 minutes after the hour now, you're listening to This Morning, America's First News.
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2: With your connection to agriculture, I'm Joanna Guza. Small meat processing facilities, several found in local rural areas, have unique support needs, leading USDA to implement an action plan to provide that support. Rod Bain has more.
21: As observed during the recent American Roundtable on Agriculture in Wisconsin by Badger State meat processor and National Football League Hall of Fame offensive lineman Joe Thomas.
22: As a farm-to-table beef producer, we see one of the biggest bottlenecks in our country is the lack of small packing and processing plants.
21: That is where increasing federal support for small and very small meat and poultry processing plants through the recently announced USDA Small Processors Action Plan comes in.
0: Providing customer service and technical assistance to these plants when needed so that they can continue to operate and FSIS doesn't have any barriers to them in meeting our food safety standards.
21: Undersecretary for Food Safety Mindy Brashears explains the impetus of the plan.
0: We at FSIS regulate all of the meat and poultry industry, and about 90% of our plants fall in the small and very small category, and that's very much defined in our rulemaking system, and a small plant has less than 500 employees, and our very small plants have less than 10 employees, and so that's the great majority of what we regulate. Over the past several years, we have found research and gathering information that they have some really special needs.
21: The Small Processors Action Plan contains three focal points. First, improving customer service and responsiveness.
0: In terms of customer service, we really want to have a dedicated support for our small and very small processors. We have set that support aside so they know that they have very specific points of contact within the agency, and also they need timely answers. So now they're going to have their own system where they can track that appeal, know where it is, or even a question, and they're not just really waiting in the dark.
21: Then there is making requirements easier for small and very small meat and poultry processors to understand and to navigate on a regulatory level.
0: When you're working in food safety and with a regulatory agency, some things can get very complex. We're going to make sure our notices and directives are written so that they're not so much on the legal or technical side. They're still going to get the information, but we'll provide them with summaries that are easy to understand and that they can implement.
21: The third point is reducing unnecessary regulatory burden via streamlining.
0: Streamlining the process is really involving a number of different areas to make sure that we meet their needs and that they get all the resources they can at the government level.
21: I'm Rod Bain reporting for the U.S. Department of Agriculture in Washington, D.C.
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0: without the nonsense. 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
1: 34 minutes after the hour, Mike Gavin in for Gordon Deal along with Nicole Murray on this Thursday. Here's some of the stories we're following for you this morning. The Senate reverses course on curbing President Trump's war powers as the administration asks Congress for $88 billion for the Iran conflict. A pair of deadly earthquakes rock Venezuela as Northern California is hit by a 5.6 magnitude quake. All branches of the U.S. military are once again requiring their recruits to get flu vaccines. A massive fire in Allentown, Pennsylvania forced nearby residents to evacuate their homes. Get your coffee ready, East Coasters. The U.S. World Cup team is back in action tonight at 10 p.m. Eastern. And the woman who just wanted to shop but wound up accidentally shoplifting instead. That story in about 20 minutes. American consumers are falling behind on their credit cards at levels not seen since the Great Recession era. That figure hasn't ranged so high since 2011, when the nation was still recovering from the 2008 financial crisis. What does that mean, and what can we do about it? To discuss, let's bring in Dan Divise, personal finance writer at USA Today. So, Dan, talk about what we've been seeing lately with credit cards.
2: Yeah, the measurement here is that, okay, 13% of all of the credit card debt in the country is at least 90 days delinquent as of the first quarter of the year, according to the Federal Reserve. What that means is more than one-tenth of all the money that everyone owes on credit cards is way late. And that's one of these sort of canary in the coal mine figures that kind of bespeaks a possible crisis coming. Basically, that measurement hasn't been so high since 2011. And in 2011, we were pulling out of a very, very ugly financial crisis.
1: Now, one economist you talked to said that it's not necessarily more people are falling behind, but the people who are already behind are falling more behind. Does that make sense?
2: Yeah, because about half of us nationwide, you know, pay off our cards every month. I say our. I used to be one of those who didn't pay it off every month. Now I am. I've kind of learned. But half of us out there don't pay our cards out every month. Those are the ones who are in a little more risk. And then specifically, there's a much smaller subgroup of people. Maybe it's a tenth of all the cardholders, maybe fewer than that, who have a big balance that they just are falling behind on. And that's a bigger problem right now. And it's for two reasons. One is that prices are rising, which we always talk about, inflation. But the other thing is credit card rates are crazy high. If you go back several years, I think that the average credit card interest rate, it was in the teens. It was maybe 10, 12, 14%. In February 2022, the average card rate was under 15%. Now the average card rate is over 20%. And so that means if you're in that small group that has maybe a $10,000 credit card balance, it's getting harder and harder to pay it off. And so this small group of people are just in real serious duress.
1: Speaking with Dan Divise, personal finance writer at USA Today, his story, America has a credit card problem. Is it 2008 all over again? So kind of jumping off your point there, one thing that makes this time in our history unique is the combination of high inflation and high interest rates. I mean, that's not normally the case, right?
2: Yeah, that's right. We have inflation running at, 3 to 4% a year, which is quite high. And it's been that way for 5 consecutive years now. The new Fed chair made that point, and that's crazy, because we have enjoyed very low inflation for most of the last 20, 25 years until fairly recently. And yes, it's also the case that interest rates generally are elevated, and we've had that sort of 1-2 punch going on for also 3-4 years now. So for anybody who has a lot of debt, that's a toxic combination, and it just makes it that much harder to dig out.
1: Now, you give some tips on how to deal with credit card debt. Why don't you go through some of those?
2: There are two that are really good. If you have good to great credit, and not everyone does, then you get yourself a zero APR credit card. And yes, you heard me right, another credit card, but it's a credit card that has an APR that is a promotional rate that is zero.
1: Right.
2: And so for like the next 18 months, you have this huge window where you can pay down as much debt as you possibly can without paying a single dollar of interest. And I can't tell you how powerful a tool that is, but there's a caveat. There's a couple caveats. You mustn't charge new expenses on that card if you want to pay it down. And the other thing is you might have a kind of low cap on how much you're allowed to put on that promotional card. So it's only useful if you maybe have a lower balance, like maybe your total card debt is $5,000 or $6,000. Ted Rossman from Bankrate mentioned that. Now, if you have more card debt or if you have weaker credit, you might consider turning to one of these nonprofit credit counseling services. There's loved ones in my own family who have used those. I have a link in my story, but basically if it's a .org, it's probably safe.
3: Right.
2: And they work with you. They'll negotiate your rate down to maybe 3%, 5%, 6%, and then you can see a window to getting out of credit card debt.
1: Thanks for the tips, Dan. Dan Divise from USA Today. 20 minutes in front of the hour now on This Morning, America's First News. Coming up next, a foul fight in the Sunshine State.
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1: Well, when you think of Florida and you think of birds, you likely conjure up an image of the long-legged variety with pink feathers standing in some shallow water. That's not the official state bird of Florida, however, and that's set off a fight that's consuming the state's lawmakers. Wall Street Journal columnist Elizabeth Bernstein, very amused by all of this, and she wrote about it, and now she's here to talk about it. Elizabeth, give us the basics on what's been happening in Florida.
14: So Florida, with no other problems going on, of course, has decided to duke it out over the state bird. Legislators are trying to change the state bird from, They want it to be the flamingo. Believe it or not, it's now the mockingbird.
1: So what does the pro-flamingo set have to say about this?
14: So the Pro Flamingo set says, look, this bird is so iconic to Florida. It's everywhere. If not in the wild, it's certainly on every beach bag, you know, every wine glass you can buy in a gift shop. It's on the lottery ticket. There's a two-story flamingo in the Tampa International Airport. So they're saying it's iconic. It is good for business. And also, in the wild, they're coming back. Hurricanes have blown this bird back into the state. And so they are, you know, saying, look, the flamingo is what anybody thinks of when they think of a bird in Florida. Sadly for them, the mockingbird has held that top perch for 99 years. And the mockingbird has some very strong supporters, including the NRA former president, Marion Hammer, who has been supporting the mockingbird for decades for reasons, you know, people don't really understand.
1: This has become an amazingly big deal. I mean, it's something you allude to that's consuming the state in some ways. How's the state kind of wringing their hands over this?
14: I think it's the legislators, mostly my legislators, are really going crazy about this. There's some strong supporters for it, but also business owners want it. There's artists who say this is, you know, beautiful. The environmentalists want this, and they say, you know, the bird doesn't get more protections if it's made the state bird, but it does get more attention, and then that may help it. And you know, this is a bird that could use some protection. And then the Florida Literati, Dave Barry, the Pulitzer Prize-winning columnist and humorist, and Carl Hyacin, you know, the author and, you know, former columnist, these people are getting behind it, too. They say it's a no-brainer.
1: Speaking with Elizabeth Bernstein, columnist at the Wall Street Journal, and we're talking about the fight over a bird in Florida. So one person you talked to called the mockingbird Florida's oldest fake news. What's that about?
14: So it's unclear if the mockingbird, which is, you know, called the state bird, even officially has that status. So in 1927, the House and the Senate in Florida designated the mockingbird the state bird, but it doesn't look like it's been passed into law. Like, it doesn't look like a governor ever signed it or it was ever officially passed into law. They just sort of designated it. So all this, you know, all this arguing over the flamingo, all this advocating for the flamingo to be the state bird, it's unclear if it's or not, because the mockingbird may not even have official status, but which makes it, of course, even funnier. And up in the legislature, when they voted in March, people were wearing pink, they were wearing pink suits, pink pins, they were making as many puns about flocking to the cause and make a flamingos great, as you could imagine. And, you know, they said, look, it's good fun. It seems frivolous, but underneath this is a desire to protect the environment, too, and to make sure that this bird gets some status here. The mockingbird is the state bird of several other states, too. So they say, look, what's iconic? Making it even funnier, there's advocates for other birds, pelicans, ospreys, spoonbills. There's all sorts of people who have their favorite bird that they say should be elevated above the flamingo or the mockingbird.
1: Yeah, everybody's got an opinion on their favorite bird. Thanks, Elizabeth. Elizabeth Bernstein of the Wall Street Journal. 13 minutes now in front of the hour. Coming up next, another check of today's top stories.
14: Here she comes.
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18: With your connection to agriculture, I'm Joanna Guza. Meteorologist Brad Rippey goes over some of the notable news within USDA soybean emergence numbers as of June 21st.
19: Our next to final look at soybean emergence for 2026 shows 93% of the crop emerged on June 21st. Five-year average 90% last year at this time, 89%. Among Midwestern states, only two have not reached 90% emergence by June 21st. Michigan, one of those, 86% emerged, five-year average 92%. And Missouri, where some of the crop is planted behind winter wheat, 80% emerged. The five-year average is 82%.
18: Now Brad covers the first look at the corn silking progress on the state and national level.
19: Among our Midwestern states, we're just starting to see the earliest signs of silking in the South. Missouri coming in this week, 13% silking. That's well ahead of the five-year average of 3%. Illinois, the only other Midwestern state, reporting silking progress at 1%, equal to the five-year average. As we move outside the Midwest, we do see much more silking progress. Southern states like North Carolina, 45% silking, five-year average 32%. In terms of the corn condition, absolutely no change from last week. We are still sitting rock steady at 68% good to excellent and 6% very poor to poor. That is just slightly below last year's numbers. At this time in 2025, we were at 70% good to excellent, but also at 6% very poor to poor. If you're looking for any trouble spots, head to the Mid-Atlantic. There we have lingering drought. North Carolina's corn, 40% very poor to poor, but nobody else even close. We only have three other states in low single digits.
18: That was insight from USDA's meteorologist Brad Rippey. If you want to share a crop report with us, you can send a message to Wisco Ag News on social media, and we'll do our best to either share it on our platform or put it on the radio. And that's your connection to agriculture. I'm Joanna Guza.
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1: Make sure you check out the latest episode of our video series, When the Mic is Off. Now playing, should the U.S. follow the U.K. and ban social media for kids? Gordon and Nicole discuss it on Instagram, TikTok, Facebook, and X. All you have to do, search for This Morning with Gordon Deal. 9 minutes in front of the hour, and here is Nicole Murray.
9: And now, the three big things you need to know. Number one.
20: President Trump posted on Truth Social yesterday, announcing the cancellation of the signing of a bill aimed at lowering housing costs and increasing home supply hours before the event. Senate Minority Leader Chuck Schumer criticizing the move.
21: Donald Trump, whenever he has an opportunity to help the American people with costs of housing and other issues, he runs away from them. He gets diverted to ridiculous issues like the SAVE Act, which Donald Trump, don't even try to substitute one for the other.
20: Trump posted that he will not sign the legislation until the SAVE America Act is passed, which would require proof of citizenship to vote in a U.S. election.
9: Number two.
20: Two powerful earthquakes have hit Venezuela, killing at least 164 people and injuring more than 970 others. Hear how it sounded when the quake hit Caracas. A 7.2 magnitude earthquake hit at 5 p.m. local time yesterday, and then was quickly followed by a 7.5 magnitude quake.
9: Number three.
20: President Trump was in celebration mode yesterday during the kickoff of the Great American State Fair that is being hosted to celebrate America's 250th birthday.
22: Hello, Washington, and a very big hello to America. Thank you.
20: Multiple musical artists booked to perform, including young MC and country singer Martina McBride, have backed out of the event. Camp Mystic, an all-girls camp in Hunt, Texas, has filed for Chapter 11 bankruptcy protection nearly a year after 28 people died there in flash flooding. The camp said in its filing that it has debts of $10 to $50 million and that its assets were under $10 million. Lawmakers have unveiled a new time capsule on Capitol Hill to commemorate America's 250th anniversary, House Speaker Mike Johnson.
23: Now, it takes a lot of work to put something like this together to coordinate a big endeavor like this, which has collected submissions from every state delegation and from both chambers of Congress.
20: The time capsule, dubbed the semi-quincentennial congressional time capsule, will preserve parts of American history for the next 250 years. There is a new warm water and unflavored gelatin concoction going viral on social media because influencers say it's similar to using a GLP-1 weight loss medication. Experts, however, are urging caution.
1: I have one word, ew.
20: I can't imagine it tastes good.
1: Yeah, second word, gross. I mean, and this is supposed to be, instead of paying all the money for the weight loss meds, this is somehow supposed to do the same thing.
20: Right, because it, like, adds a lining to your stomach, so the idea is there's not as much room for food in there. But a doctor on the New York Post said it's like trying to turn a hose into a fire hydrant. They're not the same thing.
1: Yeah, and again, I have to imagine that taking the drugs is a lot more pleasant than this water and unflavored gelatin thing.
20: Yum, I'm so hungry for breakfast now.
1: Thanks, Nicole. 6 minutes now in front of the hour.
0: The board recommends approving.
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1: Shalmaneser III was an Assyrian king in 859 BC. He ruled a powerful empire, but was surrounded by unfriendly kingdoms, Babylon, Syria, and Urartu. For a time, he was at war with all three, and he knew that a war on multiple fronts was unsustainable, so he made peace with one of his enemies, the Babylonians. He met personally with the king Marduk. A giant arch was built where the road between the two kingdoms would be marked, and there's an engraving of the two kings shaking hands, a visual sign of the peace that the two kingdoms have made. It is the first known image of a handshake symbolizing goodwill. It dates back to the 9th century BC. This day, June 25th, is recognized as International Handshake Day. And on this day, consider the importance of showing friendship to others. I'm Chris Connell.
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3: Sandra Vasquez thought she was making a routine late-night stop for snacks. Minutes later, she was standing alone inside a dark Dollar General with alarms blaring around her and police on the way. In a now-popular TikTok video, she jokingly opens with, "Watch me commit my first crime." Sandra says it was around 9:45 p.m. and she arrived at the store. Assuming the location closed at 10, she walked through the doors and began shopping without realizing anything was wrong. Being in the store alone felt creepy to her, but she pressed on. After placing her items down to check out, an alarm suddenly began sounding throughout the store. Instead of leaving, Sandra said she immediately decided to report herself to police, worried about how the situation might look once employees discovered someone had been inside after hours. Thankfully, by the time police arrived, the situation was far less dramatic. She says the officers listened to her explanation and quickly realized it had been an honest mistake. That'll do it for this hour. For Nicole Murray, I'm Mike Gavin. Thanks for listening to This Morning, America's First News.
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7: It's up to 164 dead in Venezuela's earthquake disaster. I'm Dave Anthony, Fox News. I should say at least they expect to find more victims in collapsed and damaged homes and buildings after two quakes a minute apart. The first a magnitude 7.2, the next a 7.5.
8: Rescuers and first responders can be seen digging through the rubble, searching for survivors. People could be heard calling for help from the wreckage, according to reports. And buildings, of course, are without power, many reduced to rubble. Officials have completely closed the train and metro systems, and the international airport there has also been shut down after parts of the ceiling collapsed. Some posting chaotic footage to social media, capturing those terrified passengers scrambling to safety.
7: Fox's Chanley Painter. President Trump says the U.S. is ready, willing, and able to help. And Secretary of State Marco Rubio says search and rescue teams are being deployed along with medical and humanitarian aid. Rubio is now in the Middle East.
9: The Secretary of State's in Bahrain, home to the U.S. Navy's Fifth Fleet. He's been meeting foreign ministers from countries affected by the war with Iran. They're concerned about a potential peace deal being too soft on an Iranian regime regime which closed the Strait of Hormuz and fired missiles and drones at its neighbors.
10: We want a deal that's good. We want a deal that's real. We want a deal that's verifiable. And we want a deal that's adhered to.
9: Secretary Rubio promises Iran won't be allowed to charge tolls in the Strait of Hormuz.
7: Fox's Jonathan Savage. Last night at a rally in the National Mall in Washington to kick off the Great American State Fair, the president said...

0: The first time in 3,000 years, we are finally going to have peace in the Middle East.
1: The Senate voted again on a war powers resolution, and unlike Tuesday, they rejected it. Two Republicans switched votes, including Bill Cassidy, after a heated exchange with the president at lunch.
2: He did not particularly care for my comments. Raised his voice. I lost my temper.
1: Cassidy's on his way out of the Senate. The president backed a Republican challenger in Louisiana. 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
5: Good morning, I'm Freddie Hammer. A Green Bay animal shelter was evacuated after severe storms caused part of its roof to collapse Wednesday evening. Safe Haven Pet Sanctuary says the shared roof at its North Broadway building collapsed around 6 p.m. and the first floor later flooded. Fire officials say no one can go back inside until a building inspector clears the space. The sanctuary says volunteers may help with evacuation and cleanup once fire crews give the okay. In the Winnebago County town of Wolf River, many residents are still unable to live in their homes 2 months after historic flooding. Federal and state regulations limit homeowners' abilities to repair flood damage in flood-prone areas. In these areas, you can't spend more than 50% of your home's value on improvements or flood repairs.
6: We don't allow people to rebuild an entire property in a floodway or a damaged area where we're going to have to spend money, where it's going to increase flood insurance.
5: That's Winnebago County Executive Gordon Hintz. In Waupaca County, where most of the flooding occurred, it's adopted Wisconsin Act 175. That exempts homeowners from that 50% maximum threshold if they raise the foundation of the home. Winnebago County supervisors say they'll begin discussions to adopt the act in July. And the iconic Eagle Bluff Lighthouse is open for another season in Door County, and the experience includes some upgrades.
7: Not only did we restore the keeper's residence, the light tower, the oil house, and the privy, we also reconstructed the barn and the summer kitchen that used to be here on the property but were lost over time.
5: That's Amy Frank, Executive Director of the Door County Historical Society. The Eagle Bluff Lighthouse is open daily from 11 a.m. to 4 p.m. There will also be a grand opening for the site and restoration celebration on Friday at 10 a.m. And Paul's Pantry in Green Bay received a major food donation yesterday from an America 250 branded semi. The truck delivered 40,000 pounds of shelf-stable food as part of the America Gives initiative and Just Serve. The donation included items like canned goods, soup, and instant hot cocoa. More news can be found at WTAQ.com.
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1: Good morning and welcome to your Thursday. Happy Friday Eve. The weekend approaches. It's going to be partly sunny today. There is a chance of some showers, maybe some thunderstorms, high low 70s. Tonight mostly clear, low 54. Tomorrow looks partly sunny, 75. Saturday mostly sunny, the high expected to hit 80. Sunday partly cloudy, chance of showers, 83. Looks like we're close to 90 to start next week, according to Fox 11. Now, I don't know about these thunderstorms today, but we do know about the severe weather last night.
8: Don't we ever.
1: Hey, baby. I mean, Green Bay police had come out last night and said, hey, if you don't have to travel on the streets, please don't, because there's a ton of flooding going around.
8: And if you are on the streets, do not drive through the flooding.
1: Try not to.
8: Yeah.
1: A lot of city roads were submerged in water. They became impassable last night. Vehicles were seen in videos and pictures all over the place on social media being stranded because of the flooding across the city. It was nuts between 6 and 9 o'clock last night.
8: And, of course, if it wasn't flooded, your front lawn was completely filled with hail.
1: Yes, yeah. A couple of times hail had rained down on the area yesterday.
8: Yeah.
1: Last night, the Green Bay Police Department responded to 42 calls for service for stalled cars, flooded roads, downed power lines.
8: Which are not a good mix with flooding.
1: Speaking of not good... The roof collapsed at the Safe Haven Pet Sanctuary last night because of the storms.
8: Yeah.
1: That was awful down on Broadway, you know, where the farmer's market is.
8: Yeah.
1: Holy cow. We were at the farmer's market last night. We were there starting at 3 o'clock, and it was raining for a good solid hour or more.
8: Yeah, we set up in the rain.
1: But no real thunderstorms. We had a couple of flashes of lightning, but we're watching the radar. Because we were planning on being there till 7 o'clock last night. And as 5 o'clock was approaching, still pretty dry.
8: Yeah.
1: We're like, hey, this looks like a big band of storms coming through in the next hour or so. Maybe we should get the hell out of here.
8: And we did.
1: We did.
8: Yeah, we decided to pack up and leave a little early. And it turns out that was the right decision.
1: Yeah, we got out of there about 30 minutes before the storms
8: wreaked
1: havoc on the farmer's market last night. Between 6 and 9, and again, the roof collapsed at the Safe Haven Pet Sanctuary because of the storms last night.
8: Yeah, not good.
1: Scary.
8: Not a good situation. They say that there were still some cats in there, and they were waiting to get in to grab them until the building inspector cleared the space. That's the last we heard.
1: Yeah, and... The best t-shirt we saw at the farmer's market last night was a guy wearing a Pet Sanctuary t-shirt.
8: Yeah, what was on his shirt?
1: I forget the exact phrase, but it was something about cats.
8: And petting them.
1: And naps? Cats and naps?
8: Yeah,
1: cats take naps.
8: That's what it was.
1: Something like that.
8: That's exactly what it was.
1: And I was like, man, that's a funny shirt. And on the back it was Safe Haven Pet Sanctuary. And a couple hours later... The roof collapsed at their building.
8: Yeah.
1: Huh.
8: Just terrible.
1: Thanks to everyone who stopped out and said hi.
8: Yeah, we had a lot of folks show up. It was very cool. Got to meet a lot of people who listened to the show.
1: It was great. We had a lot of fun last night when we were staying dry.
8: Yeah, when we were staying dry.
1: Yeah, it was great.
8: Tried to do that as best as possible.
1: Big shout out to listener Bronson, who was there... Before we got there.
8: Yeah, he was.
1: And then he hung out with us for about an hour or so, and he had brought an umbrella with him, because he's a smart man.
8: Helped us take the water off the roof of the tent.
1: Yes, the roof of our tent continuously getting bogged down with rain. And
8: yeah.
1: Took his little umbrella and helped push the rain off of the roof, which was great.
8: That was a good time.
1: Yeah, plenty of listeners stopped by. It was a lot of fun. Meeting everybody. It was pretty great. Rob, how's traffic look?
8: Right now, things are looking fine. You can sign up for traffic alerts by texting traffic to 79489.
1: 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Serious representation, exceptional results. Well, the Brewers beat the Reds last night, completing their three-game sweep. But it wasn't pretty for the Brewers' pitchers. I'm talking about allowing 22 base runners, giving up 11 walks. Now, all three of their top relief pitchers were unavailable. There was no Ashby. There was no Uribe. He was serving a one-game suspension for his crotch chop.
8: He finally
1: stopped appealing and was like, fine, I'll serve the suspension. He did that last night. No Trevor McGill. They were all unavailable. Now, the Brewers' offense got it going in the third inning in a pretty big way.
9: Runner at first is Chiorio in the pitch. Fly to deep center field. Myers turning and going back. Myers back to the wall. Leaps up. The ball hits up and goes over the fence. It's a two-run home run. And it may have hit off of Dane Myers, the center fielder. Brewers lead it 2-0 in the third. A center field home run by William, I think, off the red center fielder. Wow. 2-2. High, deep drive. Watch this baby in right field. Way, way back. Way, way gone, Jake Bowers. That ball left vapor trails. Back-to-back jacks for the Brewers with two out in the third inning. They've got a 3-0 lead in Cincinnati.
1: Jake the Rake, baby.
8: Then they added three more in the sixth.
9: 3-1 Brewers here, the 2-1. Vaughn hits it hard towards third. Fair and past the bag. Rolling down into the left field corner. They're all running and they're all scoring. Dug out by Blade. Throws to the cutoff man. Vaughn at second base. A pinch hit, three-run double.
8: 6-1 Brewers at the time. Then the Reds claw back. It is 6-5. Things were getting kind of sketchy.
4: 1-2 pitch. And a ground ball to short. Pratt fields, flips to second for one. On to first in time. The Brewers turn two. And they survive game three here in Cincinnati. The Brewers win it 6-5. Flashing some great defense to finish it. And they have swept the Reds. And they are a season-high 20 games over 500. Nothing about this one tonight was easy. But the Brewers get the job done. And they sweep the Reds in Cincinnati for the first time since July of 2023. And they have won 24 of their last 30 in this ballpark.
8: Woo, baby. Pretty now, good. Thankfully, the Reds went 3-17 with runners in scoring position last night, and they had 16 runners stranded overall. They had plenty of chances, just couldn't come through.
10: Well, guys are allowed to get on base as long as they don't get home, right?
8: Yeah, Brewers are now 49-29, 7 games up on the Cardinals, 7 games up on the Cubs. The crew gets a day off today, and then it's the Cubs at American Family Field this weekend. Now, the Cubs are winners of 3 straight. The Brewers have won 4 in a row. You could say both teams are a little hot for the weekend matchup.
10: Yeah.
8: And guess who gets the pitch tomorrow night to open that series? Oh, look at this. It's the Miz.
10: Oh, sorry about that, Cubs. Now, I know you were looking forward to it.
8: May 19th at Wrigley, he pitched 6 scoreless innings. Will he do it again? We'll see. So the Miz goes Friday. Then you have ace number 2, Kyle Harrison, pitching on Saturday. Wrapping up the series on Sunday with the Cubs, it's the big woo, Brandon Woodruff, who's coming off a fantastic start his last time out. I like the pitching matchups. This weekend starts a stretch for the Brewers. 18 games and 17 days before the All-Star break.
10: Oy.
8: No days off.
10: Do you know how insane it is to say ace number 2, Kyle Harrison?
8: I know, it's pretty great. It's pretty great. Yeah. Hey, it's a Brewers Triple Play Thursday today. The last one of the summer.
10: That's right.
8: That means you've got 3 chances to win 4 packs of Brewers tickets for their games against the Cubs on Sunday, the Reds on the 30th, and the Marlins on July 19th. We'll do multiple choice trivia at 706, 736, and 806. 3 chances to win this morning. We're giving away 4 packs of Brewers tickets. You will need the MLB Ballpark app to get and use those tickets. Question of the day today. What phrase did your parents repeat so often that you can still hear it in your head? Let us know on the text line, 79489, Facebook X, Instagram, TikTok. It's all at WTAQ Morning News. Tornado activity across the United States. It has increased so far this year. So where does Wisconsin rank among states with the most tornado activity? You'll find out after sports.
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14: Good morning. We'll look at sports. I'm John Hensler. Brewers and Reds finishing off their three-game set in Cincinnati on Wednesday. Brewers in search of a sweep had their B bullpen last night. They knew that going into the night. Avery Ribe serving his one-game suspension yesterday. Aaron Ashby, Trevor McGill unavailable with recent workload. This would play a role in how stressful got things late last night for the Brewers. Third inning, no score. William Contreras, two-run bomb, put the Brewers in front 2-0. Next batter, Jake Bowers, 14th home run of the year, gave the Brewers a 3-0 lead. 3-1 lead, top of the seventh inning, one down, bases loaded. Andrew Vaughn pinch hitting against a left-handed reliever. He has raked against lefties this year, and that continued. A bases clearing, three RBI double down the left field line. Brewers in front 6-1 at that point. 6-2 game, bottom of the eighth inning. Reds get three on the board, including a two-run shot off of Craig Yoho. Joel Kunell came in, got the final out of that inning. Still a 6-5 game, ninth inning. Kunell still on, trying to take it to the finish line. Bases loaded with just one out, but he induces a game-ending 6-4-3 double play, and the Brewers hang on for a 6-5 win last night. Pat Murphy talked about navigating the game with a depleted pitching staff.
15: We had our leverage pitchers down tonight, so we Chad Patrick wasn't very sharp early, and then we were hoping he'd go three. And then the other two guys we used, Grant and Craig, didn't get the job done. And when you don't have your leverage leaders in there, you're susceptible.
14: With the win, the Brewers get to 49-29 on the year, season best, 20 games over 500. Their first sweep of the Reds in Cincinnati since July of 2023. Day off today, big matchup with the Cubs at American Family Field starting on Friday. Jacob Mizrowski will be on the mound. NBA draft round two last night. Bucks did not have a second round pick, but bought back into the second round, sending cash to the Orlando Magic for the 60th overall pick. That's the last selection of the night. With that selection, they take Malik Lewis, a 6'8" forward, 21 years old, played in the Australian NBL last year. I'm John Hensler, WTAQ News Talk Sports.
1: Thank you, John. I'm Matt Z. He's Rob Sussman.
8: Good morning.
1: This is the Morning News. Tornado activity across the U.S. It has increased so far this year, with preliminary reports indicating more than 1,100 tornadoes nationwide before the month of July. Now, those numbers are not the final count. After storm surveys and verification from the National Weather Service, the number of confirmed tornadoes drops to about 890 nationwide. That's a decrease of 210. It's common because initial reports sometimes found later to be duplicate sightings of the same tornado, as you would imagine.
8: Well, of course.
1: It's not like one person at a time sees a tornado. A lot of people are seeing it at the same time.
8: Oh, no, dude, it looked totally different. That's because you were on the other side of it.
1: Now, some could also just be determined to have been damaging winds, not full-on tornadoes.
8: I suppose so, yeah.
1: Verification can also increase the count as well. Now, here in Wisconsin, 46 tornadoes have been reported this year. The confirmed total is at 38. That places Wisconsin in the top 10 across America for tornado activity. We're a top 10 tornado state, moving from 9th place to 7th place based on confirmed tornadoes.
8: That's really remarkable considering that every state south of us just gets slammed constantly. Right?
1: The confirmed total's already above the state's annual average of 24 in a typical year. Again, we have confirmed 38.
8: That's crazy.
1: Didn't take Wisconsin long to get above the annual average, surpassing the average total back in April.
8: So I think it's a hospitality thing, you know?
1: Right.
8: I mean, it's the World Cup, right? It's the World Cup. Europeans are here. They don't get tornadoes like we do. They only have like a couple hundred a year.
1: So just show them what they're missing?
8: So we're showing them what they're missing by having thousands of them.
1: Now, Illinois leads the nation with 153 confirmed tornadoes, more than double its annual average of 62. Yeah, I'd say there's an increase in tornado activity this year.
8: I call my stepdad on Sunday. They live in the St. Louis area, Illinois side of the St. Louis area. I'm like, hey, what's going on? What are you doing? He's like, oh, you know, we're in the basement. Tornado warning directly impacting the area. We're all in the basement. We're all hanging out. Apparently, he was out walking the dog, and my mom had to go rescue him because the tornado siren started going off.
1: Yeah, second place is Mississippi.
8: Really?
1: Illinois has confirmed 74 more tornadoes than Mississippi. Mississippi,
8: Iowa, Missouri, Indiana round out the top five, all above their annual average.
10: Well, they say Tornado Alley's moving north. They have said that.
8: Certainly looks like it in the Midwest.
10: Because it used to be that Oklahoma would be, I mean, like Oklahoma City would be annihilated every year. Like there would be at least one that would hit and blow up a big portion of Oklahoma City. Now it's all like southern and central Illinois that just get hit mercilessly.
8: And Oklahoma, not in the top five of tornado states.
10: No, and that's the whole, that was the whole thing about Oklahoma, was that it was just a place that got hit by tornadoes.
8: Legislation to increase the nation's housing supply passed without support from a Wisconsin Republican.
16: President Trump abruptly announcing Wednesday that he will not sign the 21st Century Road to Housing Act until lawmakers pass his elections bill, known as the Save America Act. Wisconsin's Ron Johnson joined Republicans Mike Lee of Utah, Rand Paul of Kentucky, Rick Scott of Florida, and Tommy Tuberville of Alabama, voting no as the Senate passed the bill Monday. It passed the House overwhelmingly on Tuesday with all members of the Wisconsin delegation in support. Among other provisions, the measure would restrict the presence of institutional investors in the single-family housing market. Johnson, who voted against the Senate version in March, argued in a column from the Wall Street Journal editorial board that the bill would result in creation of less housing due to those restrictions. Bob Hague, Wisconsin Radio Network.
8: Thank you, Bob.
10: Well, they said they were going to do it, and they did. Hackers releasing millions and millions of facial recognition data from people who entered Madison Square Garden.
8: Oh, okay.
10: Oh, yes. Madison Square Garden spent years using facial recognition technology to monitor who enters its venues. But the cybercrime group Shiny Hunters published a massive cache of data allegedly stolen from Madison Square Garden Entertainment after the company missed a ransom deadline. The leak includes facial recognition records, customer information, and internal security assessments. There's other sensitive data tied to millions of visitors. Now, most data leaks that we've seen so far are, you know, your normal things, your passwords, your email addresses, your financial information, sometimes your healthcare information.
8: Yeah.
10: But connecting your name to your face, that's something that hasn't really been released before. So this raises some questions about the presence of surveillance technology at all. The breach arrives less than a year after another major cybersecurity incident involving Madison Square Garden. Now, that one was a little bit more traditional, I suppose. The full scope of the leak records has not been independently verified. They haven't confirmed the extent of that breach just yet. There may be more companies involved in it as well.
8: And it just raises more questions about surveillance technology. If this stuff is being recorded and stored somewhere, it's going to get hacked.
10: It also is made worse by the fact that it's almost certain the surveillance camera technology captured people who were simply passing by Madison Square Garden.
8: Oh, that's entirely possible, too!
10: Yeah.
8: But especially those inside.
10: Right.
8: We're always on camera. There's a big Pablo Torre Finds Out episode about Madison Square Garden's use of surveillance technology.
10: Yeah.
8: It's really fascinating. It's... Go to YouTube and find it if you're interested in this kind of a thing.
10: Well, I know that it was being used to ban people who were entering.
8: Sure, that's a claim.
10: That weren't allowed there.
8: Yeah, that could be a justification for saying we have it.
10: Yeah.
8: There's a lot more to it.
10: No doubt.
8: Pablo Torre Finds Out did a great deep dive into this issue. Yeah.
10: And now everybody's face has been
8: stolen. And again, okay, so you're using the technology. We'll keep your data safe, don't worry. But you don't have the right safety measures in place.
10: I was thinking about this
8: the other day. And it's getting hacked!
10: I had a thought about this the other day. Every time a big company with a bazillion customers tells me that something is safe, that my data is safe...
8: It means they already know it's been hacked.
10: It means it's gone. If they say that something is secure,
8: yep,
10: it's not at all.
8: Yeah.
10: It's already been stolen. I mean, it's just you have to assume at all times that everything you have has been stolen.
8: Yeah, and if it hasn't yet, it's going to be.
10: Yeah.
8: How's traffic?
10: Traffic right now is looking good. No issues.
8: Sign up for traffic alerts. Text traffic to 79489.
1: 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Comedian Carlos Mencia pleading not guilty to a dozen felony tax charges after prosecutors say he failed to report millions of dollars in income. The comedian was in a courtroom this week after he got arrested at his home last week. Now, prosecutors claim Mencia failed to report $8.7 million in personal and business income between the years of 2019 and 2024, left the state short of more than $300,000 in taxes. Now, authorities say the California Franchise Tax Board had mailed Carlos Mencia 78 different notices over the years saying, hey, file your tax returns. This is your last warning. This is your last warning. We really mean it. This is your last
8: warning.
1: This
8: is your 78th final warning.
1: But no returns were ever submitted. He had 78 opportunities.
8: Look, maybe he just doesn't check his mail.
1: If convicted on all 12 felony counts, he could face more than 11 years in prison. Maybe check the mailbox once. He's due back in court August 14th. Has not publicly commented on any of this.
8: So they send him 78 notices via the mail. How many Instagram DMs did they send him?
1: Don't know. Huh? It's going to be partly sunny today. Chance of showers and thunderstorms. High 73. Tonight, mostly clear. Low 54. Tomorrow looks partly sunny. 75. Saturday, mostly sunny. 80. Sunday, partly cloudy. Chance of showers. High of 83. Have you ever been so drunk that you had no idea how you behaved while you were drunk until the cops showed up and showed you their body cam video of your behavior? Well, the world champion eater has details at 6:36.
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24: Good morning, I'm Freddie Hammer. Venezuela is reeling from two deadly earthquakes, both above magnitude 7.0, that struck yesterday. In a post on Truth Social, President Trump says he's instructed all agencies of our government to get ready to move quickly. Officials put the preliminary death toll at more than 30, with hundreds injured and widespread damage reported. President Trump touted his achievements in a speech to supporters at the Great American State Fair. Fox's Lucas Tomlinson in Washington, D.C. reports the U.S. Air Force held 5 flyovers.
0: U.S. Air Force F-16 Viper demo team. We saw F-35 stealth fighter jets and B-2 stealth bombers. President Trump taking the stage to a rousing ovation here from the thousands that gathered here on the National Mall to kick off the Great American State Fair. President Trump perhaps channeling a little bit of the late historian Gordon Wood, talking about the radicalism of the American Revolution, and that radical idea that all men are created equal.
2: They proclaim the eternal truth that we are endowed by our Creator with the rights to life, liberty, and the pursuit of happiness.
0: President Trump said this was just a small taste of what's to come over the next 16 days as the Great American State Fair takes over the National Mall.
24: The venue will feature exhibits from all 50 states and territories, and even a rodeo. A new Tarrant's Group survey shows some Wisconsin voters have doubts about ballot counting. 3 in 10 residents said they have little or no confidence votes were accurately counted in 2024. The poll also found many Republicans want poll workers monitored ahead of Wisconsin's August 11th primary. Appleton leaders are considering a proposal that would go beyond ending the city's contract with Flock safety cameras. Mayor Jake Woodford announced last month the city would stop using those cameras, but a new ordinance would ban city funding for license plate readers unless approved by both the Common Council and Police Department. A separate resolution would create rules for evaluating and using the technology. Fox Crossing and Nina have adopted new rules aimed at preventing unsafe bicycle, e-bike, and e-scooter use. The regulations cover areas including sidewalks, trails, parking ramps, helmet requirements for some younger riders, and reckless operation. Leaders say the goal is safer, more consistent rules for people using areas like Loop the Lake. Menasha is still reviewing possible changes. The new Fox Cities Forge hockey team is calling the Appleton Family Ice Center home. The Forge is affiliated with the Janesville Jets, who play in the NAHL, which is the top Tier 2 league.
3: We wanted to give the Wisconsin guys a fair shake. And we know that sometimes some of the scouts that are out there, they overlook Wisconsin for whatever reason, right? They're looking at the three M's, Minnesota, Michigan, and Massachusetts.
24: That's team co-owner Jeff Lindemann. The junior team is set to kick off its inaugural season in September. FIFA is confirming that President Trump will attend the World Cup final and hand over the World Cup trophy to the winning team July 19th at MetLife Stadium in New Jersey. More news can be found at WTAQ.com.
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4: 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Hey!
1: Good morning. Welcome to your Thursday. Hope it's going to be a great Friday Eve. It's going to be partly sunny. Chance of showers and thunderstorms today. High 73. Tonight, mostly clear. Low down to 54, according to Fox 11. Rob, how's traffic look?
8: Things are looking fine on the roads. Sign up for traffic alerts. Text traffic to 79489.
1: 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Exceptional results. Joey Chestnut, old Jaws himself, told police he could not remember slapping a man during a bar fight in Indiana earlier this year because he was just too bleeping drunk. Then the cops were like, well, look at our body camera video.
8: Uh-oh.
1: Maybe this will refresh your memory. Now, Chestnut repeatedly told officers, I really have no idea what happened. They show him the video, and he admitted, that does not look nice. I feel really bad about that. I really was pretty drunk, was what he said to the cops.
8: Ouch.
1: That does not look nice. Chestnut later pleading guilty to a misdemeanor battery charge, again, because there was video evidence.
8: Yeah, well, I mean, what are you going to do? You did it, right?
1: Yeah.
8: I mean, you may not have known you did it.
1: And he got sentenced to 6 months of probation.
8: Yeah, I get it. Oh, that's...
1: Now, he is still expected to defend his title at Nathan's Hot Dog Eating Contest on July 4th.
8: Look, just because you got drunk once and slapped a guy during a bar fight in Indiana doesn't mean you don't get the hot dogs.
1: He's not behind bars. He's just on probation.
8: That's all there is to it.
1: Come on, Jaws!
8: Because that's simple.
1: Defend that title.
8: Okay.
1: But he was so drunk, he could not remember that he got into a bar fight.
8: I'll tell you what. You really only need that to happen to you, hopefully, one time.
1: Yeah. And hopefully that scares you straight.
8: Well, honestly, yeah, man. Because once you realize that you were engaged in a myriad of uncharacteristic behavior while under the influence of substances, like enough of that, you can get enough of that just one instance.
1: But it is different than when your friends told you how you behaved and they recount the events of an evening that you don't remember.
8: Yeah.
1: It's another thing when it's caught on camera and you have to watch yourself.
8: Yeah, that's like the worst version of that, right?
1: But maybe the best version, because that really provides the evidence you need to be like, all right, maybe just two next time.
8: Okay.
1: Yeah.
8: All right. That was me.
1: Like, you can shake off what your best friend tells you you did.
8: Well, sometimes you can.
1: But if the camera says you did it, it's a little different.
8: I had about one night, and my friends to this day will be telling me new stuff that I didn't know I did from that night. And never again.
1: And frankly, too bad they don't have a video of it that they could show you over
8: thank God they don't have that video.
1: It's a Brewers Triple Play Thursday today. That means you've got three chances to win four packs of Brewers tickets. One of the four packs is for their game against the Cubs this Sunday. Another four-pack for the Reds on the 30th. The final four-pack for the Marlins on July 19th. We'll do multiple-choice trivia coming up at 7:06, 7:36, and 8:06. 7:06 is the Cubs tickets, by the way. Three chances to win four packs of Brewers tickets today. And this is the final Brewers Triple Play Thursday of the summer.
8: That's right.
1: Keep in mind, you will need the MLB Ballpark app to get and use those tickets. Question of the day today. What phrase did your parents repeat so often that you can still hear it in your head? Stutterin' Bob says, keep it up and I'll build a size 10.5 boot factory in your bleep.
8: Wow.
1: Wolf from Amazon says, if God doesn't have a sense of humor, we are all doomed. Texter,
8: when we asked for an allowance, we were told, quote, your allowance is on your plate.
5: That's pretty good.
8: Steve at work on the text line. You don't need to go out with that girl. Girls are the devil. Apparently, Steve at work's mom is Helen Mama Boucher.
5: Yeah, there you go, yeah.
8: Rob, what are you seeing online? What phrase did your parents repeat so often that you can still hear it in your head?
5: Certified top fan Brent says, respect your elders. Bradley says, well, it didn't just grow legs and walk away, now did it?
8: That is a great one.
5: Certified top fan Becky says, watch your P's and Q's from my mom, and children should be seen and not heard from my dad if there was a card game being played.
8: Oh, okay.
5: In particular.
8: Dad needed to focus.
5: Right. Yes, correct. Chelsea Collier on TikTok says, do as I say, not as I do. And then Doug McCord in all caps says, go outside.
8: Question of the day. What phrase did your parents repeat so often that you can still hear it in your head? Let us know on the text line, 79489, Facebook X, Instagram, TikTok. It's all at WTAQ Morning News. Coming up, we've got not one, but two stories that want to win the coveted title of overreaction story of the day. Both involve fast food establishments, but only one involves, surprisingly, Florida Man. 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
9: I'm Stuart Varney, and this is the Fox Business Report.
11: The tech rally is back on this morning after memory chip maker Micron Technology reported an upbeat quarter. Shares are up 16%. Other stocks related to artificial intelligence are also gaining, and NASDAQ futures are recovering ground. Crude oil prices continue to drop. Brent crude, the global benchmark, is down to $72 a barrel. West Texas Intermediate at $69. Chevron's chief financial officer Eimear Bonner is responding to President Trump's criticism that U.S. gasoline prices are failing to retreat as crude prices do. Bonner says Chevron's doing everything it can to resolve the situation, but it'll take time for fuel prices to come down. She says there's a lag between oil prices and when it shows up at the pump. That's your Fox Business Report. I'm Jenny Coselda. Invested in you.
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28: Good morning. We'll look at sports. I'm John Hensler. Brewers and Reds wrapping up their three-game set at Great American Ballpark in Cincinnati on Wednesday. Brewers, in search of a sweep, had a depleted bullpen heading into last night. Abner Uribe was serving his one-game suspension. Aaron Ashby, Trevor McGill unavailable with recent workload. This would play a role late in the game. Third inning, no score. Brewers do grab an early lead. William Contreras' two-run shot put the Brewers in front.
29: Fly ball center field. Back goes Myers at the track. It is off the top of the wall and gets out of here. Contreras with a two-run bomb, and the Brewers take the lead.
28: Contreras continuing his all-star push, on base all five times last night. Jake Bowers followed that up with a solo shot, his 14th of the year. Brewers in front 3-0. Top of the seventh inning, 3-1 lead. Bases loaded, one down. Andrew Vaughn pinch hitting against a lefty. He has had a ton of success against lefties going into last night, hitting .455 against them. That continued. A bases clearing, three RBI double down the left field line.
29: Ground ball, third base side. It's a fair ball headed towards the corner. One run scores. Contreras will score. Here comes Bowers around third. Vaughn clears him with a double.
28: Jeff Levering on the call on Brewer TV. Reds get one back in the bottom of the seventh inning to make it 6-2. Bottom of the eighth inning, Craig Yoho on the mound. He gives up three runs, including a two-run shot to Spencer Steer. That tightens things up to 6-5. Joel Kunell got the final out of that eighth inning. Kunell stayed in a 6-5 game in the ninth inning. Bases loaded, one down for the Reds, but Kunell induces a game-ending 6-4-3 double play, and the Brewers hang on for a 6-5 win. Their first sweep of the Reds in Cincinnati since July of 2023. The Brewers are now 20 games over 500 at 49-29. They have a day off today. The Cubs are at American Family Field starting a three-game set on Friday. NBA Draft Round 2 heading into last night. The Bucks did not have a second-round selection, but they get back into the second round, sending cash to Orlando for the 60th and final pick of the night. With that pick, they take 6'8" forward Malik Lewis. He is 21 years old, played in the Australian NBL last year. I'm John Hensler, WTAQ News Talk Sports.
1: Thank you, John. I'm Matt Z. He's Rob Sussman.
5: Good morning.
1: This is the Morning News. Florida man attacked a Subway employee because his bread was stale.
5: Yeah.
1: Has now pleaded guilty to misdemeanor battery. The man was furious because his bread was so stale. He yells at the employees. He then hit the employee across the face with his hand, but not with the stiff sub sandwich.
5: Well, if you wanted to make your point, you could have hit him with the bread, right?
1: Maybe the bread was so hard he was afraid he was going to kill the guy.
5: He's like, my hand is a lot softer.
1: Right? Officers get to the Subway. The man admitted, yeah, I hit the employee. But defended himself saying, but the employee gave me the stale bread on purpose.
5: Oh.
1: The employee knew he shouldn't be serving that bread and still gave it to me. Guy gets a year of probation, was given a $860 fine, will perform 20 hours of community service. Sounds like a harsher punishment than Joey Chestnut got for a bar fight.
5: It is a harsher punishment than Joey Chestnut, yeah.
1: Now we head to Taco Bell. Maryland woman is accused of taking a Taco Bell wait time way too seriously. Police say the 30-year-old Ashley Andrews got upset that her food was taking too long. Nobody likes that. Challenged the employees to then, quote, meet her outside.
5: So that your food can take longer?
1: And allegedly lifted her shirt to show a handgun.
5: There she goes.
1: While arguing with workers.
5: That's a Baltimore woman.
1: Now, deputies say surveillance video backed up the employee's story. When officers arrived, they found a loaded gun on Andrews, so she was not messing around. She gets arrested, charged with assault, reckless endangerment, disorderly conduct, also handgun-related offenses.
5: Sure, of course.
1: She later posts bail, does have a court date coming up in July, and has officially been banned from that particular Taco Bell. But it doesn't sound like Taco Bell's everywhere.
5: Look, if Taco Bell had to ban everybody who threatened their employees with a handgun, they wouldn't be able to keep track of the list, you know?
1: I'm not so sure. I don't know how often this happens at Taco Bell.
5: It happens probably a little bit more than other places.
1: Who knows?
5: That would be my guess, and that's only because of how late Taco Bell's open.
1: Well, yes, and you typically know? You go to Taco Bell to soak up all the alcohol.
5: Right, so yeah. You already have a situation in which you probably have some people who are behaving incorrectly.
1: But I don't know what time of day this took place.
5: True.
1: Like if this was 1 o'clock,
5: yeah.
1: Like during the lunch rush, you know, what are we doing?
5: Well, it's amazing what people will do in broad daylight.
1: Yes.
5: You know?
1: But pops a gun, meet me outside, all over a chalupa.
5: Yeah.
1: Well, there will be no more little robots delivering food to the students at UW-Madison.
2: 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The little delivery bots arrived in 2019 and transported food from dining halls to students, something that was invaluable during the pandemic. But the company announced this month that it is retasking the robots to deliver food from grocery stores and in cities in Europe. 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Raymond Newport, Wisconsin Radio Network.
5: What if they use people?
1: You see these delivery bots more and more now, but everybody forgets this kind of started on college campuses.
5: Yeah.
1: For a very specific college-based task. and then expands, obviously. But no more at UW-Madison.
8: See, that one was okay because they didn't have faces. they didn't have faces, so it was easier to deal with them.
1: Yeah.
8: I think.
1: For you. That's
8: for me,
1: right.
8: For me, yes.
1: Doesn't bother me, a face or no face. Still a little robot.
8: That's right. That's right. Well, J.P. Morgan Chase firing a senior executive. Why? Because she was caught on video dumping garbage onto the side of a New York City sidewalk at the Knicks championship parade and then stealing the trash can.
1: Now, was the trash can in Knicks colors?
8: Yes. Okay. It was. That's why she wanted to steal
1: it. So it became a collectible item.
8: Yes. Text trash to 79489, and you can see this trash pouring the trash out on the sidewalk.
1: I blame the city.
8: Do you?
1: Well, yeah, because you made them decorative trash cans celebrating the basketball team's first NBA championship since 1973?
8: It was something like that, yeah.
1: What did you think was going to happen? You should have known they were going to become collectible items.
8: So you're saying that this falls under the attractive nuisance provisions?
1: That's
8: what you're telling me?
1: That's right. It's the city's fault.
8: A spokesperson for the Manhattan-based J.P. Morgan Chase telling TMZ it fired Angie Baez after reviewing footage posted online showing the bizarre incident during the parade last Thursday in New York after the Knicks won the NBA championship. Video uploaded to X shows her decked out in Knicks gear as she dumps the entire contents of a very full trash can out onto the sidewalk and then walks away from it in front of stunned pedestrians. Now, she was the executive director for community and industry engagement for Card and Connected Commerce at J.P. Morgan Chase. This is a very well-paid position.
1: I'm sure that it is.
8: This is like six figures,
1: Woo!
8: High six figures.
1: Woo!
8: And you lost everything because you decided to dump out a trash can in the middle of the road and steal it because it had Knicks colors on it. You could have bought a trash can and paint. You could have done that yourself.
1: Yeah.
8: But you decided, nah, I'm going to steal this in broad daylight with my face uncovered, and I'm also a high-powered executive at J.P. Morgan.
1: Look, when you haven't won a championship in 53 years, you do crazy things.
8: Well, actually, that is true.
1: You know, you do insane things.
8: Yeah.
1: You obviously shouldn't have done it.
8: No.
1: Weirdo.
8: But you're still filing this under a New York City shouldn't have done this if they didn't want people to steal them?
1: You put the temptation out there.
8: Yeah.
1: You should have known this was going to happen.
8: Well, I'll
1: I also don't think that would have been the only garbage can taken.
8: No, probably not.
1: You know what I mean?
8: But to your credit and to your point, the city of Philadelphia would have never done this.
1: No, they grease light poles.
8: Yeah.
1: Because they know they're tempting for revelers.
8: Bingo.
1: So you got to think of these things ahead of time.
8: You're on to something, Z.
1: How's traffic?
8: Traffic right now is looking good. Sign up for traffic alerts. Text traffic to 79489.
1: 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The death toll still climbing after two powerful back-to-back earthquakes hit Venezuela yesterday. At least 164 people now dead. That number expected to continue to rise. Many remain trapped under the rubble of collapsed homes and buildings. Nearly 1,000 people reported injured, all because of a magnitude 7.2 and then a 7.5 quake. Get you updates on that story all throughout the day right here on WTAQ. The Supreme Court could release some major decisions today. Justices gave themselves until the end of this month to finish their work. Several decisions involving high-profile cases have yet to be released. The docket includes cases on transgender athlete bans and President Trump's birthright citizenship order. Forecast from Fox 11 for today. It's going to be partly sunny. Chance of some showers and thunderstorms, high 73. Tonight, mostly clear, low 54. Tomorrow's partly sunny, 75. Saturday, mostly sunny, getting up to 80. Sunday, partly cloudy, chance of showers, high 83. Starting next week, Monday through Wednesday, looks like we're low 90s to start next week, according to Fox 11. It is a Brewers Triple Play Thursday. Your first chance to win a four-pack of Brewers tickets. These are for their game against the Cubs this Sunday afternoon at American Family Field. We'll give them away with some multiple choice trivia at 7:06.
0: 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Nostalgic movies, classic car shows, westerns, 80s

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10: A disaster in Venezuela.
11: I'm Dave Anthony, Fox News. Two powerful earthquakes a minute apart flattened homes and buildings, killing at least 164 people. Almost 1,000 are injured. More are buried in the rubble, and the U.S. is helping.
12: We're already deploying a search and rescue teams from Fairfax County, Virginia, and Los Angeles.
11: The Secretary of State Marco Rubio a short time ago.
12: There'll be some others we'll add. That's the most immediate need right now is search and rescue efforts. They have a bunch of collapsed buildings, and so they'll need a lot of help in terms of digging through that.
11: And the U.S. will send other assistance.
13: The twin quakes had magnitudes of 7.2 and 7.5, the strongest to hit Venezuela in more than a century. Damage has been reported in several states. In the capital, Caracas, which was badly hit, power is out for many, and the city's metro system and airport have been closed.
11: Fox's Jonathan Savage. Back to Secretary Rubio. He spoke in Bahrain after meeting with leaders of Gulf countries, talking about Iran.
12: One thing that came across very clear is there is zero support. Zero support among the Gulf countries for any sort of toll or fees or anything that charges for the use of international waters.
11: This has more oil and other shipping moves through the Strait of Hormuz after the U.S. and Iran signed a deal and continue nuclear talks. And Rubio's hopeful Israel and Lebanon can work out peace versus Hezbollah.
12: You're not going to have peace and stability in this region as long as there are non-state actors operating within the boundaries and borders of sovereign countries and being funded by Iran.
11: Well, Hezbollah and Iran are demanding Israel withdraw from Lebanon. A reversal at the Senate. It's rejecting a war powers resolution to limit U.S. actions in Iran the day after approving it. Though President Trump calls the resolution meaningless, two Republicans had switched their votes, including Bill Cassidy, after he and the president shouted at each other during a lunch meeting.
14: And if someone tries to bully me to say, wait a second, because I am whatever I am, I'm going to bully you, I ain't going to put up with it.
11: The president is also demanding senators approve a voter ID bill that also restricts mail-in balloting as a federal judge blocks a Trump executive order on new voting rules. America's listening to Fox News.
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2: Good morning, I'm Freddie Hammer. A boil water advisory remains in effect for the town of Scott residents south of Van Lannen Road who use municipal water. Officials say water pressure has been restored, but testing is still underway. The water is safe for washing and flushing, but should not be used for drinking until further notice. In the Winnebago County town of Wolf River, many residents are still unable to live in their homes 2 months after historic flooding. Federal and state regulations limit homeowners' ability to repair flood damage in flood-prone areas. In these areas, you can't spend more than 50% of your home's value on improvements or flood repairs.
3: The 50% rule is in place to help mitigate future damages, to keep their properties from repetitively getting damaged over and over again.
2: That's Sarah Galster, DNR Floodplain Management Program Coordinator. In Waupaca County, where most of the flooding occurred, it's adopted Wisconsin Act 175. It exempts homeowners from that 50% maximum threshold if they raise the foundation of the home. Winnebago County will begin discussions to adopt the act in July. The new Fox Cities Forge hockey team is calling the Appleton Family Ice Center home. The junior team is set to kick off its inaugural season in September.
4: Our goal is to help young people develop into men and provide them with an opportunity to enhance their game so they can move on to college hockey or higher levels of junior hockey.
2: That's Mark Mazzolini, co-owner of the Forge. The Forge is affiliated with the Janesville Jets, who play in the NAHL, which is the top Tier 2 league. The affiliation gives players ages 16 to 20 a direct path to advance into that league. And an America 250 branded semi delivered 40,000 pounds of shelf-stable food to Paul's Pantry in Green Bay. The delivery was part of the America Gives initiative and Just Serve, a program sponsored by The Church of Jesus Christ of Latter-day Saints. Paul's Pantry received items like canned vegetables, soup, and instant hot cocoa. Similar donations have also been made in Milwaukee and Madison. More news can be found at WTAQ.com.
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5: Hope your Thursday is off to a great start. Happy Friday Eve. It'll eventually get partly sunny today. We've had some showers this morning. Could have some thunderstorms. High 73. Tonight, mostly clear, low 54. Tomorrow's partly sunny, 75. Saturday, mostly sunny, 80. Sunday, partly cloudy. Chance of showers, 83. We're in the low 90s to start next week, according to Fox 11. Rob, how's traffic look?
6: Traffic is looking good. No major issues. Sign up for traffic alerts. Text traffic to 79489.
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0: It is a Brewers Triple Play Thursday, the final Triple Play Thursday of the summer. Right now is your first chance to win a four-pack of Brewers tickets for their game against the Cubs this Sunday afternoon at American Family Field. 406-1360, that is the number to call. Here's your multiple choice trivia question. In the first interleague game ever played at a National League ballpark, the Brewers beat the Cubs 4-2 at Wrigley. Behind their starting pitcher's eight-inning effort, in which he allowed five hits and just two runs to secure the win. Who was that pitcher for the Brewers? 406-1360, the number to call. We head to the phones. Good morning. What's your first name?
1: Cal.
0: Hey, Cal. In the first interleague game ever played at a National League ballpark, the Brewers beat the Cubs 4-2 behind their starting pitcher's eight-inning effort. Allowed just five hits, only gave up a couple of runs, got the win. Who was that winning Brewers pitcher? Was it Cal Eldred, Mike Fetters, Bob Wickman, or Jeff D'Amico?
1: I'll go with C, Bob Wickman.
0: Ooh, Bob Wickman, that is a great guess.
2: You get nothing! You lose!
3: It isn't a correct guess, but
0: nope,
3: it's a good one.
0: But it was a great one. I mean, right out of the bat, he's like, yeah, Bob Wickman, baby, let's go for it. Back to the phones, 406-1360. What's your first name?
4: Michelle.
0: Who was that winning Brewers pitcher during the first interleague game ever played at a National League ballpark? It was Wrigley. Brewers beat the Cubs 4-2. Was it Cal Eldred, Mike Fetters, or Jeff D'Amico?
4: B, Mike Fetters.
0: Oh, Mike Fetters. What a great name, too.
2: You get nothing. You lose.
3: Not great enough for the win, though.
0: Great name, wrong answer. Sorry, Michelle. Back to the phones. 406-1360. What's your first name?
5: Mitch.
0: Mitch, who was that winning pitcher all those years ago in the first interleague game ever played at a National League ballpark where the Brewers beat the Cubs at Wrigley 4-2? Was it Cal Eldred or Jeff D'Amico?
5: I'm going to go with Jeff D'Amico.
0: Jeff D'Amico.
6: Winner, winner, chicken dinner.
2: I think we have a winner.
7: The winner will be showered with praise.
8: I'm a winner.
0: Yes. Jeff D'Amico got the win. Doug Jones got the save that day. His 15th save of the season. It happened back on June 13th of 1997.
3: Wait, interleague games have only been played since the 90s?
0: It was the first interleague game ever played at a National League ballpark.
3: Really?
0: Yes.
3: I'll be darned. I didn't know that.
0: That's right. Now, our first guess was for Bob Wickman. Very good relief pitcher, closer in the major leagues. Really liked watching him with the Brewers. Now, he had a brother, Bill Wickman, who was a very good athlete of his own. Also a hell of a teacher. In fact, he was a teacher in Marinette, Wisconsin, baby.
3: Is he one of your teachers?
0: Yeah, he was a middle school teacher. And he went on to be a coach for a ton of different teams. He was big into football, baseball. He played Bar League softball up in the Marinette area. Yes, he was very good.
3: Really?
0: Oh, yeah.
3: I'll be done.
0: The Wickman boys.
3: Wow.
0: If memory serves, they're from Abrams.
3: Is that true?
0: Yes. I believe they were born in Abrams.
3: That's pretty cool.
0: Yeah. But Bill Wickman was a teacher in Marinette. And then he bounced around to a bunch of different school districts. I believe he was also teaching in Peshtigo at one time, where my dad used to teach.
3: That's pretty cool.
0: I got a little Wickman connection, so I had to put Bob on the list.
3: Oh, yeah.
0: Hey, congrats. Hang in line for a few minutes. Get you those tickets. We need a little bit more information from you. Got a four-pack of tickets, Brewers and Cubs, on Sunday. Your next chance to win on this Brewers Triple Play Thursday comes at 7:36. Question of the day today. What phrase did your parents repeat so often that you can still hear it in your head? Ansley in Menasha says, my mom says, respectfully, shut up.
3: I like that.
6: but does so respectfully.
0: Rob, what are you seeing online?
3: Corey says, mornings come quick if we were up late on a school night.
0: Mm.
3: Certified top fan Brenda says, my house, my rules. Tina says, keep crying and I'll give you something to cry about.
6: That's a classic.
3: Oh, yeah. Certified top fan Patrick says, the grass isn't going to mow itself. And certified top fan Michael says, if wishes were horses, beggars would ride. He says he never quite figured that one out, though.
6: I like it, though. Question of the day. What phrase did your parents repeat so often that you can still hear it in your head? Let us know on the text line, 79489. Facebook X, Instagram, TikTok. It is all at WTAQ Morning News. Let us know. A.J. Dillon, he may be a former Packers running back, but he's still making a big impact in our community. We'll tell you how after sports.
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12: Good morning. We'll look at sports. I'm John Hensler. Brewers and Reds back at it at Great American Ballpark in Cincinnati on Wednesday. Brewers looking for a sweep last night. New going into the night, they had a depleted bullpen. Abner Uribe unavailable, serving his one-game suspension. Aaron Ashby, Trevor McGill also unavailable with recent workload. This would add to some tense moments late in the game last night. No score, third inning. William Contreras, two-run shot. Put the Brewers in front 2-0. Jake Bowers follows that up with a solo shot of his own.
13: Philosophy up and down. Bowers goes towards right, and he does go back to back. Three quarters of the way up the bleachers in right field.
12: Jeff Levering on the call on Brewer TV. 3-0 lead at that point. 3-1 lead. Top of the seventh inning. Andrew Vaughn pinch hitting against a lefty with the bases loaded. He clears the bases. A 3-RBI double down the left field line. Put the Brewers in front 6-1. Bottom of the seventh inning. Reds get one back to make it 6-2. Bottom of the eighth inning. 3 on the board against Craig Yoho makes it 6-5. Joel Cunell came in, got the final out of that eighth inning, and he would stay on for the ninth inning. The Reds had the bases loaded, just one out, but Cunell induces a game-ending 6-4-3 double play.
13: Ground ball to short. Pratt, they get one, they get two, game over. Pratt to Terang to Bowers, and the Brewers have swept the Reds in Cincinnati.
12: Cunell notches his sixth save of the year, and the Brewers get the win despite giving up 11 hits and walking 11 batters last night. With the win, the Brewers are a season best, 20 games over 500. Cardinals lost last night. Cubs won both of their games in a doubleheader against the Mets in New York. So right now, the Brewers have a 7-game lead on both the Cardinals and Cubs in the NL Central. Day off today, the Cubs are at American Family Field starting a 3-game set on Friday. Jacob Mizorowski will be on the hill tomorrow night. In the NBA, second round of the draft, Bucks did not have a pick heading into the night, but they buy back into the second round, sending cash to Orlando for the 60th and final pick of the night. With that pick, the Bucks take forward Malik Lewis, a 6'8", 21-year-old forward who played in the Australian NBL last year. I'm John Hensler, WTAQ News Talk Sports.
0: Thank you, John. I'm Matt Z. He's Rob Sussman.
3: Good morning.
0: This is the Morning News. Former Packers running back A.J. Dillon, the mayor of Door County.
3: That's right.
0: Was back in Green Bay, making a difference through his The Dillon Family Foundation. He was over at the Howard Commons. Now, his foundation focuses on combating hunger and empowering families throughout Northeast Wisconsin. Dillon and his wife, Gabrielle,
6: They presented a donation check worth $10,925 to a foundation we are very, very familiar with. To the Families of Children with Cancer Foundation.
3: Hey, nice.
6: Way to go, Dillons. It comes after their successful Luke Combs PAX with Purpose live stream they did on May 14th. They held an event that raised over $21,000 for local charities. And one of the foundations they gave money to was Families of Children with Cancer. We know them through the Radiothon and the Christmas toy drive we do every year. Dillon now plays for the Carolina Panthers. The Dillon Family Foundation started back in 2024. That's very cool.
3: That is extremely cool, yeah.
6: Also, speaking of the Families of Children with Cancer, put it on your calendars, folks. Friday, July 17th is our annual Families of Children with Cancer Radiothon. And this is a big one. It is our 20th annual Radiothon.
3: Whoa.
6: We've made it to year 20.
3: Wow.
6: That's right. Put it on your calendars. Friday, July 17th, our annual Families of Children with Cancer Radiothon, the 20th annual, which means, of course, we have to raise more money on Friday, July 17th than we've done for any single Radiothon date that we've had.
3: Yes.
6: I mean, we just have to.
3: Look, it's the 20th year.
6: It's got to be the biggest and best.
3: Yeah.
6: Put it on your calendars now. Friday, July 17th. A Radiothon for the Families of Children with Cancer. It's always a great day.
3: So neat. Well, the World Cup has, we've seen some pretty spectacular stuff from all around the country and all around the world.
6: The fan bases are awesome.
3: In regards to this World Cup, yeah, just unbelievable acts of fandom, unbelievable acts of kindness, just cool things, people getting into cool situations and doing some things that I don't think have ever been seen before in the history of mankind. We go to Sonny's Sports Bar. This is in Fort William, Scotland. Ronald Koeman's Dutchmen took on Sweden. There's a guy who was seen at a pub at this bar who decided to pick up the order of beer for his friends. Goes up to the bar. His friends ordered 26 pints of beer.
6: That's a lot of beer.
3: And that's a lot of trips back and forth to the bar, right?
6: And it's not like the guy was there with 25 of his friends.
3: No, he wasn't.
6: They were all planning on having multiple pints.
3: Yes, correct. he decided that that was too many trips back and forth to the bar for 26 pints.
6: It is a pain.
3: So he was just going to do it all at once.
6: You are risking a lot of spilled beer.
3: Unless you are this guy. Text beers, that's plural, beers, to 79489. You can watch as this guy picks up with both of his arms 26 pints of beer at the same time and successfully lifts them off of the bar and delivers them to his friends who are seated on the other side of the room.
6: It is a huge beer hug.
3: It is a huge beer hug.
6: He gives the biggest beer hug you've ever seen.
3: He grips on.
6: He's a hero.
3: All 26 glasses and gets them from the bar to the table in an act of physical prowess that I don't think has ever been matched in human history.
6: It's pretty incredible.
3: This is a big win for the Dutch fans here. You know, everybody's got to have somebody. Congo has that guy who stands like a statue. Have you seen that guy?
6: Yes, whole game.
3: Yeah, he stands like a statue the entire game, and that's how he cheers them on to victory. And the Dutch have a guy who can move 26 glasses of beer in one go.
6: 26 pints at a time.
3: Yeah, text beers, that's plural. Beer, but plural. Beers to 79489, and you can see this Dutch guy performing this Herculean feat of strength and prowess.
6: It's incredible. I mean, if you've ever worked as a waiter or waitress, there's always a moment where you're like, you know what? I think I could get an extra couple of glasses onto my tray or an extra plate or two of food on the tray so you don't have to go back and make another trip, and it's real risky.
3: Yeah.
6: And the tray is shaking the whole time. Sometimes you get there successfully, sometimes you don't. This guy's a hero.
3: I mean, this guy...
6: To anyone in the service industry.
3: And he spills a little bit, but for carrying 26 beers, he doesn't spill that much.
6: Right.
3: He's pretty incredible.
6: He really is. How's traffic?
3: Traffic is looking good. No problem. Sign up for traffic alerts. Text traffic to 79489.
6: 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Serious representation. Exceptional results. Well, the Milwaukee Bucks able to land a third player in the 2026 NBA draft. They didn't have a second-round pick. We didn't think they were going to do anything. But they did. They bought the number 60 pick, which is the last pick of the NBA draft, in a three-team trade that included Washington and Orlando. Now, for the Bucks to get the last pick, they used it to select Malik Lewis. The organization just sent some cash over to Orlando, so they bought the pick. The Bucks once again tapped into their recent pipeline to Australia to find Malik Willis. He plays in the NBAL. The Bucks picked guard A.J. Johnson a couple of years ago. He also played in the NBL. So Malik Lewis, 6'8", shot 38.7% from behind the three-point line last season. Drastic improvement from the year before, where he was just a 29.4% shooter from beyond the arc. Averaged 7 points, 4 rebounds per game. An ESPN draft analyst said on the broadcast that Lewis is a 3-and-D guy. Means he shoots the three and he defends his butt off.
3: Which is basically what you need to be a good basketball team these days.
6: Now, the NBL listed Lewis as having suffered from pneumothorax, or a collapsed lung.
3: Oh.
6: Happened to him back in November. A collapsed lung is a pneumothorax. Then in May, Lewis was held out of the G League combine because they discovered he had a pre-existing heart condition.
3: All right.
6: Hope the ticker's okay.
3: Yeah, geez, ouch.
6: Now, ESPN reported the NBA's fitness to play panel cleared Lewis to play.
3: Okay.
6: He'll be 22 years old in November. He's from Trinidad and Tobago. All right, so they got a second-round pick, too, out of this.
3: Okay, not bad.
6: Now, of course, you know, during the first round, the Bucks selected Braden Buries, number 10, Nate Ament at number 13. All right.
3: Not bad.
6: Got three guys this year. We'll see what happens. Forecast from Fox 11 for today. Partly sunny. Chance of showers, thunderstorms. High should be in the low 70s. Tonight's going to be mostly clear. Low 54. Tomorrow, partly sunny. 75. Saturday, mostly sunny. 80. Sunday looks partly cloudy. Chance of showers. High 83. Then we get up to about 92 on Monday. 94 on Tuesday. Right around 92 on Wednesday of next week, according to Fox 11. So things are going to warm up. An Uber driver somehow drove straight into the swimming pool of a $15 million Southampton mansion. Police say the driver wasn't hurt, told officers, "Well, I was just following my GPS."
3: Now, classic move there.
6: You didn't see the pool in front of you?
3: No, of course not.
6: Stop it.
3: When he says following his GPS, he means looking directly at his map, and that's how he drove.
6: The SUV ended up partially submerged before the driver climbed out through the back. Tow truck later fished the vehicle out, leaving damage to the pool cover surrounding deck, as you would imagine. The home was under construction in one of Southampton's most exclusive streets, where luxury estates are worth up to $15 million, like this one. Still unclear exactly which mansion got the unexpected water feature. But the neighborhood is packed with celebrity homes, billionaire estates, all that kind of thing.
3: If I get into a situation like this because I was looking at my GPS, I don't think I'm telling anybody that that's what happened.
6: I also don't believe the guy.
3: You don't?
6: No.
3: No, look, if you say that you wound up in a pool because you were following the GPS, there is nothing dumber that I can think of for you to have said. You should have made up anything else.
6: Well, I just don't believe it. You know, it's not like you're going down a country road, you made a right, and there was a lake. All right? We've seen that kind of thing before.
3: Right.
6: To a massive body of water.
3: Yeah.
6: I think you saw the pool.
3: And then did what? Just decided at that moment that he was going to throw away everything and just hit the and just floor it?
6: I don't know. Or maybe he's under the influence. I don't know.
3: I think it's less embarrassing to be in that situation.
6: I think it's too easy to blame it on the GPS.
3: Yeah.
6: Hey, it's a Brewers Triple Play Thursday. Your second chance to win a four-pack of Brewers tickets for their game against the Reds on June 30th with multiple choice trivia. That comes up at 7:36.
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20: Good morning, I'm Freddie Hammer. The Supreme Court is preparing to issue decisions on several major cases as the justices approach their end of June deadline. The court is expected to release opinions today, with rulings still pending on issues including transgender athlete bans, President Trump's birthright citizenship order, presidential authority to remove federal officials, mail-in ballot deadlines, campaign finance, and deportation protections. Ukraine's hoping to secure more than $1 billion to help its rebuild at a major conference today, but President Zelensky is skipping the event. Fox's Jonathan Savage explains why.
21: A major diplomatic row with Poland has Ukraine's leader staying away from its neighbor. A Ukrainian army unit named itself after one that massacred Poles. Poland stripped Ukrainian President Volodymyr Zelensky of a major honor in response. That means President Zelensky's chosen to stay away from a conference in Poland designed to raise funds for his country's reconstruction. He hopes to secure hundreds of millions of dollars in support. Poland's Prime Minister Donald Tusk says he sees President Zelensky's decision as a way to help lower the temperature. Jonathan Savage, Fox News.
20: A Green Bay animal shelter was evacuated after severe storms caused part of its roof to collapse Wednesday evening. Safe Haven Pet Sanctuary, says the shared roof at its North Broadway building collapsed about 6 p.m. and the first floor later flooded. Fire officials say no one can go back inside until a building inspector clears the space. The sanctuary says volunteers may help with evacuation and cleanup once fire crews give the okay. Fox Crossing and Nina have adopted new rules aimed at preventing unsafe bicycle, e-bike, and e-scooter use. The regulations cover areas including sidewalks, trails, parking ramps, and helmet requirements for some younger riders in reckless operation. Leaders say the goal is safer, more consistent rules for people using areas like Loop the Lake. Menasha is still reviewing possible changes. The plan for a hangar project at Whitman Regional Airport in Oshkosh is moving forward. Winnebago County Executive Gordon Hintz signed a resolution authorizing a 47-acre lease with Volare Hangars Wednesday. Volare will use the space to house 100 hangars and related facilities.
1: Volare has expressed strong interest in investing here, and we welcome that. But success will depend on sustained partnership, responsible build-out, and ongoing communication. And we expect this development to take time.
20: The addition of the hangars would bring in new revenue for the county by attracting new pilots, jobs, businesses, and visitors from all over the world. And the U.S. Mint is celebrating the release of new quarters featuring the Declaration of Independence. Officials held an event at Monticello yesterday to help publicize the new quarters ahead of America's 250th anniversary. The Mint also announced that 250,000 quarters bearing a special July 4th mark will be mixed in with the other Declaration of Independence quarters placed into circulation. More news can be found at WTAQ.com.
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6: 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Happy Friday Eve.
0: Rob, how's traffic look this morning?
3: 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Sign up for traffic alerts. 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

0: That's right. It is a Brewers Triple Play Thursday, the last Triple Play Thursday of the summer. Right now is your second chance to win a four-pack of Brewers tickets. These tickets are for their game coming up against the Reds. 406-1360 is the number to call. Here's your multiple choice trivia question. Your Milwaukee Brewers. They won the series against the Reds this week. They swept them. How many consecutive series have the Brewers now won at the Great American Ballpark? 406-1360, the number to call. Head to the phones. Good morning. What's your first name?
1: Jason.
0: Jason, how many consecutive series have your Milwaukee Brewers now won at the Great American Ballpark? 8, 9, 10, or 11?
1: I'm going to go with B.
0: You're going to go with 9?
1: 9.
0: That's a great one to go with.
2: Winner, winner, chicken dinner.
0: Hey!
3: I think we have a winner.
4: The winner will be showered with praise.
5: I'm a winner.
0: Great guess, or did you kind of know it?
1: I was watching these series, so I kind of heard some of it, but I still had to guess.
0: Hey, it was a great guess, and you got yourself a four-pack of Brewers Reds tickets. Yeah, Milwaukee wins the series at the Great American Ballpark, 9th straight time. They've now won 12 of the last 13 series at the Great American Ballpark.
6: It's pretty good.
0: I'd say so.
6: They call it pretty good.
0: Yeah. We own that ballpark. Absolutely. Hang on the line for a few more moments. Need some more information from you. Your final chance to win on this Brewers Triple Play Thursday. Again, the last Triple Play Thursday of the summer. Your last chance to win comes up at 8:06. Our question of the day today. What phrase did your parents repeat so often that you can still hear it in your head? A man that I met in person yesterday at the farmer's market. Youper Chris! We were sworn enemies.
6: That's right.
0: But I think we buried the hatchet yesterday.
7: A little bit, and you did.
0: I think
7: so,
0: we did!
6: So this has not been mentioned, but the way we were giving away tumbler cups yesterday was you had to beat Z in one frame of cornhole.
0: Yes. That we each got four bags. Yes. High score wins.
6: And Youper Chris challenged Z to do this, and it was a tie.
0: We tied.
6: Yeah, now, he didn't beat Z, so
0: nope.
6: No tumbler cup.
0: Nobody beat me yesterday,
6: no,
0: by the way.
6: Nobody beat Z.
0: Nobody beat me yesterday.
6: Now,
0: but Youper Chris tied.
6: Youper Chris did tie.
0: It was great.
6: There were a couple of ties. Youper Chris was one of them, and that is objectively the funniest outcome of that whole thing.
0: Yeah.
6: For you two to tie.
0: Yeah, Youper Chris, we met in person. I think we buried the hatchet.
6: Yeah.
0: I think he walked away.
6: I think so.
0: Feeling good about the relationship.
6: Yeah. It was good.
0: You know?
6: It was good. I was glad he was there.
0: Until he comes at me again. I think we're buds. Youper Chris says, you got hooks in your fanny? Get up and get it yourself.
6: Oh, is that it?
0: What phrase did your parents repeat so often that you can still hear it in your head? Gene says, my mother-in-law used to tell my children, they sound like a sausage with both ends open. That always made me laugh, Gene said. Kurt says, anytime something broke, my father would mumble, well, it's only money. Irritating then, yet so factual now.
6: It is only money, for better or for worse.
0: I'm sorry you mistook me for someone who gives a bleep.
6: There you go.
0: From another texter. George says, my dad would say this all the time, mark my words. Stogie Mike, my mom used to say, I'll slap your lips on the floor.
6: Oh.
0: Texter, my mom used to always ask, do you want a cuff? Meaning I had obviously said something wrong and she wanted to smack me.
6: Ah.
0: So the cuff.
6: I see the cuff.
0: Of the shirt.
6: Yeah.
0: Jeez, you want a cuff? What phrase did your parents repeat so often that you can still hear it in your head? That is the question of the day. Let us know on the text line, 79489. Facebook X, Instagram, TikTok. It is all at WTAQ Morning News. One of Washington, D.C.'s best-kept secrets is finally opening to the public. What is it? We'll tell you after sports.
2: I'm Charles Payne, and this is the Fox Business Report.
3: Tech stocks are jumping after chipmakers Micron Technology and Qualcomm reported strong demand for the artificial intelligence buildup. Crude oil prices have slipped back to levels from before the Iran conflict as tanker traffic through the Strait of Hormuz picked up. Brent crude at $72 a barrel, West Texas Intermediate at $69. The European Union is looking to add more regulations to Amazon and Microsoft operations there. The EU says both companies should be treated as gatekeepers for their cloud computing services. Microsoft says it's engaging constructively with the EU. Discount fashion chain H&M says sales declined in its recent quarter. It was impacted by one-time expenses and cooler weather in Europe, which pushed off sales of warm weather items. That's your Fox Business Report. I'm Jenny Coselda. Invested in you.
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9: Good morning. We'll look at sports. I'm John Hensler. Brewers and Reds finishing off their 3-game set in Cincinnati on Wednesday. Brewers in search of a sweep had their B bullpen last night. They knew that going into the night. Avery Uribe serving his 1-game suspension yesterday. Aaron Ashby, Trevor McGill unavailable with recent workload. This would play a role in how stressful got things late last night for the Brewers. Third inning, no score. William Contreras, 2-run bomb, put the Brewers in front 2-0. Next batter, Jake Bowers, 14th home run of the year, gave the Brewers a 3-0 lead. 3-1 lead, top of the 7th inning, 1 down, bases loaded. Andrew Vaughn pinch hitting against a left-handed reliever. He has raked against lefties this year, and that continued. A bases clearing, 3 RBI double down the left field line. Brewers in front 6-1 at that point. 6-2 game, bottom of the 8th inning. Reds get 3 on the board, including a 2-run shot off of Craig Yoho. Joel Kunell came in, got the final out of that inning. Still a 6-5 game. 9th inning, Kunell still on, trying to take it to the finish line. Bases loaded with just 1 out, but he induces a game-ending 6-4-3 double play, and the Brewers hang on for a 6-5 win last night. Pat Murphy talked about navigating the game with a depleted pitching staff.
10: We had our leverage pitchers down tonight, so we Chad Patrick wasn't very sharp early, and then we were hoping he'd go 3. And then the other two guys we used, Grant and Craig, didn't get the job done. And when you don't have your leverage leaders in there, you're susceptible.
9: With the win, the Brewers get to 49-29 on the year, season best, 20 games over .500. Their first sweep of the Reds in Cincinnati since July of 2023. Day off today, big matchup with the Cubs at American Family Field starting on Friday. Jacob Mizrowski will be on the mound. NBA draft round 2 last night. Bucks did not have a second round pick, but bought back into the second round, sending cash to the Orlando Magic for the 60th overall pick. That's the last selection of the night. With that selection, they take Malik Lewis, a 6'8" forward, 21 years old, played in the Australian NBL last year. I'm John Hensler, WTAQ News Talk Sports.
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0: One of Washington, D.C.'s best-kept secrets finally opening up to the public. Hidden beneath the Lincoln Memorial for more than a century is a massive 15,000-square-foot underground chamber known as the Lincoln Memorial Undercroft. And starting this week, you can explore it for the first time.
6: Huh?
0: It's a cavernous space which sat unused since the memorial opened up. It opened in 1922. It looks almost like a giant underground mall. It's supported by 122 massive concrete pillars. Again, it's a 15,000-square-foot underground chamber beneath the Lincoln Memorial.
6: Yeah.
0: The new museum. It features interactive exhibits, original copies of the Emancipation Proclamation, and the 13th Amendment, signed by Lincoln, plus construction tools, even graffiti that was left behind by workers who built that memorial in the 1920s.
6: That's awesome.
0: That's really cool.
6: It's incredibly neat.
0: It's free to visit with reservations, of course. This is going to be very popular, I would imagine. Offers a chance to see a hidden piece of American history that's been sitting beneath one of the nation's most famous landmarks since 1922.
6: That's actually crazy. I didn't.
0: It hasn't been open to the public before.
6: You been there? You been to the Lincoln Memorial?
0: I have.
6: Dude.
0: But I haven't been under.
6: First of all, way bigger than it looks in pictures.
0: Oh, my goodness. It's huge.
6: Lincoln himself is giant.
0: It's huge.
6: He's humongous. Yeah. The fact that there's this big giant thing underneath there, now that I'm really thinking about it and thinking about how big the Lincoln Memorial is, makes perfect sense that there's a big giant space underneath it that's been unexplored until now.
0: Yeah, a 15,000-square-foot underground chamber that's now a museum.
6: Worth a trip going back.
0: And open to the public for the first time ever. Very cool. A big story that we are covering for you this morning, getting you updates. Death toll is climbing after two powerful back-to-back earthquakes hit Venezuela yesterday. At least 164 people have been pronounced dead, with that number expected to continue to rise as many remain trapped under the rubble of collapsed homes and buildings. Nearly 1,000 people reported injured at this point, all because of a magnitude 7.2 earthquake and then a follow-up at 7.5. Again,
6: jeez,
0: get you updates on that all throughout the day right here on WTAQ, but that death toll is expected to rise.
6: Well, three Wendy's employees have been arrested after they served a customer food that they allegedly pulled from the trash.
0: Who are you, George Costanza?
6: It gets worse. Then they spit on it.
0: Oh, stop it.
6: Just in case simply pulling it from the garbage wasn't enough, they also spat on it.
0: Wait, did they have herpes?
6: Like the
0: story we talked about before?
6: No herpes this time.
0: Ugh.
6: No herpes. This is actually a completely different story than the herpes story,
0: okay,
6: if you can believe that.
0: Ugh.
6: That was also Wendy's.
0: Yeah.
6: No, that was Arby's.
0: Yeah, that was Arby's where an employee spit on a burger and a woman got herpes.
6: Yeah, that was
0: from
6: bad.
0: That on was bad. Roast beef or whatever.
6: Aaliyah Sanders, Trinity Rice, and Shadayla Holly were arrested between June 16th and June 22nd. This was at a South Carolina location. Customer ordered food from the restaurant in the town of Union, about 60 miles east of Greenville, South Carolina, but had an issue with the order and asked for the refund. Staff said they would remake her order. The customer was handed the food she was told had been remade and ate it as she left the restaurant. But shortly afterwards, received a call from someone at the store claiming that the staff had spat in the food and removed it from the trash can. The woman took a closer look at the food, told police she realized she was given the same food as her initial order. It had just been pulled out of the garbage. She then called the store, spoke with the manager, confirmed he had spoken with the employees, and verified what happened. Wendy's called the incident wholly unacceptable, confirmed the trio had been fired, calling it an isolated incident. All three women charged by police with tampering with a human drug product or food item and arrested, according to reports.
0: Well, thankfully, someone at the restaurant called this woman.
6: Yeah, had, like, the wherewithal to do that.
0: And gave her a heads up.
6: Yeah. Yeah.
0: Otherwise, you're eating a trash spit burger?
6: Which was the same one that you had thrown away already. Oh. That is pretty gross.
0: Oh. Yeah.
6: Very gross, I'd say.
0: So disgusting.
6: Not as gross as it gets.
0: Yeah. How's traffic looking?
6: Traffic's looking fine. There is a little bit of a delay, I-41 northbound north of Wrightstown this morning. No word on what's causing that one. Everything else looks fine. Sign up for traffic alerts. 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
0: 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In entertainment news, one of the greats, actor James Gandolfini. You know, he passed away back in 2013. He was on holiday in Rome. He had a massive heart attack. But when he was alive, we are now learning, apparently, he was one hell of a kisser.
6: Is that true?
0: The man could make out.
6: Tony Soprano could.
0: We know this because of actress Sarah Shahi, who went on a podcast, the Bostick's podcast. She reflected on starring alongside Gandolfini in an episode of the show back in 2007. She said, quote, "I did a sex scene with Tony Soprano. One of the best, I have to say, kisses I've ever had."
6: Yeah.
0: "I remember thinking to myself, like, how am I going to get turned on by this 47-year-old large balding man?"
6: He has a way.
0: She said, like, "there's nothing. How is this going to work for me, like getting into the character in the moment?" She goes on to say, quote, "but oh boy, did it work for me."
6: Wow. All right.
0: She added that she had to sit on his lap for the sex scene between the characters. "Then we have to kiss. And when they called cut, we were still kissing. We did the scene 3-4 times, and every time when they would call cut, we would still be bleeping making out."
6: Whoa!
0: It was that good.
6: Jeez, okay. All right, James Gandolfini. What?
0: She called Gandolfini incredible, acknowledged that he was a very troubled man, had demons, but that the crew loved him. Apparently, Gandolfini even issued her an apology because he missed the first day of their scheduled shoot. Like, they had a scheduled day, and he just didn't show up. Which apparently happened more often than you probably knew
6: about.
0: Oh,
6: yeah?
0: Yeah. But apparently when that would happen, he would treat the staff to something, like to apologize. And she said, "I go back to my hotel room. He sent me a dozen roses with a note saying, sorry about today. Don't be nervous because I suck. Love the fat man." She then joked when she saw him in person, "Hey, you know, instead of flowers, maybe next time you get me some Jimmy Choo shoes, I'm a size 7. That night, she goes back to her hotel room, and waiting in the hotel room is a pair of the shoes she
6: described.
0: There's
6: no way. This guy's a... Talk about gone before his time.
0: And apparently he did that for staff all the time. Again, it was because he couldn't always handle what was going on internally with himself. And would, you know, inconvenience others working with him, but always tried to make up for
6: it. Yeah, at least he was aware of that.
0: Yeah.
6: You know?
0: And also, Tony Soprano could get down.
6: I get, you know, I'm actually not surprised about that.
0: He had that aura. Maybe an underrated sex symbol, this James Gandolfini back in the day?
6: In a twisted way. Sure.
0: Could make out with the best of them. Hey, it's a Brewers Triple Play Thursday. Your third and final chance to win a 4-pack of Brewers tickets. These are for their game against the Marlins on July 19th. We'll give them away with multiple choice trivia coming up at 8:06.
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6: It wasn't one, it was two powerful earthquakes. I'm Dave Anthony, Fox News, causing a lot of death and destruction in Venezuela.
7: In search and rescue, you're trying to get to people while you can still save their lives. They're buried under rubble.
6: Secretary of State Marco Rubio says the U.S. is sending rescue crews and more. At least 164 people were killed, almost 1,000 injured, with more buried in the destruction.
8: Venezuelan's acting president, Delcy Rodriguez, she is warning the death toll expected to climb as emergency crews reach devastated areas and continue pulling victims from collapsed buildings. Now, the powerful 7.2 and 7.5 magnitude earthquake struck just after 6 p.m. yesterday, shaking the capital and surrounding regions.
6: Fox's Dana Marie McNichol. Back to Secretary Rubio. He spoke in Bahrain after meeting with Gulf leaders.
7: The president has multiple options at his disposal if Iran goes back on their word or if Iran decides they don't want to make a deal.
6: And as more nuclear talks loom in the push to prevent Iran from having weapons, Rubio also says,
7: what we're interested in is whether or not ships are moving. If ships are moving as they should be moving, then that's what we're going to judge and that's what we're going to react to.
6: He's also hopeful about peace in Lebanon.
9: Israel's occupying part of the country to keep its citizens safe from Hezbollah attacks. A State Department official claimed in a significant demonstration of good faith, Israeli forces had withdrawn from part of its buffer zone in southern Lebanon. That's been swiftly contradicted by both sides. Israeli officials say there will be no withdrawal.
6: Fox's Jonathan Savage. We got another report on the economy this morning showing higher prices.
10: Again, inflated numbers. We're talking about the Iran conflict. Month over month, a gain of 0.4%. Year over year, 4.1%.
6: Fox Business Network, Cheryl Cassone. That is the biggest annual increase in what are called personal consumption expenditures since April 2023. But oil prices are down again today. Brent is below what it was. WTI almost there before the Iran conflict, though. Gas at the pump still nearly a dollar a gallon higher. 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
2: Good morning, I'm Freddie Hammer. A Green Bay animal shelter was evacuated after severe storms caused part of its roof to collapse Wednesday evening. Safe Haven Pet Sanctuary says the shared roof at its North Broadway building collapsed around 6 p.m. and the first floor later flooded. Fire officials say no one can go back inside until a building inspector clears the space. The sanctuary says volunteers may help with evacuation and cleanup once fire crews give the okay. In the Winnebago County town of Wolf River, many residents are still unable to live in their homes 2 months after historic flooding. Federal and state regulations limit homeowners' abilities to repair flood damage in flood-prone areas. In these areas, you can't spend more than 50% of your home's value on improvements or flood repairs.
3: We don't allow people to rebuild an entire property in a floodway or a damaged area where we're going to have to spend money, where it's going to increase flood insurance.
2: That's Winnebago County Executive Gordon Hintz. In Waupaca County, where most of the flooding occurred, it's adopted Wisconsin Act 175. That exempts homeowners from that 50% maximum threshold if they raise the foundation of the home. Winnebago County supervisors say they'll begin discussions to adopt the act in July. And the iconic Eagle Bluff Lighthouse is open for another season in Door County, and the experience includes some upgrades.
4: Not only did we restore the keeper's residence, the light tower, the oil house, and the privy, we also reconstructed the barn and the summer kitchen that used to be here on the property but were lost over time.
2: That's Amy Frank, Executive Director of the Door County Historical Society. The Eagle Bluff Lighthouse is open daily from 11 a.m. to 4 p.m. There will also be a grand opening for the site and restoration celebration on Friday at 10 a.m. And Paul's Pantry in Green Bay received a major food donation yesterday from an America 250 branded semi. The truck delivered 40,000 pounds of shelf-stable food as part of the America Gives initiative and Just Serve. The donation included items like canned goods, soup, and instant hot cocoa. More news can be found at WTAQ.com.
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5: Hope you're having a great start to your Friday Eve. It'll eventually get partly sunny today. We've had some morning showers. Still a chance of some thunderstorms today. High 73. Tonight, mostly clear. Low 54. Tomorrow looks partly sunny, 75. Saturday, mostly sunny, 80. Sunday, partly cloudy. Chance of showers, 83, according to Fox 11. We are in the low 90s for the next few days, starting next week. Rob, how's traffic?
6: Things look good on the roads. Sign up for traffic alerts. Text traffic to 79489.
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0: That's right. It is a Brewers Triple Play Thursday, the final Triple Play Thursday of the summer. And right now is your final chance to win a four-pack of Brewers tickets for their game against the Marlins on July 19th. 406-1360. That is the number to call. Here is your multiple choice trivia question. The Florida Marlins, they were founded as an expansion team all the way back in 1993. When did the franchise change from the Florida Marlins to the Miami Marlins? 406-1360, the number to call. Good morning. What's your first name?
1: Joan.
0: Joan, when did the franchise change from the Florida Marlins to the Miami Marlins? Was it 2009, 2010, 2011, or 2012?
1: 2009.
0: 2009.
2: You get nothing. You lose.
0: Sorry. Back to the phones, 406-1360. What's your first name?
3: Greg.
0: Greg. When did the franchise change from the Florida Marlins to the Miami Marlins? Was it 2010, 2011, or 2012?
3: 2010.
0: What a guess.
2: You get nothing. You lose.
0: But not the right one.
4: Right.
0: But now it gets a little bit easier for our next caller. 406-1360. Good morning. What's your first name?
1: Joan.
0: Joan, you are persistent.
4: You good.
0: You got the studio line on speed dial, and we love it. When did the franchise change from the Florida Marlins to the Miami Marlins? Joan, you were wrong the first time. Is it 2011 or 2012?
1: 2011.
0: Joan, you're wrong the second time.
2: You get nothing. You lose.
0: Sorry,
4: one
0: Joan.
4: Off. Just one off.
0: Sorry, Joan. Back to the phones, 406-1360. Did Joan get in again? I don't think so. Good morning. What's your first name?
5: Kathy.
0: Kathy. When did the franchise change from the Florida Marlins to the Miami Marlins? Was it 2012, 2012, 2012, or 2012?
5: 2012.
0: Yeah, that's a good guess.
6: Winner, winner, chicken dinner.
2: I think we have a winner.
7: The winner will be showered with praise.
8: I'm a winner.
0: You did it, Kathy. You got the last four-pack of Brewers tickets that we've given away on a Triple Play Thursday. That's it for Triple Play Thursday this summer.
4: Wow, that went quick.
0: It's kind of sad.
4: It is sad.
0: Kind of sad.
4: We should do it again. Starting tomorrow. Triple Play Friday.
0: Triple Play Friday. We'll start a new habit.
4: That's right.
0: Why not?
4: That's right.
0: Got yourself a four-pack of Brewers Marlins tickets July 19th.
4: I'll say this. I think that the Miami Marlins rebrand was a terrible move. I thought that the Florida Marlins had a good brand, cool logo, and then they do the Miami thing. They throw the Miami thing in there for what exactly?
0: That's right. Rob is taking a hard stand against something that happened 14 years
4: ago. That's exactly right. It was terrible.
0: Team held the name Florida Marlins from 93 to 2011. 2012, the Marlins introduced. Now, the team moved to Marlins Park, 37,000-seat retractable roof stadium in Little Havana in Miami. The switch was part of the Marlins' agreement with the city of Miami and Miami-Dade County during negotiations for the new ballpark. Hey, if you want the ballpark and all the tax stuff and everything, you know, the breaks we're going to give you, you have to rename your franchise from Florida to Miami specifically.
4: Well, okay, I guess that makes sense.
0: Yeah, so the city was like, otherwise, no deal, guys.
4: And that's how they made what is now Loan Depot Park.
0: That's right, because everyone's got to get a sponsor attached.
4: Naturally.
0: Our question of the day today. What phrase did your parents repeat so often that you can still hear it in your head? Super Dave says, shut the door, we're not trying to heat the outside.
4: That's a good one.
0: Sam S., my mother always said, it's drier than a popcorn fart.
4: Yeah.
0: Our school bus driver, Cassandra, out of Menasha, been a while since we've heard from you, Cassandra, says, I was always told, I helped bring you into this world and I can take you out, so try it. Lee from Bellevue, my dad would say this when we misbehaved, I'll pound you flat.
4: Okay.
0: Texter, my parents or father used to say, you're about as useless as boobs on a bowl. Only it was a T word for boobs that was sent in on the text line, but you know.
4: Okay.
0: My mom would always say, use your head for something more than a hat rack.
4: Ooh, that's a good one.
0: Big Johnny boy. My mom would say, balls on a freaking crutch. Never could picture what she was talking about.
4: Yeah, that's a real head scratcher, then.
0: What phrase did your parents repeat so often that you could still hear it in your head? Rob, what are you seeing online?
4: Certified top fan Bourbon Bill says, well, it was spoken in Croatian, and it meant what a pain in the bleep.
0: Okay.
4: Kevin says, can't never did nothing. Dwayne says, my dad used to say he was going to set a place at the dinner table for not me, because surely not me must live here. Says, I never said not me. My sister did.
0: Oh, honest. Okay.
4: Certified top fan Daniel says, you're judged by the people you keep. And then pickle tattoo. While learning to drive, specifically pulling into traffic, my dad's advice, you'd better bleep and get, buddy.
0: That's a good one,
4: too. Specifically when pulling into traffic. And that's good advice.
0: You better bleep and get.
4: Man, I had a guy the other day. He's merging onto the highway. I'm in the right lane. And he just starts laying on his horn like I'm the problem. He's out there trying to merge. I got someone in the lane next to me even if I wanted to go over.
0: So you couldn't get over.
4: I couldn't even
0: time.
4: Get over.
0: Yeah.
4: Right. Not that I was obligated to. Just terrible stuff. Maybe he should have listened to the way you're supposed to use highway ramps.
0: Yeah. And he was also wearing a Miami Marlins baseball hat.
4: He was wearing a Miami Marlins.
0: That's why you hate that franchise
4: so much. That's right.
0: So
4: true.
0: It all comes full circle.
4: Yes.
0: What phrase did your parents repeat so often that you can still hear it in your head? That is our question of the day. Let us know. Tornado activity across the U.S. It has increased in 2026 by quite a bit. Where does Wisconsin rank among states with the most tornado activity? You'll find out after sports.
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11: Good morning, we'll look at sports. I'm John Hensler. Brewers and Reds wrapping up their three-game set at Great American Ballpark in Cincinnati on Wednesday. Brewers, in search of a sweep, had a depleted bullpen heading into last night. Abner Uribe was serving his one-game suspension. Aaron Ashby, Trevor McGill unavailable with recent workload. This would play a role late in the game. Third inning, no score. Brewers do grab an early lead. William Contreras, two-run shot, put the Brewers in front.
12: Fly ball center field. Back goes Myers at the track. It is off the top of the wall. It gets out. Here, Contreras with a two-run bomb, and the Brewers take the lead.
11: Contreras continuing his all-star push, on base all five times last night. Jake Bowers followed that up with a solo shot, his 14th of the year. Brewers in front 3-0. Top of the seventh inning, 3-1 lead, bases loaded, one down. Andrew Vaughn pinch hitting against the lefty. He has had a ton of success against lefties going into last night, hitting 455 against them. That continued, a bases clearing, three RBI double down the left field line.
12: Ground ball, third base side, it's a fair ball, headed towards the corner. One run scores, Contreras will score. Here comes Bowers around third, Vaughn clears him with a double.
11: Jeff Levering on the call on Brewer TV. Reds get one back in the bottom of the seventh inning to make it 6-2. Bottom of the eighth inning, Craig Yoho on the mound. He gives up three runs, including a two-run shot to Spencer Steer. That tightens things up to 6-5. Joel Kunell got the final out of that eighth inning. Kunell stayed in a 6-5 game in the ninth inning. Bases loaded, one down for the Reds, but Kunell induces a game-ending 6-4-3 double play, and the Brewers hang on for a 6-5 win. Their first sweep of the Reds in Cincinnati since July of 2023. The Brewers are now 20 games over 500 at 49-29. They have a day off today. The Cubs are at American Family Field starting a three-game set on Friday. NBA draft round two heading into last night. The Bucks did not have a second-round selection, but they get back into the second round, sending cash to Orlando for the 60th and final pick of the night. With that pick, they take 6'8" forward Malik Lewis. He is 21 years old, played in the Australian NBL last year. I'm John Hensler, WTAQ News Talk Sports.
0: Thank you, John. I'm Matt Z. He's Rob Sussman.
4: Good morning.
0: This is the Morning News. Tornado activity across the U.S. that has really increased so far this year. Preliminary reports indicating more than 1,100 tornadoes nationwide before the month of July. Now, that's not the final count after storm surveys, verification from the National Weather Service. That number of confirmed tornadoes does drop down to 890 nationwide.
4: Once you get the actual confirmed ones.
0: Yes. Okay. Now, it's common, right? Initial reports sometimes found later to be duplicate sightings, same tornado.
4: A strong gust of wind rather than an actual tornado.
0: Exactly.
4: Yeah.
0: Verification can also increase your count as well. Now, in Wisconsin, 46 tornadoes have been reported this year. The confirmed total does sit at 38.
4: Okay.
0: Our state's annual average, by the way, 24 for a typical year. We're way above pace. And that puts Wisconsin in the top 10 across the country.
4: Which is pretty remarkable given the other states in the country.
0: Yes. We're seventh place.
4: That's crazy.
0: Based on confirmed tornadoes.
4: Now, most of them are not here in the northeast part of the state.
0: Yeah, we don't,
4: we don't get a lot here, which is good. Yeah. You don't really want a ton of tornadoes, do you?
0: The confirmed total is already above the state's annual average of 24 again for a typical year. Didn't take Wisconsin long to get above the annual average. We went above it in April.
4: Jeez, man.
0: I know.
4: That's crazy.
0: Illinois, the top tornado state in the country. They have 153 confirmed tornadoes. Again, Wisconsin has 38 confirmed. Illinois has 153.
4: It's one of the reasons why the Bears are leaving.
0: More than double their annual average in Illinois of 62. They're at 153 already.
4: It's pretty insane.
0: Illinois has confirmed 74 more tornadoes than state number two on the list, which is Mississippi, by the way. Mississippi is number two, Iowa is third, Missouri is fourth, Indiana is number five for confirmed tornadoes. And again, they're all well above their annual average.
4: Well, it used to be the Western Plains states that would get them. I mean, you hear about Kansas, you'd hear about Arkansas, you hear about Oklahoma.
0: Yeah, I still don't want tornadoes there.
4: No.
0: But they're not in the top five.
4: Yeah, now it's Missouri and Illinois.
0: Huh.
4: It's wild, man.
0: Iowa, Indiana, yeah.
4: I used to do news in a town in southern Illinois that was very much in Tornado Alley. And let me tell you, during the summer, it would be three times a week.
0: Sure.
4: Three times a week there'd be tornado warnings in the area.
0: With these kinds of numbers?
4: Oh, and that was 2013.
0: Wow.
4: Crazy, man.
0: Yeah. From tornadoes to earthquakes. Series of powerful earthquakes have killed over 160 people in Venezuela. Now, local officials believe that death toll is likely to rise. They believe plenty of people are still trapped under rubble in homes and buildings. nearly 1,000 people reported injured at this point.
4: It was a 7.2 magnitude earthquake that was followed up a minute later by a 7.5 magnitude earthquake.
0: Yeah, more than 160 people dead from those quakes. Continue to follow that story all throughout the day right here on WTAQ. Supreme Court could release some major decisions today. Justices gave themselves until the end of this month. Try to finish up their work. Several decisions involving high-profile cases have not been released yet. Docket does include President Trump's birthright citizenship order and counting mail-in ballots that arrive after Election Day, among some other big decisions that should be coming soon.
4: Green Bay's animal shelter downtown on Broadway Street, Safe Haven Pet Sanctuary. Their roof collapsed during the storms that tore through the area yesterday. They had to be evacuated because the shared roof of their building at 1503 North Broadway collapsed around 6 p.m. Fire officials say that nobody was allowed to enter until the building inspector could get there. Apparently, there were still cats inside. Yesterday, Safe Haven Pet Sanctuary posted an update on the situation on Facebook, saying that the first floor of the sanctuary has flooded. They were working on getting all of the cats fostered, so there was a place to put them. I know that they're currently raising money online to try to work on the repairs. Just a terrible situation. Down there on Broadway Street yesterday at the Safe Haven Pet Sanctuary.
0: Yeah, we were down on Broadway for the farmer's market, and it had been raining since about 2:30-ish.
4: Yeah, around there.
0: Started to rain, was heavy, was light, heavy, light, you know, through about 4 or so. Had some clear stretches, and as we were tracking the radar on our phones, as we were under the canopy in our tent, we're like, hey, maybe about 5:30, we get the hell out of
4: here. Yeah, it's going to look like that's going to be a good time to leave. And, of course, as we were leaving, the clouds were rolling in, the lightning's rolling in.
0: And six-ish, man, the skies opened and just dumped a ton of rain. There was hail all over the place.
4: Lots of hail. Some people were calling it a white June.
0: Green Bay Police Department was advising people, hey, stay off the city streets.
4: Yeah, because of the floodwaters.
0: There was so much just flash flooding all of a sudden that was
4: tons
0: happening.
4: Yeah.
0: All over the place and on the streets.
4: It looks like things are generally okay now.
0: Yeah. But man, the roof collapse for the Safe Haven Pet Sanctuary. That's awful.
4: Yeah, just horrible.
0: Especially for all the pets and everything.
4: No, the poor cats.
0: Yeah, what a problem. How's traffic look?
4: Things look good on the roads. Sign up for traffic alerts. Text traffic to 79489.
0: 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Serious representation, exceptional results. New study says the cure for your afternoon slump, you know, when you're looking for a fix, try to get a little bit of energy.
4: Yeah.
0: You're falling asleep at the desk. It's a lot simpler than another cup of coffee. Researchers followed more than 19,000 adults, found that instead of going for a caffeine fix, do a quick 5-minute walk every hour. Helps you feel less tired, boosts your mood, makes your day feel better overall. At least it did for these 19,000 adults they looked at. Sweet spot was one short walk every hour. Get up from the desk, walk around for 5 minutes, get back to work. Walking every 30 minutes, even better. Most people found it harder to keep up with, though, right? Every 30 minutes?
4: Yeah, that's a lot.
0: Good news, none of the walking schedules hurt people's work performance. Because your boss is going to come to you and say, hey, it looks like you're trying to get a little exercise in.
4: Yeah, it looks like all you do is walk around the hallway.
0: Why don't you sit on your tuchus?
4: How about that?
0: And get the work done first.
4: Didn't we buy you a chair? Didn't we do that?
0: Stuck at the desk all day. Experts say standing up, taking a 5-minute lap around the office every hour, easy way to fight fatigue, improve your mood, and might help you burn off a few extra pounds.
4: So what if you combined that with profound caffeine abuse?
0: Well, then it's going to be a real quick walk.
4: That's right.
0: You're going to be speeding around the office.
4: Yeah.
0: Tearing up the carpets.
4: That's a good idea.
0: Yeah. Maybe stay away from the caffeine. I don't know.
4: I don't know either.
0: Yeah, maybe a little combo.
4: It's not going to be me.
0: They didn't look at that in the study as a combo.
4: Well, maybe next time they should. Put a control group together.
0: Little exercise.
4: Here are the people who sat down and just drank coffee. Here are the people who stood up and didn't drink coffee. And here are the people who did both.
0: So far, we've been on the air for 2.5 hours, and we have not taken any 5-minute walks.
4: No, I don't know if I've gotten off this stool.
0: No, we've been pretty much here.
4: Yeah.
0: Forecast from Fox 11 for today. It will become partly sunny. We've had some showers this morning. Thunderstorms are still a possibility. High 73. Tonight, mostly clear, low down to 54. Tomorrow's going to be partly sunny, mid-70s. Saturday, mostly sunny, should get to about 80. Sunday, partly cloudy, chance of showers, 83. Then we're in the low 90s, Monday, Tuesday, Wednesday, next week, according to Fox 11. Students at Alexander High School in Georgia thought they were pretty clever. They wanted to get better grades. What better way to do that than to try and blackmail your teacher?
4: Oh?
0: See, this teacher had an OnlyFans account.
4: Oh.
0: Students knew about it. Hey, get us better grades or we tell everybody. Here's the thing. The teacher got arrested. Not for the OnlyFans account, but because it was discovered, she'd been having sex with multiple male students.
4: Oh. Multiple.
0: Some of it happened on school property. Also off-campus locations.
4: Was she... She wasn't putting that on her OnlyFans, was she?
0: That we do not know.
4: Because that would be...
0: She had
4: illegal.
0: Sent sexually explicit messages to several students. We don't know if any of that stuff made its way to the OnlyFans account. Obviously, she's been fired.
4: Yeah.
0: Charged with sexual assault. Don't know if the students ever got better grades.
4: Well, now you're... Jeez, that's bad.
0: Yeah.
4: Ugh.
0: Hey, you know we love love here at the Morning News.
4: So right? True.
0: But a woman, still looking for love. After her first date ended in a dramatic walkout. So why did she walk out on her date? You'll find out. It's 8:36.
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18: Good morning, I'm Freddie Hammer. Venezuela is reeling from two deadly earthquakes, both above magnitude 7.0, that struck yesterday. In a post on Truth Social, President Trump says he's instructed all agencies of our government to get ready to move quickly. Officials put the preliminary death toll at more than 30, with hundreds injured and widespread damage reported. President Trump touted his achievements in a speech to supporters at the Great American State Fair. Fox's Lucas Tomlinson in Washington, D.C. reports the U.S. Air Force held 5 flyovers.
19: U.S. Air Force F-16 Viper demo team. We saw F-35 stealth fighter jets and B-2 stealth bombers. President Trump taking the stage to a rousing ovation here from the thousands that gathered here on the National Mall to kick off the Great American State Fair. President Trump perhaps channeling a little bit of the late historian Gordon Wood talking about the radicalism of the American Revolution, that radical idea that all men are created equal.
20: They proclaim the eternal truth that we are endowed by our Creator with the rights to life, liberty, and the pursuit of happiness.
19: President Trump said this was just a small taste of what's to come over the next 16 days as the Great American State Fair takes over the National Mall.
18: The venue will feature exhibits from all 50 states and territories, and even a rodeo. A new Tarrant's Group survey shows some Wisconsin voters have doubts about ballot counting. 3 in 10 residents said they have little or no confidence votes were accurately counted in 2024. The poll also found many Republicans want poll workers monitored ahead of Wisconsin's August 11th primary. Appleton leaders are considering a proposal that would go beyond ending the city's contract with Flock safety cameras. Mayor Jake Woodford announced last month the city would stop using those cameras, but a new ordinance would ban city funding for license plate readers unless approved by both the Common Council and Police Department. A separate resolution would create rules for evaluating and using the technology. Fox Crossing and Nina have adopted new rules aimed at preventing unsafe bicycle, e-bike, and e-scooter use. The regulations cover areas including sidewalks, trails, parking ramps, helmet requirements for some younger riders, and reckless operation. Leaders say the goal is safer, more consistent rules for people using areas like Loop the Lake. Menasha is still reviewing possible changes. The new Fox Cities Forge hockey team is calling the Appleton Family Ice Center home. The Forge is affiliated with the Janesville Jets, who play in the NAHL, which is the top Tier 2 league.
21: We wanted to give Wisconsin guys a fair shake. And we know that sometimes some of the scouts that are out there, they overlook Wisconsin for whatever reason, right? They're looking at the three M's, Minnesota, Michigan, and Massachusetts.
18: That's team co-owner Jeff Lindemann. The junior team is set to kick off its inaugural season in September. FIFA is confirming that President Trump will attend the World Cup final and hand over the World Cup trophy to the winning team July 19th at MetLife Stadium in New Jersey. More news can be found at WTAQ.com.
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0: Show is flying by on a Thursday. Happy Friday Eve. Going to be partly sunny today. We've had some showers this morning. Maybe some thunderstorms pop up today. High 73. Tonight mostly clear, low 54. Tomorrow's going to be partly sunny, mid-70s. Saturday mostly sunny, getting to about 80. Sunday, partly cloudy, chance of showers, high 83, and then we're in the 90s to start next week, according to Fox 11. Rob, how's traffic look?
4: Oh, things are looking fine. You can sign up for traffic alerts. 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
4: So true.
0: But it doesn't work out for everybody. First date, going viral. After a $220 dinner ended in a dramatic walkout. The issue? Leftovers.
4: Yeah.
0: Max Birch says he took a woman to a fancy New York restaurant. He paid the bill. He says she ordered an expensive surf and turf. Man, there was caviar on the plate, but she barely touched it.
4: Yeah.
0: Then things went sideways when he boxed it up for himself so he could take her meal home.
4: Yeah.
0: He says she looked horrified. She called it an insane move. She refused his offer of a ride home, and she just walked out of the restaurant and left on her own. Max says she looks up at me. This girl I'm on a date with. Like I just killed somebody. Like I legitimately just murdered someone at the table.
4: So did she not want it?
0: She wanted to take the leftovers home.
4: She wanted to take it home for herself.
0: Yes. But he says, I'm taking them home.
4: Well,
0: I paid the bill, baby. That's my food on that plate. The story blows up online. Many people saying he did nothing wrong. You know, he did pay the bill. Others say it was just a bad match from the start.
4: Well, that's clear.
0: Yeah, like, it wasn't going to work out, Max.
4: But also, if you bought it for her, and she did want to take it home, why didn't you let her?
0: Yeah.
4: Why didn't you let her take it home?
0: I mean, that's how it works.
4: Yeah, you don't...
0: It's her leftovers.
4: Yeah.
0: Right?
4: You bought her the dinner, it's her leftovers. I mean, it's $220, totally notwithstanding. That's just the way it works, right?
0: Yeah, it was great. You paid the bill. Good for you, bud.
4: Yeah, and...
0: Yeah, you,
4: so what if you did?
0: Took her out to dinner, it's her leftover.
4: Now, if she's one of those people, and we've heard about this, we've talked about these people on the show, who are just abhorred by the very concept of bringing food home and eating leftovers. If she's one of those people, then forget about her.
0: Well, yeah, but also then it is, yeah, you take them home yourself, Max.
4: Put her in the New York Knicks trash can where she belongs.
0: If she didn't want them, you're free to take them.
4: Yes.
0: If she wanted them, they're her leftovers.
4: I completely agree.
0: It was her meal, right?
4: Yeah.
0: Question of the day. What phrase did your parents repeat so often that you can still hear that phrase in your head? Joe says, look, it's only going to take you 5 minutes. Of course, it always took longer than 5 minutes, Joe said.
4: Right. Uh-huh.
0: Grumpy old Marine. My dad would say, you want me to pull this car over?
4: Did you?
0: Certified top listener Jeff here says, my dad used to say to me, try that again and I'll knock you into next week. What phrase did your parents repeat so often that you can still hear it in your head? Rob, what are you seeing online?
4: Carrie says, that's so good it would make a tadpole slap a whale.
0: Which would be hilarious
4: that
0: to watch.
4: That is the first time I've heard that one.
0: The whale wouldn't even notice.
4: Paul says, were you born in a barn?
0: Oh, that's a good one.
4: That would be my answer. My mother said that to me all the time.
0: What, were you born in a barn?
4: Yeah.
0: That's a good one.
4: Scott says, your face is going to stay that way if you keep making it. K on TikTok says, my mom would tell my sister and I to fight nice, which means we didn't hit each other in the face. That's
0: everything
4: good.
0: Below the
4: yeah,
0: face.
4: Yeah, yeah, yeah. Otherwise, that's fine.
0: That's great.
4: Laura's Hook 180 says, doohickey.
0: Mm.
4: And then Mountain Man 637 says, just wait until your dad gets home.
0: What phrase did your parents repeat so often that you can still hear it in your head? My dad's favorite phrase was, who stepped on a duck?
4: Oh, when he farted?
0: Yep.
4: Yeah,
0: first thing in the morning, he'd walk down the hall from his bedroom. We'd be in the living room. He'd let one rip, his little morning fart, and he'd kind of look around surprised, like, did anybody else hear that? And I go, who stepped on a duck?
4: Who stepped on a duck?
0: We're all like, Dad, you farted.
4: Who stepped on a duck?
0: And he'd just laugh. He thought it was hilarious. Who stepped on a duck? Every time he farted. What phrase did your parents repeat so often you can still hear it in your head? That has been our question of the day.
6: I'm Liz Klayman, and this is the Fox Business Report. Inflation measured by the PCE price index rose 0.4% last month, matching the April reading, though for the year ending in April, it rose by a stronger 4.1%. Core PCE, excluding food and energy, on an annual basis was up 3.4%, the largest increase since October of 2023. Though cooling crude oil prices are expected to result in inflation easing. The economy expanded at a stronger than expected pace to start the year. The first quarter GDP has been revised higher to 2.1% growth. And Apple just raised the prices of iPads and Macs in response to higher prices for memory chips caused by demand for artificial intelligence. That's your Fox Business Report. I'm Jenny Coselda, invested in you.
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12: Good morning. We'll look at sports. I'm John Hensler. Brewers and Reds back at it at Great American Ballpark in Cincinnati on Wednesday. Brewers looking for a sweep last night. Knew going into the night they had a depleted bullpen. Abner Uribe unavailable, serving his one-game suspension. Aaron Ashby, Trevor McGill also unavailable with recent workload. This would add to some tense moments late in the game last night. No score. Third inning, William Contreras, two-run shot. Put the Brewers in front 2-0. Jake Bowers follows that up with a solo shot of his own.
13: Philosophy up and down. Bowers goes towards right, and he does go back to back. Three quarters of the way up the bleachers in right field.
12: Jeff Levering on the call on Brewer TV. 3-0 lead at that point. 3-1 lead. Top of the seventh inning. Andrew Vaughn pinch hitting against a lefty with the bases loaded. He clears the bases. A 3-RBI double down the left field line. Put the Brewers in front 6-1. Bottom of the seventh inning. Reds get one back to make it 6-2. Bottom of the eighth inning. 3 on the board against Craig Yoho makes it 6-5. Joel Cunell came in, got the final out of that eighth inning, and he would stay on for the ninth inning. The Reds had the bases loaded, just one out, but Cunell induces a game-ending 6-4-3 double play.
13: Ground ball to short. Pratt, they get one, they get two, game over. Pratt to Terang to Bowers, and the Brewers have swept the Reds in Cincinnati.
12: Cunell notches his sixth save of the year, and the Brewers get the win despite giving up 11 hits and walking 11 batters last night. With the win, the Brewers are a season best 20 games over 500. Cardinals lost last night. Cubs won both of their games in a doubleheader against the Mets in New York. So right now, the Brewers have a 7-game lead on both the Cardinals and Cubs in the NL Central. Day off today, the Cubs are at American Family Field starting a 3-game set on Friday. Jacob Mizorowski will be on the hill tomorrow night. In the NBA, second round of the draft, Bucks did not have a pick heading into the night, but they buy back back into the second round, sending cash to Orlando for the 60th and final pick of the night. With that pick, the Bucks take forward Malik Lewis, a 6'8", 21-year-old forward who played in the Australian NBL last year. I'm John Hensler, WTAQ, News Talk Sports.
0: Thank you, John. I'm Matt Z. He's Rob Sussman.
4: Good morning.
0: This is the morning news. The United States doesn't play until 9 o'clock tonight in the World Cup?
4: Until 9.
0: Boo. Correct.
4: I know. Yeah, it's lame. But the good news, I guess, is that it's the game against Turkey that doesn't count. Even if we lose, we're still top of the group and still go on to the round of 32, where we will be facing, in a game that matters, probably Bosnia.
0: Yeah, it would just be nice to be able to watch it, you know, a little bit of it at least tonight, but not 9 o'clock.
4: No,
0: I know Turkey hasn't even scored a goal.
4: Turkey has had a very, very bad World Cup. They've had a worse World Cup than some of the countries that aren't even quote unquote supposed to be there.
0: So rest all of your guys, put in the backups, US.
4: Yes.
0: And hopefully you still get the win, though. That'd still be pretty sweet.
4: That would, you know,
0: Turkey still get the win, you know?
4: Kind of pathetic. Yeah. So.
0: Legislation to increase the nation's housing supply passed without support from a Wisconsin Republican.
8: President Trump abruptly announcing Wednesday that he will not sign the 21st Century Road to Housing Act until lawmakers pass his elections bill, known as the Save America Act. Wisconsin's Ron Johnson joined Republicans Mike Lee of Utah, Rand Paul of Kentucky, Rick Scott of Florida, and Tommy Tuberville of Alabama, voting no as the Senate passed the bill Monday. It passed the House overwhelmingly on Tuesday with all members of the Wisconsin delegation in support. Among other provisions, the measure would restrict the presence of institutional investors in the single-family housing market. Johnson, who voted against the Senate version in March, argued in a column from the Wall Street Journal editorial board that the bill would result in creation of less housing due to those restrictions. Bob Haig, Wisconsin Radio Network.
0: The family of that woman from Texas who was killed when a Tesla slammed into her home is now going after Tesla.
4: Yeah.
0: As you should.
4: You think?
0: Court records show 76-year-old Martha Avila died last Friday when the electric vehicle crashed into her home in Katy, Texas. Now, the driver had said it was in autopilot mode.
4: Yeah.
0: And he wasn't doing anything at the time. Those with Tesla of God said, not true. We've got the data. He was accelerating at the time. It was him, not the autopilot. He overrode it. We'll see how that all plays out.
4: Yeah, Tesla's going to fight this one tooth and nail, because if they lose, it's going to be a very, very, very profoundly bad thing for their self-driving car technology.
0: Maybe it settles and you never really hear.
4: That might happen, too.
0: Avila's family has filed a wrongful death lawsuit alleging that Tesla and the driver are both at fault. We'll see how that plays out.
4: Well, there have been multiple deaths this year at national parks throughout the United States.
0: It happens.
4: And, yeah, that's not unusual. National parks, things happen there. Hundreds of people die every year in national parks from one reason or another. You have people drowning, people falling off of things, people dying of heat stroke.
0: The most common is heat stroke.
4: People getting killed by bears, things of that nature. But you wouldn't know any of that if you were paying attention to the official National Parks Service social media pages, their press releases, anything of that nature. Recent internal guidance prohibits park staff or other employees in the Department of the Interior from notifying anymore anyone in the public about any deaths that occur in the national park system.
0: Really?
4: They are now saying they're not allowed to even talk about it.
0: Hmm.
4: Now, an average of 350 people die in national parks each year. That's about 7 a week, mind you. It's a small fraction of the more than 300 million people who visit every year.
0: Yeah, last year, U.S. National Park Service recorded more than 323 million visits.
4: Yeah, so it's not that bad.
0: And there are 433 parks.
4: Yeah.
0: Yeah.
4: Now, the guidance, according to Interior Press Secretary Aubrey Spady, was developed to create a more consistent approach to incident communications across the department and is not intended to conceal fatalities or delay information. We'll continue to provide public safety information, statements, news releases, and incident updates while respecting the investigative process, privacy considerations, next of kin notifications, and in some cases requests from family members not to release any sort of identifying information. But the policy is a shift from the agency's longstanding approach to release as much information as possible about these incidents. The exact procedure that is being used by National Parks right now appears to be somewhat inconsistent, because there have been some national parks that have released information about deaths that occur at the park, but they believe that's because things like internal memos, they're distributed via email, which not everybody tends to read at the same time.
0: Oh.
4: So guidance like this might be a little slow, and some people may be using the old guidance. But yeah, the Park Service is no longer reporting on deaths that occur in national parks.
0: National Park Service says motor vehicle crashes, drownings, and falls are the top three leading causes of unintentional deaths.
4: Well, I definitely believe that.
0: In their parks.
4: Yeah.
0: In that order.
4: Huh. That makes sense.
0: Yeah.
4: Those are all things that are very easy to do in nature.
0: Hmm.
4: Of the deaths that occur at national parks, they say 50% of them are accidents. Unintentional deaths.
0: Driving, 369 deaths attributed. Hiking, 255. Swimming, 186. Vessel-related, 122. Walking, 75.
4: Wow.
0: Types of activities.
4: And driving, once again, the king of people dying.
0: Yeah, the accidents and hitting. Yeah, jeez.
4: Wow.
0: How's traffic look?
4: Traffic right now is looking fine. No issues. Sign up for traffic alerts. Text traffic to 79489.
0: 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Serious representation, exceptional results. Well, it may sound kind of like a plot line from a Cheech and Chong movie or something like that.
4: Yeah.
0: But researchers say magic mushrooms could someday play a role in treating Alzheimer's disease. New case study. Woman in her 80s with advanced Alzheimer's was given a medically supervised dose of psilocybin. Within hours, she went from speaking only a few words to being able to carry on conversations.
4: Wow.
0: She also regained her bladder control.
4: Oh, that's a good thing to have control of.
0: She was able to walk on her own. She was able to get dressed without help. Became more alert, obviously. Became more engaged with those around. Improvements lasted for several weeks.
4: Did she see tiny people?
0: No. That's those little mushrooms in China.
4: So this was not a Chinese woman.
0: Those are the tiny people mushrooms in China.
4: Right.
0: Make you hallucinate and see little people.
4: Yeah.
0: Researchers stress this is just one patient. The mushrooms didn't cure Alzheimer's. But if you keep taking them, right, doesn't it keep...
4: Well, I mean, that is the next step, right?
0: The results do have scientists excited. Excited enough that larger studies are already underway to see if these psychedelics can safely help other dementia patients reconnect, maybe with parts of the brain that the disease previously had shut down. It sort of awakens areas of your brain.
4: So yesterday we had medical LSD to treat major depression.
0: That's right.
4: And now today we've got mushrooms for Alzheimer's.
0: Mm-hmm.
4: Is this the psychedelic century? Is that what's happening now?
0: Well, we're definitely in the psychedelic era,
4: yeah.
0: It seems, right?
4: Yeah.
0: Huh. Forecast from Fox 11 for today. It'll turn partly sunny. We've had some morning showers. Thunderstorms are possible today. High 73. Tonight, mostly clear. Low of 54. Tomorrow, partly sunny, 75. Saturday, mostly sunny. High of 80. Sunday looks partly cloudy. Chance of showers, 83. Into the 90s to start next week, according to Fox 11. And according to Fox 11, a few storms are possible today, but nothing like the, quote, and this is from Pete Petoniak, unbelievable flooding we had yesterday. That's what Pete included in his forecast.
4: Unbelievable, okay.
0: He called it unbelievable flooding yesterday, but we shouldn't have that today, which is a very good thing.
14: It's now time for What Did You Learn Today?
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19: Mom, there are 7 continents.
0: Wrapping up the show on a Thursday. Happy Friday Eve. Rob, what'd you learn today?
4: I guess I didn't realize that interleague play in Major League Baseball didn't actually start till the 90s.
0: Yeah.
4: I didn't know that.
0: And the first game held at a National League ballpark was Brewers-Cubs in 93 at Wrigley Field.
4: Well, well, well.
0: And the Brewers beat the Cubs that day 4-2. I learned today that actor James Gandolfini was a world-class kisser. Apparently, no one French like the big Italian, Tony Soprano. That's it for us. Have a great rest of your day. Back with you tomorrow. It is a Friday.
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4: They keep digging through rubble, searching for survivors. I'm Dave Anthony, Fox News in Venezuela. After two earthquakes struck a minute apart,
5: Marico! Mi mamá, weón!
4: A 7.2 magnitude and then a 7.5.
6: Right now we're worried that there are people trapped in rubble. We want to help them get out. Some of those people have relatives that live in the United States.
4: Secretary of State Marco Rubio says the U.S. has sent rescue crews already and much more aid is to come. At least 164 people are dead, nearly 1,000 injured.
7: Venezuela's acting president Delcy Rodriguez warning this death toll is expected to climb as emergency crews are racing against the clock to reach devastated areas and continue pulling victims from dozens of collapsed buildings. Now, while Venezuela sits near multiple fault lines, these are among the strongest earthquakes to hit the country in more than a century.
4: That's Fox's Dana Marie McNichol. Secretary Rubio spoke about the quake after talks on Iran and Bahrain with Gulf leaders.
6: We're going to give diplomacy every chance to work.
4: And as nuclear talks continue to prevent Iran from having weapons after a deal to extend the ceasefire, Rubio says it's vital shipping keeps flowing freely in the Strait of Hormuz without Iran's intervention.
6: You can call it a fee, you can call it a toll, call it whatever you want. If you are charging money to use the straits, we won't support it. We won't tolerate it. We won't allow it.
4: We got an inflation update this morning showing the biggest annual rate of increase since April 2023, driven up by the Iran conflict, 4.1% in what are called personal consumption expenditures. But oil prices are down a little again today. WTI $70 a barrel. Brent crude is now less than before the Iran fighting. However, gas still almost a dollar a gallon higher, upsetting President Trump.
8: We are not seeing anything at the pump. By comparison to what it should be.
4: He claims oil companies may be gouging us. They deny that. Another Trump executive order trying to impose new restrictions on mail-in voting blocked in court today after another judge put a block on another order to oppose citizenship and ID rules. The president keeps pushing Republicans in Congress to pass a law. 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
4: Well, in addition to the inflation update showing the biggest annual price rise in more than 3 years last month, another report shows economic growth was bigger than previously thought in the first quarter. The GDP increase revised higher to 2.1%, and first-time unemployment claims dropped last week. And on Wall Street, the Dow is surging up 342 points. However, the NASDAQ is down 203, the S&P 500 losing 3 points. And one stock falling is Apple. It's down 5%, reacting to this.
10: Apple is raising prices for Macs and iPads by 15 to 25%. CEO Tim Cook had warned that higher prices were coming because memory and storage chips

0: they're costing so much more. Among the increases, the iPad Air's price is going up $150. The base MacBook Pro price went up $300. Mark Tepper of Strategic Wealth Partners says Apple uses the same suppliers as companies building up artificial intelligence.
1: There's obviously still high demand for memory, and memory prices continue to go through the roof. And where does Apple get their memory from? Samsung, SK Hynix, and Micron.
0: For now, iPhone prices are unchanged. Ginny Cosella, Fox News.
2: At soccer's World Cup, Team USA plays Turkey tonight.
3: The Americans have won the first two matches in this World Cup and have already won Group D, securing a spot in the knockout stages. Meanwhile, Turkey has already been eliminated from the tournament. It's rare territory for the United States, as head coach Mauricio Pochettino will have to decide whether to play the same starting 11 or switch it up. What could influence his decision is the yellow cards his players have. Tyler Adams, Flo Balogun, Chris Richards, and Anthony Robinson all have one, and one more would suspend them from the team's round of 32 matchup. Kickoff is at 10 p.m. Eastern on Fox.
2: That's Tony Genualdo. I'm Dave Anthony. This is Fox News.
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8: 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If you want to email, that's the way to do it. Much to get into this day. Now the president playing hardball on Capitol Hill, and I gotta be honest, man, I think this is beautiful. I think this is such a wonderful, it's like poetry in political motion. Watching it as he puts them on their heels, and they need to be put on their heels, let's just be honest. All these whiny babies that have decided either they weren't gonna run or they lost their primaries, and they're pouting like a bunch of puffed up toddlers that they're so upset. Well, here's a thought. You made your bed, lie in it. Run for president. See if you can win. I mean, there's all these things. It really is a case study in them showing us who they really are. My mother had a phrase. What was it? When hard times come in the door, love goes out the window. She was talking about relationships. You know, that the true test of any relationship, particularly if it's a boyfriend, girlfriend, husband, wife, isn't the good times, right? It's easy to love in the good times. It's when the rubber meets the road, the difficult times come, that you see the real person, and sometimes the person you see is not what you expected. Conversely, by the way, on the positive side of that, is that sometimes you see a person that's pretty awesome, right? It's the unlikely hero. But that's what we're seeing with Bill Cassidy and Tillis and these guys. They're all a bunch of pouty little babies. They're used to having their way, having things work exactly the way they want them to. being able to claim that somehow, you know, they are, you know, they're the smart ones. They're the august body, of course. And you have a president's like, yeah, I'm, you know, whatever. Just do your job. It's the same thing we've been saying here for years, right? You want the American people to like you? Just do your job. It's not that hard. So we have that to get into here in this hour. The fracturing of the Democrat Party. Who will they be? Now, there's a little bit of fun in this because it looks like the old guard, right? They seem to think they've got a pretty good battle on their hands. Like, this is not... Sorry, there's breaking news coming across. Just watching right now. Supreme Court decisions come. I'm going to pull on the law... On the gun law, you have to pull that. It's the Hawaii gun law decision. So, we have a breaking news piece, just seeing it come across. I'll Charlie pull something up here so we can see this. It's not clear to me. Looks like it may be a positive decision. We'll see. But when you look at what we're fighting here, what we're doing, we talked last hour. I gave this example, you know, President Trump, they always use the grifter and all these. The guy doesn't need anything from us. This is a man that is sacrificing, doesn't even take a salary. He's a self-made billionaire. He needs nothing from us. And I use an example of a very real situation of another successful conservative man who, very successful, but we're talking probably hundreds of millions, not, you know, not billions. I don't know. I don't make it a job of knowing everyone's net worth, but my point is sizable to any human, you know, to any normal human being, but dwarfed by what President Trump has done. And the difference in idea, because his thing is like, the world's done, right? We're cooked, as the young folk would say. Right? We're cooked, so all he's going to do is take all of his millions of dollars and hoard them for himself, spend them on himself and his family, and he's not willing to support any effort to turn back the siege, the political siege on our country. And I mention it not to, because if I wanted, again, I wanted to embarrass the guy, I could tell you his name. I can tell you the very successful business he has. I'm not going to, because the point isn't about him. It's about the mindsets, right? And one mindset that is worth, if we could take, again, take away the billionaire status, everything else of the president, it's his mindset that he's doing this because he wants to make our country better. He wants to make our country great, greater than it's ever been. And that's fundamentally missing in too many hearts and souls of people that are elected to office. Unfortunately, as the example I gave you, because that's not an elected person, it's missing in a lot of our private sector as well. But when I told that story last hour, and I brought it back up, because Charlie made a comment on the break that I thought was rather profound, and he's absolutely right. He said, you know, the problem with this guy, the multimillionaire, 100 millionaire, whatever, that's like, well, there's no point in supporting current conservative causes because everything's over. It's all done. Then why is the left fighting so hard to try to take it all over? Now, I understand he thinks if the left takes over, it's all done. And he's right about that. But he thinks it's a fait accompli. It's done, right? They already have control over everything. It's not a question of if, but just when, that they're going to destroy everything. And Charlie's very correct. If that were true, they wouldn't be fighting us as hard as they are, tooth and nail, on everything from the Save America Act to really anything, to women men and women sports, any of these major issues. The left won't give an inch because they're in the fight for their life to win. And then the people on our side, not all, again, not all, but people that could be making a significant difference on our side of the battle are like, ah, we already lost. I might as well just throw my money onto a bonfire because it's not going to make a difference. We've got to do something. We've got to find a way. And frankly, I think it begins with you and me. We may not be those people, right? The people of means that are not willing to help. But I think our mindset, the way we communicate, I think it has to be a part of the effort to try to influence these people to think better. And by our example, right, modeling the behavior, as they say, I think that it may not be the only answer, but it's certainly a part of the answer of how we get there. Now, we have good news, as we love to always have good news. coming to you. And I'm just looking here. Yeah, well, we're going to go. It just got here. So not the one I had on the stack, but breaking news out of our Supreme Court. In a sin, I wonder who the six and the three were. In a, I mean, at this point, does anyone, I'd laugh if like Ketanji Brown Jackson's in the majority. In a 6-3 decision, the Supreme Court of the United States has said that Hawaii's law banning licensed concealed carry permit holders from carrying handguns on private property open to the public is unconstitutional. This is a major win for the Second Amendment. So carrying your handgun, a licensed concealed carry permit holder carrying their handgun, their weapon, on private property that is open to the public. So, I mean, I don't think movie theater. You know, that's private property open to the public. They've struck down this law saying, in fact, concealed carry permit holders, legal concealed carry permit holders can carry. That is excellent news. And this week we had the president, what he said, he goes, he wants to have carry, you know, constitutional carry for the entire country. He's pushing for that. Now you have this in Hawaii, by the way. I mean, again, it's a Supreme Court decision. So it wasn't decided in Hawaii. But Hawaii, unfortunately, as beautiful as I'm told it is what it is, a liberal wasteland when it comes to their politics and their elected officials and certainly their judges, their lawmakers. So this is a massive win for the Second Amendment. Very, very good news that I think we start. I mean, to me, this is celebratory. To have this as our good news, this is excellent news. Now, as we get a little more in terms of the actual decision, and some pool quotes from that, we will share those with you. But at the end of the day, very good news. Good week for the Second Amendment here in the United States of America. So we will continue to bring you more on that as we learn it. And then, this is such a cool story. I think I'm still going to do this one, this other good news story. So, of course, this past week, we noted 4 years since the Dobbs decision, which overturned Roe v. Wade, Doe v. Bolton, and the other decisions that have occurred in the last 50 years that pretended that there was a federal, that they could, through judicial fiat, allow abortion at the federal level, which has been, I mean, it's great news. The battle still continues. But just to kind of juxtapose, because you're going to hear some sound here from some elected officials all about, let's go kill the babies, right? You know, I'm here on behalf of women killing their babies. We love children. You know, these so-called democratic socialists, these Marxists, we want every child to have a great education and to be fed except for the ones that we cut into pieces in the womb. They leave that last part out, but it's just they have zero credibility in their claims. Their claim that they care about children, as they are vociferous supporters of some of the worst mass murder in human history. 65 million plus dead babies through abortion, just surgical abortion, in the United States of America. That number may be low at this point. I mean, tell me how much you care about children. Think about 65 million just in the United States, just surgical abortion. They don't keep numbers on chemical abortions. We have really no way of fully knowing at this stage in the game. And it's sadly probably rivals in terms of, for every surgical abortion, there's probably at least one chemical abortion, if not more, going on right now. Now, this piece of news, though, where you're just a police officer, you get a call, you're just trying to do your job, just trying to answer, somebody's in trouble. It was a call for suspicious activity. It was in the state of California. So that's when the police officer, the police deputy, headed out to see what was going on. He found a woman, kind of positioning herself between two bushes near a business in Rancho Cordova, California. Deputy Foster Tracy described the situation as routine before it became anything but. Quote, it was 0 to 100 really fast. It was one of those calls you go to run of the mill. This was definitely not something that I was prepared for at any part of my day. What went on for the poor deputy? Well, he recalls saying to the woman, "Excuse me? You're what? You're having a baby?" Indeed. She had been there begging for help for hours, according to CBS News, calling for medical backup. Tracy got down on his knees and went to work because he realized there wasn't much time. The baby was already being born, having already crowned. Tracy's partner arrived just a little bit moments later. They saw a major issue. The umbilical cord was wrapped around the baby's neck. The partner saying, "I was concerned the baby was deceased because it was purple and blue." Yet they saw things through, and their persistence was rewarded with a fully healthy baby and a relieved mother, who were both taken to a local hospital to recover from the ordeal. Now the deputies are being credited with life-saving intervention, being praised by the mom, the police chief, and the surprised shop owners whose call had inadvertently saved a life. Now, it's a beautiful story, and I that's why it's the good news. And these things frankly go on every day, especially with first responders, and there's so many good first responders out there, police officers, law enforcement. They don't get their just due. But just kind of juxtapose that. The next time you hear so-called liberal politicians tell you how they love women and children, if you got a left-wing politician, certainly one of these so-called democratic socialist Marxists out there, they'd look at the scenario. They wouldn't call for medical assistance. They'd probably call for the executioner.
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0: Well, hello there and welcome. Joe Giganti, Rig of the Joe. 888-737-1737 is the number. 888-737-1737 is the number to call or text. Emails to joe at regjoeshow.com. Now, on this whole question, this week, of course, we marked the fourth anniversary of the Dobbs decision, and that wasn't lost on liberal members of Congress, including Representative Ayanna Pressley. She, of course, from the 7th District of Massachusetts. She was at the Reproductive Freedom press conference on Capitol Hill, where she shared these insightful thoughts.
1: They don't even want to name, they want to erase the word black in their attack on DEI. They want to erase the word, and they want to erase black people.
0: So this is, now, the irony of this, it can't be lost. Margaret Sanger, founder of Planned Parenthood, referred to black people as human weeds that needed to be pulled. She believed that of any number of minorities and certain white people. She began something called the Negro Project in the 1960s, where she used prominent black preachers to convince black communities to trust and utilize Planned Parenthood, knowing that with use of contraception, it would actually lead to them actually getting pregnant and therefore killing a bunch of black children. And now, again, you don't have to take my word for it. If you go back and look, for decades, if you did an overlay of where Planned Parenthood clinics were over areas in the United States, the vast majority were in predominantly black neighborhoods. Eventually, that started to shift to Spanish neighborhoods. You know why? Because they were so effective killing black babies. They had taken care of so many, killing so many black babies, they could move on to now what became the largest minority at the time, which was the Hispanic community. And in so doing, by the way, helped to break the black family up. And yet you have a black member of Congress at an event talking about how, because of the desire to have election integrity, that's actually an effort to erase black from the public square. Frankly, President Trump doesn't need to. Planned Parenthood and the liberal, leftist, Marxist leaders, black leaders of their community, you've done a bang-up job. You've erased more black lives than anyone could count. Now, Gabe Vasquez, the shadow representative from the 2nd District of New Mexico, I call him that because he's never around. He's never in public. He never does public events. Well, my goodness, we have not one but two sound bites from him in the same week. What does it take to get him out there? Killing babies.
2: On this day 4 years ago, the Supreme Court made the Dobbs decision overturning Roe versus Wade, ending the constitutional right for women's access to abortion. I can't tell you how wrong this is. The government has no business in the health care decisions of women. And extreme MAGA Republicans continue to push this, banning abortion even in the cases of rape and incest and medical complications. It's completely backwards, and I'm going to continue to fight for women's legal access and legal rights to abortion care in this country.
0: Now, I could tell you a lot of things that are backwards when it comes to Gabe Vasquez, but there's something important. He made a shift there. He said rape and incest, of course, the heartstrings, right? If somebody is a disgusting human being and rapes or commits incest, of course, the way to make justice is to kill the innocent baby. That makes no sense. But that, don't go into logic. But you know what he left out was life of the mother. Remember, it was life of the mother. Why are they suddenly saying medical complications? Because life of the mother has always been a lie. They know it, and they know they're getting caught, so now they're shifting the language.
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4: I'm Charles Payne, and this is the Fox Business Report.
5: Stocks opened higher, though the news is mixed. Inflation numbers for May came in as expected. Memory chip giants reported a dramatic increase in demand, though that has forced Apple to raise prices. The PCE price index for the year ending in May rose 4.1%, 3.4% excluding food and energy. The numbers are expected to moderate with cooling oil prices. However, now there's concern inflation could see a bump from surging prices for memory chips. Memory chip maker Micron Technology reported upbeat earnings and a jump in demand. Shares are up 16%, though that demand has pushed chip prices higher. Apple is raising prices for Macs and iPads by 15% to 25%. For now, iPhone prices are unchanged. That's your Fox Business Report. I'm Jenny Coselda. 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

0: Welcome back. Joe Gigante, regular Joe, 888-737-1737 is the number. 888-737-1737 is the number. Another piece of breaking news coming from the Supreme Court. This just coming down the line. Supreme Court, in another 6-3 ruling, has upheld that the Trump administration, in fact, can end TPS, temporary protective status, for illegal Haitians and Syrians in the country, which means mass deportation of these illegals can begin. So that is, again, two back-to-back very good decisions. Now there's, the big one is birthright citizenship. We're still waiting on it. It could come down today. Can you check, Joe, is tomorrow the last day of the session? I believe tomorrow is the last day of the Supreme Court's session. So if not, it's very, very, very soon, if it's not tomorrow. Maybe they go, I don't know, do they go through the 30th? Either way, I believe tomorrow will be the last day of the session. We will see, I don't even know, maybe they don't have an official date. I don't know how they, if they have a calendar in that sense. But either way, we expect that's going to be the biggest of the big decisions that are coming down right now, is what will happen with birthright citizenship. But two massive decisions today, both very much good decisions, both 6-3. I think we can probably guess which are the three that voted against these things. But it is good news on both fronts. The 6-3 decision in Hawaii, or against the Hawaii law that will allow licensed concealed carry permit holders to carry their weapons on private property that has public access, restaurants, movie theaters, those kind of places. Now 6-3 on ending temporary protective status for Syrians and Haitians, which is excellent. Now, in case you're wondering, of course, the three that probably voted against both were Clarence Thomas, Samuel Alito, and Neil Gorsuch. No, I'm kidding, of course. I just wanted to make sure. But the likelihood is, in both cases, the three would be Elena Kagan, Sonia Sotomayor, and that big brain of them all, Ketanji Brown Jackson. Looking forward to seeing. It could be as soon as today. Of course, we'll bring it to you if it does happen. If not today, tomorrow. If not, I mean, I peeked. It looks like they don't have an official. They pretty much end the session at the end of June, beginning of July, but there's no official date. So, unfortunately, there's no countdown, right? You can't be like, well, it's gonna definitely be here. But looking at their calendar, you know, the way that where we are in terms of calendar, the 4th of July is just around the corner. And you know they're not gonna stay in session through the 4th of July. So, I imagine it will be the last decision they issue, if not very close to the end. But very good news, 6-3, temporary protective status can be taken away, and these illegals now can be removed from the country, as they should. Just think about the timing. Ending birthright citizenship, the abuse of birthright citizenship, as we approach the 250th birthday of our country, kind of one of the greatest 4th of July presents. I didn't even think about this, but it's a 1-2 thing, right? When it's a birthday, you want to do right by him. And we have monumental birthdays in this country. Sweet 16s for your daughters. Used to be 18 for the boys. I mean, it kind of still is, but mostly 21 because they've changed the drinking age and everything else. Certainly 40, right? Oh, I hit 40. 50. No, I'm starting to feel it. 75. These are all landmark kind of birthdays. 250 years is kind of the landmark birthday. I'm not going to lie. That's kind of a big deal. And so it seems to me that the president is trying to make sure that he brings the greatest presents, right? You don't show up to the party empty-handed. And birthright citizenship, that could be the grand prize of them all. But the other one is getting the Save America Act passed. Which, again, what better way to say, happy birthday, God bless you, America, we want you around for the next 250 years, by making sure that we start to actually reintroduce election integrity into our public life. I'll get to that in a moment, by the way, because he's playing serious hardball. I'm loving every minute of it. But that reminds me, talking about election integrity, for our great listeners in the state of Wisconsin, I mentioned this, there's an event tonight, completely free, public or welcome, and it features a great American patriot who is a election whistleblower, and I'm talking, of course, about Harry Waite. Harry's just an amazing man. He has been put through the ringer by simply trying to raise awareness of how easy the election system is to game for illegal, fraudulent reasons, if one desired, by stealing people's votes and their ballots. He ordered absentee ballots through the My Vote system, which is the online system in Wisconsin, using other people's names. Now, he told some of these people that he was doing this. He was trying to make a point. He wanted to expose how easy the fraud was and then turn the information over to authorities in the hopes they'd be like, oh, my gosh, we've got to fix this. You know, in the movie, that's what would happen. Oh, my gosh, what's going on? And, oh, we've got to make this better. Instead, what they did was they said, oh, my gosh, he figured it out. Let's put him in jail. And they sought to put this man, a survivor of a stroke, elderly guy, their job, they're like, what can we do? Let's try to put him in jail. Very much out of the Barack Obama, Biden regime playbook. And his courageous work has not gone unnoticed statewide by people that actually believe in election integrity, but this is a man that has been persecuted greatly and it's never wavered. Despite the fact they've tried to take his retirement away in the way of legal costs, tried to take a time in his life where he should be enjoying things. It's a true patriot story. You can see it, you can hear it in person. Tonight, it's the monthly meeting for the Republican Party of Langlade County that takes place at North Star Lanes in Antigo, beginning 5 o'clock with the social hour, 6 p.m. Harry will begin speaking. You won't want to miss it. If you've never heard Harry speak, you've never heard this story, the complete story, I'm telling you, if you're in the state of Wisconsin, you should go there tonight. Even if you have some plans, if there are plans you can move, I would move them. Because what you'll hear from this man, 100% true, will blow your mind. And I hope it will activate you to want to be more involved, more engaged in our election systems to make sure this kind of fraud doesn't continue. You know, Harry Waite should be receiving an award from the state legislature. They should name a bill after him where it closes all the loopholes that this exposes. The governor should declare Harry Waite Day. None of them are. And I'm not a Democrat governor. I'm talking about the Republicans. There's Republican leadership in the state assembly and the state Senate, and they hardly give it a notice. As we head into this election year, I mean, it seems like let me tell you, when you poll the American people, election integrity always polls high across the board. We want to be able to appeal to voters. This is a great way to do it, by righting these wrongs. So go out tonight if you can. North Star Lanes in Antigo begins at 5 o'clock social. 6 o'clock is the program. Harry Waite will be there. And the Republican Party of Langlade County puts on, their monthly meetings are almost as big as some people's Lincoln Day. They go all out, but they do it because they want to save this country. It's a theme, right? You see that people, Lenny could do a lot of things. He's a very successful guy, very smart man. He'd go enjoy life, but instead it's a volunteer position, and he and Jackie, I mean, again, Jackie's the real power behind everything, the real brains, but Lenny's the front man, so either way. But, I mean, they take time out of their busy lives to do these things because they want people to know the truth, because the truth sets you free. Tonight, 5 o'clock, North Star Lanes, you can get the truth. Now, a few minutes ago, I played Gabe Vasquez, the shadow representative from the 2nd District of New Mexico, because frankly, this is the most, we monitor this stuff. This is the most I've seen him post on social media in weeks. And it's actually on actual topics, albeit he's wrong on all of it. Maybe that's why he doesn't talk, because he knows what kind of a fool he'll look at. But of course, this week the president went to Capitol Hill to sit down with members of the Senate and say, look, let's make a deal. How do we get this done? The Save America Act has to be a reality. We have to get it done. And, yeah, Democrats aren't going to support it, but there's Republicans that if they would support it and they would support nuking the filibuster, we could get it done. It's a two-step process. Step one, nuke the filibuster. Step two, pass this act. You got the Bill Cassidys, the Susan Collinses, the Mitch McConnells, the Lisa Murkowskis refusing to play ball. They're just not team players. Let me tell you what a team player is and is not. Those names I just gave you, they are not team players. This is not even a controversial issue. This bill is not controversial. These are 80-plus percentage support points when you take the totality of voters in the United States of America. They're not supporting it because it's controversial. They don't want to support it because they don't like what it does. And what it does is what the American people want. And more so, they probably don't want to support it because they just don't like Donald Trump. Again, they're showing us who they really are. Well, Gabe Vasquez and many of the members of the House and the Senate are really upset because when the president wasn't getting traction by trying to be reasonable, and they said, we can't get rid of the filibuster. The filibuster is an important tool in the legislative process. So it feels to me like the president said, you know what? The filibuster is an important tool for the president. I'm going to filibuster your housing affordability bill. He's not vetoing it. Now, of course, they could probably override the veto, but he's not vetoing it. He said, I think he wants to support the bill. It's not a question of supporting the bill. He said, look, either you give me the Save America Act or I'm not signing it. Well, that's when the left went apoplectic, including Gabe Vasquez.
1: Today was supposed to be a very important day for housing affordability. Republicans and Democrats came together to make one of the most important impact in affordable housing in this nation's history. Unfortunately, the president killed the deal today. It's awaiting his signature. The only thing standing between Americans and more affordable housing is the president's signature.
0: Well, it would be his signature. That's not what it is. It's that you won't support a bill that you should support, Democrat or Republican. He's not alone. The Space Cadet, the Voger, that would be Melanie Stansberry. She's from the 1st District of New Mexico. She wasn't just striking a pose. She was trying to let you know she's angry.
2: Okay, you guys, in a completely bizarre chapter here on Capitol Hill today, I am here in Statuary Hall. Probably many of you have been here. And literally less than an hour ago, there was a stage set up right here for the signing of a bipartisan housing bill that the president had committed to come sign here on Capitol Hill today. But just as people were beginning to get on the stage, get ready, Republicans and Democrats were talking about the historic passage of this bill. It was decades in the making. The president tweeted he wasn't coming because he's having a temper tantrum that the Senate, and especially Senate Republicans, will not pass his voter ID law, which is basically designed to override state voting laws.
0: So she said he's throwing a temper tantrum because he won't show up. I think, again, first of all, when you hear her talk, what are the chances that she wasn't a cheerleader at some point? Or at least a valley girl. You're just, so I'm going to do these things. But her whole argument belies the reality of the fact that, again, the president wants to make things affordable. No one has any problems with it. Decades in the making, that seems a little dramatic to me. Of course, it wasn't happening under Barack Obama, or certainly not Joe Biden. So there is that part of it. That part is the reality. The fact of the matter is she just won't be honest that they won't support something that the president wants, but the American people want as well. Of course, her answer, we could do more government subsidies.
2: In less than an hour, we went from the signing of a historic housing bill to stop private equity from buying houses and investing in housing infrastructure and actually doing something good for the people of this country, and a ceremony that should have happened right here. It's all torn down now, and you can see it has been reopened, and the president is not signing the bill. Yeah, that is what happened here on Capitol Hill today. Well, we will say this. It is a veto-proof majority that voted for this bill. It passed on unanimous consent here in the House, and he's got 10 days to sign it, but that's what's happening.
0: So, again, they're trying to gear up. He has these 10 days. I mean, it's pretty simple what the president's saying. This whole idea he's not signing because he doesn't care, that's silliness. And she knows it. Even she knows that silliness. The bottom line is simple. He said, give the American people what they want, and then I'll sign the bill. Seems to me they're just not used to a Republican leader that actually will play hardball with the politicians that put themselves ahead of the people they're supposed to serve.
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10: Shalmaneser III was an Assyrian king in 859 BC. He ruled a powerful empire, but was surrounded by unfriendly kingdoms, Babylon, Syria, and Urartu. For a time, he was at war with all three, and he knew that a war on multiple fronts was unsustainable, so he made peace with one of his enemies, the Babylonians. He met personally with the king Marduk. A giant arch was built where the road between the two kingdoms would be marked. And there's an engraving of the two kings shaking hands, a visual sign of the peace that the two kingdoms had made. It is the first known image of a handshake symbolizing goodwill. It dates back to the 9th century B.C. This day, June 25th, is recognized as International Handshake Day. And on this day, consider the importance of showing friendship to others. I'm Chris Conner.
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0: Welcome back. Joe Gigans here, Regular Joe. You know, thinking about how President Trump has had to try to get the Senate in line and, well, to some degree, members of the House. Here at the Regular Joe Show, we have a new working theory. He should just take Mark Wayne Mullen with him to any of these closed-door meetings. Mark Wayne just sits there behind President Trump over his shoulder. When someone starts to get a little too sassy, right, too salty, Mark Wayne just reaches to his hand and starts taking his ring off as the reminder of the showdown with Sean O'Brien from the Teamsters Union. And if they don't jump into line, well, then they go to hands. And if they can beat Mark Wayne Mullen in a wrestling match, well, then, you know, the president might change his mind. I bet you there'd be a lot of changes. But then again, maybe he doesn't need it. He went to Capitol Hill yesterday, and by many accounts, there was a big showdown, including between him and Bill Cassidy, being described by one insider as a cluster bleep because of the way they wanted each other. At one point, it's reported Cassidy referred to President Trump as his brother, and he said, "I am not your brother," instead calling him a lunatic and telling him to sit down. Of course, everyone's, "Oh, I won, I won, I won." We remember a couple days ago when you had several Republicans voting on a War Powers Act to try to rein in President Trump. Well, he posted to social media last night, and there's stories right in front of me about it. After that meeting, just hours after that meeting, the Senate changed its vote on the whole Iran situation. It went from 50 against his work in Iran to 48 in favor to 50 in favor, 47 against. Rand Paul and Bill Cassidy being the two key votes that changed. President Trump thanked them for that and thanked Leader Thune, Lindsey Graham, Bernie Moreno, and all. He said, "This vote puts Iran on notice." Now, of course, Rand Paul tried to say, "Well, I was just doing it because the president asked me to be helpful, and I just wanted to be sure I could register things in a certain way." Listen, just be honest. Trump won.
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12: I'm Tom Tiffany, and for some reason, Madison Democrats say I'm too cliché. Well, I did grow up milking cows on a Wisconsin dairy farm. My mom quilts.
17: Hi.
12: I've been a dam tender, boat captain, husband, and girl dad with perfect attendance at 20 Nutcrackers. I love the Packers, Brewers, Badgers, and of course the Bucks. Butterburgers, Old Fashions, everything Wisconsin except Madison politics. I'm Tom Tiffany. 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
3: This is a Fox News alert. Two big rulings from the Supreme Court. I'm Dave Anthony. The first one is a win for gun owners' rights advocates who challenged a law in Hawaii.
4: If you have a concealed carry permit, which takes some doing there, the presumption under Hawaii law was that you couldn't take it on private property unless you got express permission from the owner of that private property. So things like shops or restaurants or really any private property. Well, the court shut that down today. They say that arrangement would impose a new burden on permit holders.
3: Fox's Shannon Bream outside the Supreme Court also details another ruling in an immigration case. It's a win for a Trump policy.
4: If you have to arrive in the U.S. to start an asylum proceeding or an asylum claim, what if you're held on the side in New Mexico? You're not allowed to come in. Immigration advocates had said people should be accepted there, but the court said no. It says we decide only that an alien standing in Mexico does not quote-unquote arrive in the United States. The INA, International Immigration Law, neither entitles such an alien to apply for asylum nor requires an immigration officer to inspect him.
3: A third ruling also goes the president's way, allowing him to end legal protections for migrants from Haiti and Syria who could now be deported. They keep digging through the rubble of collapsed homes and buildings in Venezuela, looking for survivors after two powerful earthquakes. The U.S. is sending rescue crews to help. Secretary of State Marco Rubio says they'll also assist with
5: housing. Where do you put all these people that don't have anywhere to go live? What we can do to help restore or help them restore their communications, their internet.
3: At least 164 people are dead, almost 1,000 injured. Secretary Rubio said that in Bahrain, meeting with Gulf leaders discussing the deal with Iran to rein in its nuclear program and get shipping flowing freely.
5: One thing that came across very clear is there is zero support among the Gulf countries for any sort of toll or fees or anything that charges for the use of international waters.
3: A new report shows inflation rising again last month. PCE index 4.1%, the biggest annual rate in more than 3 years. 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
3: Again, our top Fox News story, Supreme Court rulings this morning. One's a victory for gun owners in Hawaii, challenging a law restricting concealed carry permits. Two other cases side with Trump immigration policy. There are lower court rulings against the president on his executive orders on voting, but Fox's Jackie Heinrich reports from the White House the post office is still planning to comply.
7: The Postmaster General's refusal to deliver mail-in ballots to any state that won't say who's eligible to get them follows an executive order the president signed back in March creating this proposed rule, and that order is facing multiple court challenges. Just yesterday, a federal judge in Boston blocked the administration from implementing most of this order, which also deals with other provisions like proof of citizenship.
3: The president keeps pushing Congress to pass a law putting those voting regulations in place. It would also ban transgender athletes from playing women's sports and outlaw trans surgeries for children. Democrats oppose all of that. Some Republicans also do not support the Trump voting proposals. A win for Harvey Weinstein today. Prosecutors in New York say they'll drop a new rape charge instead of trying him a fourth time. Weinstein, a disgraced Hollywood former producer, has already been convicted on other sexual misconduct charges in New York and in California and remains in prison. In the Philippines, a video game No longer.

0: longer allowed after a school shooting.
1: Gore Box is described on Google Play as brutal combat with an extensive arsenal of weapons and explosives. Police say one of two teenage attackers in a school shooting in the Philippines had been playing the game. It's been temporarily blocked there while investigators assess whether there's any link to the crime. Three students were killed and 20 others wounded after two people fired handguns inside a classroom on Monday.
0: That's Fox's Jonathan Savage. The suspects are 14 and 15. On Wall Street, the Dow hit a new all-time high today. It's up 619 points, but the Nasdaq's down 64. I'm Dave Anthony, and this is Fox News.
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3: 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Not even a sidekick. Heck, we don't even have fancy gadgets. This is just Joe and his trusty microphone, made in the USA. 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
5: 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In this third hour of the regular Joe Show, including, I think, definitive proof of how vapid, how much the Democratic Party is being ruptured right now, certainly by the presence of these Marxists that are winning this internal civil war that is going on. And you can see it not just in the public face. Everyone's like, oh, but they get together and they vote the same. Well, I don't know that that's going to continue. Here's some of these Democrats. And I think, frankly, you'll hear the desperation in their voices. Not just what they say, but how they say it. Well, hello, welcome. Joe Giganti, hour number three here on this edition of the Regular Joe Show. Big day yesterday, of course. President Trump went to Capitol Hill. We'll see what it does in the way of nuking the filibuster and getting the Save America Act passed. But he certainly saw immediate response in that there was a flip by Rand Paul and Bill Cassidy on the support for what he's doing in Iran in a public vote that was taken. So from that point of view, I'd say that it bore some immediate results. He is playing hardball. Says, I will not sign this affordable housing bill until you give me the Save America Act. And the beauty of it, you got to give credit where credit's due. The manufactured outrage of the House and Senate. How dare the president hold us hostage? Meanwhile, why won't you nuke the filibuster? Well, there's not the votes, and really we need the filibuster. It's a very important tool. So you're being filibustered by President Trump. Here's the thing. Just admit you just got outplayed on the chessboard. That's what it comes down to. Don't let your pride get in the way of that reality. So much you can do, as I said, including this news. Of course, we had primaries earlier this week. And one of those people running, we didn't talk much about it, but George Conway, the little guy who needs a padded cell somewhere, the ex-husband of Kellyanne Conway, No, as I've said, I knew George and Kellyanne when they were still dating. They got, by the time I knew them, they were dating. They then got married. And, of course, he is probably one of the worst Trump deranged syndrome individuals you will find. So much so that supposedly after being a lifelong Republican, he ran for Congress in New York's 12th congressional district in a crowded Democrat primary to try to win. He was promising, if you send me to Washington, they're going to elect me because they want me to take out Trump in a way that only I can. I've been a burr in Trump's saddle, and I've been the one that's done this and all this jawboning, right? Well, the proof's in the pudding. He barely got 10% in the primary. President Trump not missing the opportunity to take note of it on social media. Posting on Truth Social, "This is a truly unattractive person, both inside and out. Have a nice life, George. Wow, Mr. Kellyanne Conway, a Trump deranged loser at the highest level, is getting absolutely crushed in the primaries tonight," he wrote as they were first counting the votes. President Trump mused at the time, "He'll end up at about 5% of the vote in a rather weak field of young and aggressive communists. No wonder his husband dumped him like a dog." He's, of course, putting George as though he was the wife. "This is a truly unattractive person, both inside and out. Have a nice life." When all was said and done, New York State Assembly member Micah Lasher garnered 39% of the vote. This is with 87% reporting. Conway had gotten support from only 6% of the vote at that point, and then peaking out just a little higher a little bit later on in the count, but not even garnering a full 10% of the vote. Look, everyone's free to say and do what they will. The bottom line is this president won again. And I know it drives people crazy. Now, I've been saying, how desperate are they? How can you say, Joe, they keep saying that everyone hates Trump and that he's losing support? Have you seen a Trump rally? I mean, look, when I start seeing a Trump rally, when they have, like, you know, 1,000 people. Now, I mean, the venue only holds 1,000 people. I'm talking about when he goes on, like, the Mack truck event, the Pennsylvania rally he did. It was huge. And it wasn't just, oh, they made the Mack employees go. The cheering was real. Let's be very clear. And does everyone love him? Does everyone think he does everything perfect? No. And no one claims that he do. But the Democrats, as Harry Enten over at CNN has showed you multiple times, they're in deep. They're the most unliked elected officials in the United States right now. They're more disliked than Donald Trump by the voting public. So enter Representative Ted Lieu, a recovering lawyer out of the 36th District of California. He was at a press conference, and as they looked at this, he was reacting to Trump saying, "I'm not going to sign the affordable housing bill." They're really upset, right? You heard Melanie Stansberry last hour. She's like, "We were getting on the stage. I mean, we were just ready for our moment. We were to be on the pictures, and I'd be able to say to people, look, here I am." She loves to be on camera, if you haven't noticed. She was very upset about that being canceled. Ted Lieu is pretty upset, but he had a theory. Now, of course, he couches his language very carefully. As a recovering lawyer, he knows not to say it a certain way lest he gets sued for it. But he puts an outlandish theory out there to explain why Trump canceled. It's pretty straightforward why Trump canceled, but they have to make something up.
4: "We have a bipartisan housing bill that both the Congress and Senate passed. There was supposed to be a big signing ceremony today in the Capitol. And then all of a sudden, Donald Trump decides he's not coming to sign the bill. Well, why is that? Did he wake up on the wrong side of the bed? Is he unable to stay awake today? What's causing him to chicken out again? Is it Taco Wednesday? Or is it side effects from a drug? We don't know. This erratic behavior of the president is very concerning. He has trouble staying awake at multiple White House events and cabinet meetings. He has clearly some weakness in one of his arms. He's got swelling in his hands. And the White House needs to come clean."
5: You looked in the mirror, man. You had swelling of the head. I'm just saying. I mean, you don't cast. Don't start throwing rocks when you live in a glass house. This idea that they're trying to build up that Trump's dying. He didn't say dying. Really? He didn't? Oh, wait. I didn't play that part yet. Here we go.
4: What we know is there's a report saying that one person in America got this special new drug. It was a 79-year-old person who's very high profile, and this drug can only be given to someone under the compassionate use provision, meaning you do that if someone basically has a terminal illness. So we need to know, did Donald Trump get this special drug from Eli Lilly, and did he get it under that provision? And if he did, why is that the case?
5: So my question is, there's a report. It's very generic. But beyond that, this concept that, oh, the president's dying, he's losing his marbles. He can't do anything. If I were president, I'd probably sleep through 90% of those meetings because they're boring as all get out. Usually it's a bunch of people flapping their lips to no real avail. Most of these members of Congress in these meetings, they could flatulate and make more sense than flapping their actual lips in talking. That's just the reality. Now let's put Ted Lieu to the test, though. He says the president can't hardly show him. And why did he cancel? He told you why he canceled. It's very, again, it's a calculus that makes perfect sense. The president didn't cancel everything yesterday, though. He was talking to the press on multiple occasions. Now, when people on the left, like Ted Lieu, say this, remember that on the average day, President Trump takes more questions than Joe Biden did in the first 2 years that he was in the White House, if not all four. Just a statement of fact. Look at the numbers. The man makes himself available to the press almost every single day, mostly multiple times in those days. One of those times was during a press conference, a press gaggle on Capitol Hill, coming out of that private meeting where he and Bill Cassidy crossed swords. And he said this.
6: Like our leader, we like everybody really in the room. I don't like a few people, but that's okay. I think you know who they are. But I'll give you that information someday. But for the most part, we have a really well-unified party. And I said it very strongly. We have the hottest country anywhere in the world. We're the most powerful. We're the smartest. We're the most respected. 2 years ago, we were a laughingstock all over the world. We had a terrible group of people representing us. Every leader, I just left G7. Every leader, and we had a lot of people in addition to G7, as you know, came. Everyone said, what we've done in a year and a half is a miracle.
5: Off the cuff, taking questions, reacting to people calling out in the crowd, give us those names, Bill Cassidy, whatever they may be. He answered without any problem whatsoever. Remember Joe Biden, we just saw him at the Barack Obama Death Star toilet opening, where he got lost, he's standing on the stage, and he kind of froze again looking out at the crowd, as everyone left him, by the way, left the guy with clearly declining cognitive abilities. Right, that's just like Donald Trump is right now. He also did a press event, a bilateral press conference between he and Mark Rutte, who's the General Secretary of NATO. Here is the president's, first, Mark Rutte. Here he is saying, working with the president, he's been great. He's right on the numbers.
7: I really want to make clear how important it is what you are doing on Iran. This is, first of all, about the nuclear capability Iran was basically getting its hands on. And that would have been a threat to the region. It would have been a threat to the whole world. This is a country which is exporting chaos. It is exporting terrorism. And they were very near to getting their hands on the nuclear capability. You've seen last week in the G7, all the leaders in the G7 applauding the fact that this nuclear capability has been degraded. This is extremely important. And I just want to make this clear, because sometimes people think, why was this whole Iran thing going on? This is about security, about safety. This is the leader of the free world taking responsibility beyond the shores of the United States for the rest of the world. And this is what you did.
5: So he's sitting there singing his praises, the importance of what he did in Iran, saying everyone supported him. Now, again, he's got to do a little PR work because most of our allies in NATO were of no assistance to us. But this so-called feeble President Donald Trump, right, that he can't handle things, he doesn't know what he's talking about, he has to cancel things according to Ted Lieu. Well, here he is, same bilateral press conference. Sounds to me like he's pretty sharp.
8: Oil prices have come down so much, and we are not seeing anything at the pump by comparison to what it should be. We should be, in my opinion, at $2.25 right now at the pump. And we're higher than that. And we are doing a big investigation on it. Yeah, they're not reducing the prices commensurate with what's happening. Look, we are sending out, think of it, 19 million barrels came out yesterday. That is a flood. That's like a gusher. That's an oil gusher. And they should be much lower, the gasoline prices, which really is what people see more than anything else, but the, you know, for their car. But the gasoline prices should be much lower at the pump. And the oil companies are possibly gouging. I hope they're not. Otherwise, they're going to be in big trouble. They're going to be in big trouble. We're not going to play games.
5: So, gee, that sounds like a really confused old guy. Didn't know where he was. Could barely get through. These are cogent statements responding to not prescripted questions that are written on a little cue card with a picture of the reporter, but answering reporter questions on the fly completely succinctly. So who do you think really has the problem on mental capacity? President Trump or Ted Lieu?
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5: Well, hello there and welcome. Joe Gigante. Here, Rick of the Joe, 888-737-1737 is the number. Now, if you didn't hear this last hour, if you're just tuning in, I did give everyone a heads up. I want to do one more time. Tonight is an event, if you live in the state of Wisconsin, that you don't want to miss. Harry Waite, the Wisconsin election whistleblower, who has been terribly persecuted, but now has prevailed in the legal proceedings that he was entangled in. 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Takes place tonight. North Star Lanes in Anago, cocktail hour at 5, the program at 6. 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So, now, we were playing moments ago. You had Ted Lieu who's saying, the president, you know, oh, what's going on here? Is he dying? This Stat News, by the way, is just, it's some independent online outlet that reports on health, life science, and medicine. Lieu is referring to, apparently they reported, it's unclear where they have the info from, that pharmaceutical giant Eli Lilly granted a compassionate use for a unapproved but powerful obesity drug. So again, tries to make it sound, are you dying? It's an obesity drug. This to a 79-year-old man back in April. They don't know who the man is, but of course, Ted Lieu says it could have been Trump. Anyway, so this is it's really kind of a non-issue that they're trying to pretend again, because they don't want you to look at them as they try to pretend that Donald Trump is what Joe Biden was, that Donald Trump is, and he's not. Here a little more, the president taking questions during his bilateral meeting with Ruta yesterday. Here, Peter Ducey's asking him about what's going on in the New York City elections. What does it mean? Cut number 7, here's how that went.
25: Why do you think it is that now the endorsement of Zohran Mamdani means more than the endorsement of Hakeem Jeffries?
26: Well, they're going radical left. They're going, and really, you know, you talk about the Democrat socialists, you took really, it's really communist. That's, these people, I watched that woman last night. That's not a socialist. I know socialists. That's a, that woman is a communist. And you know, what they don't say is that I was 16 and 0 last night. But mine were a little more boring, a little more mainstream. They were Republican conservatives.
5: He said, yeah, because I did better. We didn't nominate, I didn't endorse a bunch of communists. He's not wrong. By the way, that one of the topics he addressed as part of this whole back and forth was Dan Goldman, who, of course, lost lost badly in his primary.
26: But he picked three. They won. They beat a guy named Dan Goldman, who's, you know, a loser. He was one of my prosecutors, one of my many prosecutors that they used on me. Dan Goldman, not a good prosecutor, fortunately, but he's now looking for a job. I was very surprised to see, you know, because he's a pretty liberal guy. When they go more liberal than Dan Goldman, they're really into Never Neverland.
5: Oh, they're in Never Neverland. When we get back, he asked the president, what does this mean for the midterms? What does it mean for the 28 elections? I like where the president went with this.
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4: I'm Taylor Riggs, and this is the Fox Business Report.
6: Stocks opened higher and turned mixed. Inflation measured by the PCE price index rose 4.1% for the year ending in May, up 3.4% excluding food and energy. The numbers came in as expected, though investors have been anticipating an improvement in coming weeks with cooling crude oil prices. Today, however, there's a sign of yet another impact on prices, surging demand for memory chips. Apple is raising prices on Mac computers and iPads, some by $100. High-end devices will cost $300 more because it's paying so much more for chips. Apple shares are down more than 4%. Also today, the government revised its gross domestic product reading. Economic growth in the first quarter rose 2.1%. That's your Fox Business Report. I'm Jenny Coselda. Invested in you.
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0: Welcome back. Joe Gigante, regular Joe, 888-737-1737 is the number, 888-737-1737 is the number to call or text. 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Of course, just quickly reminding people, we mentioned this in hour number one, the terrible earthquakes in Venezuela that took place, 7.1 and the 7.5, back-to-back. Please keep them in your prayers, your thoughts. The United States is responding, as we have with any number of countries, and it's what you do. I mean, God forbid we're ever in a position where we get decimated in such a way. I would hope there would be people willing to come, because at the end of the day, the first order of business is there's human beings trapped in rubble. And if you have the ability, the skill set to help save those lives and you choose not to, what does it make you? What does it turn you into? So either way, but please keep that in your thoughts and prayers. I've not seen any updated totals. Last numbers, nearly 200 dead, nearly 1,000 injured. I'm sure those numbers, unfortunately, will go much, much higher. I had a correction. Bronson said, when I said the president doesn't take his salary, he said he actually does take it, $400,000 a year, taxpayer-funded salary, then donates it. I'm sorry, I thought that was the same. I understand it's taxpayer-funded salary. Every president's is. The point is, he takes no remuneration personally for doing a job that we usually pay $400,000 a year. And he tends to donate it to conservative organizations. So I understand, but I think it's nitpicky. I'm going to be honest. I mean, Joe Biden took every penny of his and then some. So anyway, the president yesterday was in the White House talking with the General Secretary of NATO, Mark Rutte. And one of the other questions Peter Doocy asked, he said, well, you've got this rise of socialist Marxist communism. Is that going to hurt you guys in the midterms and in 28?
1: Does this tell you that the Democratic Party's 2028 nominee will likely be or could likely be a Democratic socialist?
2: Well, it should make it easier for Republicans, because most of the nation is composed of sane people. They don't want to... You know, if you look throughout history, go back thousands of years, you've always had socialism and communism by different names. It's never, ever worked. It's not going to work this time, David.
0: Who didn't turn their phone off, by the way? That's my real question. Who didn't have their phone on vibrate? I'm just saying. Now, I think he makes a fair point. I've made the very same point. That while this is a challenge, one to be paid attention to, it's also an amazing opportunity to take back our country. Maybe not in those districts in New York City, but in other parts of the country, and certainly prevent it from spreading. Again, the communist Marxist savages are at the gates. Do you think walking away from the gates keeps you safer, or reinforcing the gates and making sure they can't get through? Now, Stephen Miller, of course, he's Deputy Chief of Staff. I'm not saying that he listens closely to the regular Joe Show. I don't know. But I do know that when he was on Hannity the other night, he sounded an awful lot like, well, me, regular Joe.
3: The Democrats you grew up with, the Democrats that your mom and dad grew up with, the Democrats that your grandma and grandpa grew up with, do not exist anymore at all, not at any level of government. A vote for any Democrat anywhere for any office is empowering a party that wants to strip this country to the bone, to take away our security, our defense, our way of life. You know, just tonight, Sean, I saw a Democrat member of Congress online defending the Antifa terrorists in Texas who were just jailed for shooting an ICE officer. They shot an ICE officer. They were charged with terrorism, and a Stephen, Democrat congresswoman was defending the Antifa terrorists.
0: And you don't have to make this up. It's true. And here's that thing. What are these so-called democratic socialists, these Marxist communists, what are they pushing for? Well, here is Chevalier with her argument of where taxpayer dollars should go.
4: And so I'm so deeply excited and honored to have built a coalition of folks who have a vision for what we can build towards, a vision that includes using our resources, our tax dollars, towards eradicating childhood poverty, towards investing in our children here at home instead of in bombs abroad. A vision that includes making sure that we are protecting our immigrant communities, abolishing ICE.
0: Well, that's not going to go because the Supreme Court just said, yeah, we're doing everything right by the law. But this is what they want. Open borders. Supposedly take, fund everything people need with the federal government's money, which is actually your money, my money. We know where this all goes. Now, you, of course, have the Ted Lieus that are like, well, it's really just that Trump has problems, right? This is some kind of fanciful way that he can just ignore the problem is that the cancer's within his own party. And then you have others. Remember, we've seen this in history. We saw this in World War II. It's replete through history. You can go back centuries. That when push comes to shove, when the moment comes of who will you support, what do you really believe, you cave to one, the one that you think's going to win, even if you disagree with them because, well, you just want a seat at the table. Enter Joy Behar.
5: No. But obviously New Yorkers are not watching Fox constantly, and so they and they're not afraid of the term democratic socialism. If I fall down, I want an ambulance. If my house is on fire, bring your hose. You know what I mean? Yeah. We are looking. I'm not scared of the term. I think they're scared of the term in this country. But the Social Security is a democratic socialism. Partly unemployment insurance is. The people who pick up your garbage. The people who take the fire out of your house. All of these things are democratic socialism.
0: Okay, so she's one little part that's right. So Social Security is essentially the closest thing to us. It's a socialist-based concept, this whole, you know, public security net. Which is why, by the way, conservatives have been trying to get rid of Social Security for ages. But I hate to break the news to her. Police departments, fire departments, and trash collection is not socialism. That's municipal organizations doing what they're supposed to do as mandated by their local constitutions, state constitutions, and, if applicable, federal constitution. But it's Joy Behar. What do you expect? Not a big brain. The fact that she can't differentiate between something that does that, the social safety net that does have a border with socialism and people picking up your trash or police officers keeping the peace, that, again, more about her. The bottom line is she's embracing because she wants to keep on the air. She thinks what she has to do so she can remain relevant. Then you take completely irrelevant people like Jennifer Welch, the I've Had It podcast host. She's beside herself. She's like, bring on the destruction. She honestly, remember in Independence Day, the first one, there's the people on top of the, I think it's the Capitol Records building, the alien ships above them. And she's like, yes, please open up. We want to see. And they open the bottom door and obliterate everybody there. Jennifer, that was a movie. This is what it looks like in real life.
6: What happened in New York last night are the citizens standing up against corporations, against fascism, against MAGA, against corporate Democrats, against establishment Democrats. And this is hopefully going to sweep the entire country. And people go, oh, my, they're so radical. They're really not.
0: Well, they are that radical that you don't see it. Again, goes to your polluted mind. But she's literally that person. Bring on the lasers. Obliterate us as quick as possible. Yeah. Now, how is this possible, right? You think about why are they voting this way? What can explain how you've seen this shift? Even some in the Democrat Party don't seem to understand it. Harry Enten gave a pretty big clue in one of his breakdowns when you look at Democrats now versus Democrats just 15 years ago.
7: 2010, capitalism and socialism, right there, favorable rating, 51%, 50%. Look at it now. Socialism clearly in the lead among Democrats. 66% of them view socialism favorably, just 42% view capitalism favorably. No wonder Mom Donnie had no problem blasting it.
0: Friends don't let friends become Democrats. Parents don't let their children, used to be, don't let your babies grow up to be cowboys. Don't let your babies grow up to be socialist, communist Democrats. Because it's a terribly lonely life. Better to be a cowboy by a long shot. So you've got these people willing to roll over. Harry Enten's giving you the clue. And then you have those that just think maybe if they don't rock the boat, they'll be okay. Like the Warlock out of Georgia, Senator Raphael, the Right Reverend Warnock.
8: What do you think the future of the party is? Is it the Democratic Socialists of America who won in New York last night?
9: We are a big tent party. That's who we are.
0: That long pause, that ridiculously uncommitted answer, that's fear. That's fear, ladies and gentlemen. He doesn't know where he is in his party. He doesn't know what will happen, so he hopes, well, you might say that he's trying to appease his master. And that way, he gets to stay in the House. And just saying, his words, not mine. His actions, not mine. He's not alone. Representative Jared Moskowitz, he's a Democrat out of Florida's 23rd District. Now, this is a man, talking about not living in reality, he's pleading, he's begging, please, don't let Florida become New York.
3: New York City is different than Florida. Florida is different than California. Texas is different than New York. People get elected in different areas. We have districts there that are, I don't know, what are they, D20s, D30s, D40s. So the primary is what matters. Obviously, they're very progressive seats. The DSA has been increasing their power in New York.
10: They got Socialists.
3: The Democratic Socialists of America. You know, they have a mayor, and he's obviously flexing his power. Thankfully, we live in Florida, and we don't have Democratic Socialists like they have in New York. And, you know, like, that's something that people in New York are going to have to decide whether, you know, they want to stay there and deal with those policies or leave.
0: Do you hear the timbre of his voice? That's like the person that's trying to seem strong, trying to seem courageous, but underneath, they're sweating. There's a lot of fear there. He also, by the way, seems to not understand why in Florida this isn't happening and it's happening in New York. It's not geographic. It's not because New York is north of Florida, or that Florida's in the far south of the country. It has to do with governance. It has to do with the rules, who you guys elect and who you let into your area. 40% of the people in the state, the city of New York, were not born in this country. The numbers are staggering. 50% of those voters in the city of New York don't speak English in their home. Those are scary stats. Oh, you're just being jingoistic. Well, you tell me. When you let in a bunch of illegal aliens and you somehow let them vote, whether it's through looking the other way or granting them some form of pseudo-citizenship because you think you can, where they have no allegiance to this country, they've got no buy-in, they've got no skin in the game. They got here and they were handed a bunch of stuff. They were embraced by the Democrat Party. Just vote Democrat, we'll give you everything. And then you wonder why they suddenly want to vote for the people who say, we'll give you more of everything. And they have no loyalty to the ones that said, we'll first give you a little bit of something. Democrats created this monster. If they're not even willing to admit it, that's the challenge here. Moskowitz can beg and plead all he wants. You're looking at, you know, obviously a Jewish guy that's in there thinking, we don't want another Holocaust. Well, then, you know what you don't do? Don't empower the people that would lead the Holocaust against you. That's what you don't do. Enjoying being a member of the Democrat Party, being an elected member of the party, and doing it this way, that's exactly what you're doing. It's not just him. The man who will never be Speaker, Hakeem Jeffries, he's begging too. Please give him a chance. He was asked about the turn of events.
11: I'm not making enemies on Capitol Hill by endorsing against incumbents right now.
12: Listen, the mayor and I agree to strongly disagree about some of his endorsements, and he's got work to do in terms of the conversations that he's going to have with members of Congress moving forward.
0: So the question was, is he making enemies on Capitol Hill because he's endorsing against the incumbent? Now, the man that wants to lead the entire House caucus's best answer is, we strongly agree to disagree. Or we agree to strongly disagree. Whoa, well, don't blow him down with that kind of response. You wouldn't want to be too aggressive, buddy. He wasn't done making a fool of himself.
13: Do you think Democratic voters want Democrats in Congress to be more progressive?
12: I think you've got to look at the totality of all 215 members of the House Democratic Caucus, and that answer speaks for itself.
0: No, really, it doesn't. That's why he asked. Because as I've told you, Stephen Miller just backed me up on it. The Democrats of yesteryear are the dinosaurs, trying to hold on till the next comet hits, till the next asteroid lands and destroys their land. They've got nothing at this point. They've got no grounding, and they've been put on notice. I mean, it was published in the Washington Post last week. The Democratic Socialists aren't coming in peace. If they're the alien invasion, they're coming to subjugate all the other Democrats. Do it our way, or we will take you out. Hakeem Jeffries knows that.
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0: Welcome back, Joe Giganti, Rick of the Joe. 888-737-1737 is the number. 888-737-1737 is the number to call or text. Now, moments ago, just playing this, I play these bites because I want you to get not just what they're saying, but to understand the context behind this. The president's right. Stephen Miller's right. We have the opportunity in this upcoming primary, or excuse me, midterm election, certainly in 2028. These are decisions we have control over. Now, certainly that the government's role in that is to do things like pass the Save America Act so we can ensure that these elections are free, fair, transparent, and accurate. That's no question about it. But ultimately, this all comes back to us, we the people. We see the need. We see the opportunity. Are we willing to take it? Are we willing to seize it? Right now, the Democrats are in disarray. They have a civil war inside that party that we haven't seen, like, really in a lifetime. And as far as I'm concerned, they should keep at it. As a matter of fact, I think they should find more pro-Palestinian candidates, more pro-communist candidates, and they should give them the leadership roles as these others try to scramble and figure out how they're going to hold on to the reins of power. Meanwhile, while they're doing that, we need to get serious about doing the things it takes to keep the savages out, to keep our country safe, and to start building. And that means putting more people into office and that first approach it as this president has, which is how do we make America greater than it's ever been? Not for their own self-gain, not for anything other than how do we make this great republic last for another 250 years? We have a great opportunity in this 250th anniversary year. The question is, will we take it? And I implore each and every one of you to do just that. Orient yourselves to the true, the good, and the beautiful. Don't listen to the noise and make the commitment each and every day to live life boldly. See you tomorrow, everybody.
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1: A flurry of decisions from the U.S. Supreme Court. I'm Lisa Brady, Fox News. There are two rulings on immigration, both siding with the Trump administration. The justices clearing the way to revive an Obama-era policy once used to limit the number of migrants seeking asylum at the U.S.-Mexico border each day. Hinging on the argument, arriving at the border is not the same as arriving in the U.S., which requires allowing asylum screening under federal law. Another ruling allows the end of temporary legal protections for Haitian and Syrian refugees.
2: Essentially, it says that the current administration, now that could be a Biden administration, it could be any administration, a Trump administration, that they have the power to make a decision about when to end temporary protected status.
1: Fox's Shannon Bream. The TPS program currently protects more than 1 million people from 17 countries. The Supreme Court also striking down a state gun law, ruling that Hawaii is violating the Second Amendment by requiring concealed carry license holders to get special permission to bring a firearm into public spaces.
3: Justice Samuel Alito, writing for a 6-3 conservative majority, says the law severely restricts the daily activities of individuals who already satisfied the state's rigorous requirements for a concealed carry permit. The state argued the statute balanced gun rights and property rights.
1: Fox's Jared Halpern. And there's a victory for the maker of Roundup Weed Killer, the court ruling that federal regulations finding a cancer link is unlikely protect the company from thousands of lawsuits at the state level, accusing it of failing to warn users the product could cause cancer. U.S. help on the way to Venezuela after back-to-back powerful earthquakes yesterday.
4: Secretary of State Marco Rubio confirmed this morning that search and rescue teams are currently deploying from Virginia and Los Angeles to join that desperate hunt for survivors there.
1: Fox's Dana Marie McNichol. Those quakes both measuring more than magnitude 7, at least 164 known dead, hundreds injured. 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
1: Imprisoned movie mogul Harvey Weinstein will not face a fourth trial on a New York rape charge after his accuser said she cannot endure testifying again. Prosecutors dropping the case today. Weinstein hearing the news in court in his wheelchair. The 74-year-old Oscar winner still denies all charges but will remain behind bars. Convicted of another sexual felony in New York and others in California, the rape case in New York was unresolved after an overturned conviction followed by two hung juries. Inflation hits a new three-year high in the Fed's preferred gauge.
6: Inflation measured by the PCE price index rose 0.4% last month, matching the April reading, though for the year ending in April, it rose by a stronger 4.1%. Core PCE, excluding food and energy, rose 0.3% and was up 3.4% on an annual basis, the largest increase since October of 2023. Fed Chair Kevin Warsh has said policymakers are watching inflation, though cooling crude oil prices are expected to result in inflation easing.
1: Fox's Jenny Cosola. On the plus side, the U.S. economy growing more than expected in the first quarter at 2.1% in the Commerce Department's final estimate, and the Dow hitting new highs. Right now up 361. A young NBA star is being traded to the T-Wolves.
7: The most productive offspring of LeVar Ball's Big Baller brand of three basketball-playing sons has been LaMelo Ball. 5 years since at age 19, he became the youngest player in NBA history at the time to record a triple-double and went on to be named Rookie of the Year for the Charlotte Hornets, with whom he played six seasons. The youngest of the Ball brothers is moving on from Charlotte. ESPN reports the Hornets are trading LaMelo Ball to the Minnesota Timberwolves, along with Josh Green, in exchange for Naz Reid, an unprotected first-round draft pick in 2033, and a trio of second-round picks. The teams are also swapping three first-round selections.
1: Fox's Jared Max. I'm Lisa Brady.

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0: Welcome, everybody. Thursday edition of Clay and Buck. It's going right now. Appreciate you being here. Clay is in sunny Hawaii, having a great time with the family. He's on vacation this week and next week. So I am holding down the fort of freedom with all of you heading into our nation's 250th. Clay did start texting in from the beach yesterday, and I told him that he needs to put his phone in the canvas beach bag and enjoy himself. But if he has any other thoughts, I'm sure he'll share them today during the program with the team. We have a lot to discuss. The aftermath of Socialism Night in NYC, our friend Ryan Gradusky will join on that as well in the third hour. I think it's the third hour, yeah. So we'll be talking to him about the data, because here's where some of you took this. Said, well, Buck, but so few people voted, and it's such a small snapshot, and it's such a crazy area of a crazy city politically, New York. Yeah, but I want to give you some other perspective on that. And that oftentimes it's the very committed crazies who change a whole lot of the world around them. It's not about being popular all the time, my friends. It's just about getting enough power, getting that first beachhead, if you will. And then a lot of things can happen. We also had Trump at the Great American State Fair, where I'm sure he had delicious cotton candy, the most delicious, some people are saying. It's pink, it's beautiful cotton candy. Actually wondering what would be, before I found out that I had celiac disease, I think fried dough was my go-to, which has got to be one of the worst things you could possibly eat at it. I think cotton candy is healthy compared to fried dough, because cotton candy is pure sugar, whereas fried dough is sugar plus dough, which is basically just more sugar, fried in oil, which is fat. But it's delicious. It is delicious. So maybe fried dough. And then, but aren't there like some Italian versions of fried dough that people eat at like the San Lorenzo Festival or whatever it's called in New York? Producer Mike, help me out. You know what I'm talking about? San Marino, San Marzano, what is it? There's some Gennaro. I was going through all the sands. Sorry. The San Gennaro Festival. Because they have like fried dough, but they have a cool name for it, so it's delicious. Anyway. Yeah, and Zeppoli? Is that right? Yeah. Yeah, that's just fried dough, but it's delicious. But we have our American version of that. I have really enjoyed, I will say, I've been watching some of the, I watch the 20-minute versions of the World Cup matches so I can see all of them and I can't spend, you know, 3 hours watching every game. But I've seen a lot of them. But also the people that are visiting America that are finding out like how amazing Texas is, for example, and just how much fun, cool stuff there is, how nice Texans are, and the cultural, whether it's the rodeo stuff, the horses, the, you know, all kinds of fun stuff, or people visiting in, you know, here in South Florida or New York, wherever. So that's been really fun watching all that. We've got a stacked show. I got to start. I want to jump right into this because it matters. It was a good day at the Supreme Court. Some decisions came down. I'm gonna give you good news, bad news here, but it's three bits of good news and then one bit of possible bad news. But let's start with the good news, right? Let's get into that. Supreme Court came down with some important decisions. The first one, and I think this is probably the best, most important one, is Mullen v. Doe. Now, this is all about temporary protected status. Temporary protected status. Emphasis on the temporary. And that is a humanitarian program. Notice whether it's this or asylum, which we're going to talk about in a second. There has been a clear effort, a concerted campaign over many years now, to abuse the humanitarian impulses of the American people and humanitarian statutes to skip to the front of the line, take advantage of us, get access to welfare benefits, and pretend that you're a humanitarian case when really you just view America as a soup kitchen. People show up, they get their stuff, they don't have to love this place, they don't have to obey the laws. Temporary protected status was supposed to help people who were essentially in a war-torn or natural disaster zone, right? So if there's an earthquake that kills tens of thousands of people and destroys all the infrastructure, we'll let some people come here because we're nice. That's really, there's no benefit to us, to be clear, to the American people. This is a Americans being nice thing. And we extended temporary protected status many times in the past, and sometimes it goes for years, sometimes it goes for decades. And that's where you start to say, well, how temporary is this, really? Clearly, there have been people in this whole thing who have thought to themselves, I can stay forever. And the open borders Democrats view this as a way of getting us to a forever, getting people to a forever status. So in 2025, the Trump administration ended TPS for Haiti specifically. And, you know, they had had it for a number of years. And finally, Trump said, okay, Haiti's doing well enough that Haitians can go back now. Remember, the program was never supposed to be you skip the immigration system altogether, you just get to stay here forever. Hence the temporary protected status. But you see, no good deed when it comes to immigration, no good deed goes unpunished. And here they sued. They sued a bunch of, you know, the usual, like, you know, NGOs and stuff like that. They brought suit saying, really, that there's a violation of the Administrative Procedures Act, which is just Democrats speak for, yes, you have this authority, yes, you're in power, but I don't like what you're doing, so I'm going to pretend that there was some box on some paperwork somewhere you were supposed to check that you didn't. It's just a pure tactic of bureaucracy. It's just the administrative procedure, like, oh, you didn't do enough consultation. It's arbitrary and capricious, they said. It lacked consultation. And amazingly enough, there were, of course, courts that just think that America should take in, especially non... Remember, Democrats don't like the white immigrants who have been let in last year under asylum, or they've come here as refugees from South Africa. Those they don't like. But if you're a non-white immigrant in any capacity whatsoever, who did not come through the normal immigration process, the Democrat Party thinks you should stay forever. So there were, the Supreme Court brought together a couple of these different cases, took this up, and also, by the way, Venezuelan temporary protected status is affected by this. So the court held 6-3, Justice Alito writing the opinion of the court. He basically just said that the process claim here is not reviewable, that a judge can't just say, well, I get to determine that you didn't think about this long enough, executive branch. And so since you didn't think about it, because that just means that the judge now has control over immigration policy, which is preposterous. So that didn't fly. And the other part of it is an equal protection claim. Essentially, some of the lower courts were saying that you're just doing this because you don't like Haitians, Trump. That's what it was, that there was a racial animus in this. Well, that doesn't fly because there have been other temporary protected statuses that have been revoked that have nothing to do with Haiti or Haitians. And so, sure enough, the executive branch can say, we'll let you stay for a while, but then we can tell you it's time to go. And they get to make that determination. So you'll notice this was not a hard case on the when it comes to the law, but Kagan, Sotomayor, Jackson, the leftists pretending, the leftist legislatures pretending to be legislators pretending to be judges, all went against it. So that's one. The other case that came down, so that was a 6-3. The other case that came down here, also a 6-3, noticing a pattern, had to do with the Immigration and Nationality Act, which provided that an alien who arrives in the United States may apply for asylum and be inspected by immigration officers. So back in the first Trump administration, Department of Homeland Security had a metering, which effectively meant a turnback policy of, look, we can only allow 100, 500, whatever the number is, people at this port of entry today to present themselves for an asylum claim. Because we're swamped. We just can't handle all the rest of the people that are showing up. Now, keep in mind, these are people who aren't actually, in any legal sense, asylum seekers. They just want to come to America, skip the immigration line, and stay here forever. That's the whole point. They don't show up, 70, 80, 90% of them don't show up for their actual hearing. They just disappear into the American interior. This became a huge bad faith scam that allowed millions, millions of illegals to just come into America, and the Democrats all the time are saying, but it's humanitarian, it's about asylum. No, it's not. I just want to be in America. And I get that. That doesn't make people bad people, by the way. I'm not shocked that there are people who would rather live here than be impoverished in Honduras or deal with the regime in Cambodia or, you know, whatever the case may be. I get it. But we have a country here that we're trying to maintain, and we have laws. So in this border case, you had asylum seekers, quote unquote, and of course a nonprofit. Oh, always these nonprofits sued, saying that anybody, even if they're in Mexico, even if they have not been able to cross onto American soil, if they are in the vicinity of a port of entry, that should mean they have the right to present themselves for asylum. So if you have 1,000 people show up at a port of entry, they all have to be brought into America so that they can physically brought onto American soil so that they can say that they're asylum seekers and pass that the initial credible fear test, which I've been down to the border. I've seen this myself. They have wristbands that the cartels give them. They've been coached to say just the words, I have a credible fear of violence in my country. The Biden administration let this just turn into a total free-for-all. The whole thing is a scam. But again, 6-3 holding here, Justice Alito, joined by Roberts, Thomas, Gorsuch, and Kavanaugh and Barrett, said that the statutory words, arrives in the United States, actually means arrives in the United States. And we actually have the ability at the border to say, you can't come in right now. We can't process you. You have to wait. That was all this really came down to. The Ninth Circuit, I might add, which is, of course, the craziest federal circuit. The Ninth Circuit said no. You have anyone who get, if you have 10,000 people, which we know there have been caravans with that, 10,000 people all want to be at one port of entry. They all have to be brought through that port of entry onto American soil so that they can have their asylum processing done. So we can't even have a sort of bureaucratic distinction of how many people we can process at a port of entry. If you get there, you get to come in. That was the game. Now imagine, by the way, if you had the Ninth Circuit say, hey, you can't make people wait 10 minutes to come through customs and immigration. That's unfair. They're Americans. If they're Americans, they should just, I mean, some of you probably love this idea, actually. I think I kind of do. But the point is, it's not in their power to do that. It's not, the judge does not have the authority to say, you have to process people even faster than you currently are, because they shouldn't have to wait. So if you can't do that with American citizens, why would you do that for foreigners? For illegals, in this case. And I'd even get into the whole notion of defensive asylum, which is when people cross illegally. This is for people who are trying to go to a port of entry through the illegal entry way. There is illegal crossing, which tons of people were doing, and then they turn around and say, I want defensive asylum, they call it, which is where you basically get to skip even the port of entry line. But we made this harder because we had Border Patrol set up, and now the Trump administration has been turning people away. But the point here is 6-3, you can't tell our ports of entry that they have to process 10,000 people who show up all at once because some judge says so. You also can't say that the Trump administration doesn't get to make temporary protected status for Haitians temporary because Sotomayor thinks Trump doesn't like Haitian people, which is basically what the whole claim here was. That's it. 6-3, 6-3. Another decision, not as big, but also something else in the legal realm that I want to talk to you about here in a second. We'll hit that Supreme Court decision and also a look ahead in just a moment. There's a Declaration of Independence project underway. It's an effort to remind everyone about the brilliant wording in the document that declared our nation's freedom. When America was formed in 1771, this document became the most repeated and well-regarded by many new citizens. You know the general history. Thomas Jefferson drafted the document, revising it continually with only a quill, pen, and ink. He got measurable input, of course, but he was at the helm of it all. It was dated July 4th and read aloud to thousands of Americans at every town square and common area possible. This July 4th, join our friends at Americans for Prosperity on the Declaration Project. 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It's an opportunity to renew your commitments to the principles that built this country. 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

0: Welcome back into Clay and Buck. One more quick Supreme Court decision here is this Hawaii gun case, Wolford v. Lopez. This also came down 6-3, once again, another 6-3. Hawaii passed a law as a state that said concealed carry permit holders were not allowed to carry handguns on private property unless the private property explicitly said you're allowed to. I'm sorry, private property open to the public, to be clear. Restaurants, stores, gas stations, right? So if you're going grocery shopping, you got a concealed carry permit. Unless there's a we allow concealed carry permits in here, you're not allowed to go in there. But that's the opposite of what it had been. So permit holders said that this, you know, they sued and said it violates the Second and 14th Amendment by burdening the right to bear arms for self-defense. Of course, they were correct, 6-3. And this is just plain conduct or plain text of the Second Amendment, the right of the people to keep and bear arms. It imposed a burden by flipping the common law default of implied consent for public access property and required express permission for routine activity. So, yep, another good decision. I'm worried about the next decision, though. We will talk about that here in just a minute. Pure Talk got some very high marks from consumer watchdog publication Consumer Reports. 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
14: It's warming up as we head into the weekend. This afternoon, chance of a shower or a thunderstorm, otherwise partly sunny, high 73. Mostly clear tonight, low 54. Tomorrow, partly sunny, high 75. We'll see mostly sunny skies on Saturday, 80. And Sunday's high near 83. From Fox 11, your station for severe weather coverage, I'm Pete Petoniak. 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

0: Okay, welcome back in here to Clay and Buck. We got a caller, Gary in Indiana. I'm assuming, Gary, not in Gary, Indiana, or are you?
1: No, that's correct. I'm not in Gary, Indiana.
0: But that would have been cool, though, right? Sorry.
1: Yeah,
0: okay,
1: I know.
0: Maybe not. Sorry, go ahead. Gary doesn't like my joke. Go ahead, Gary. What do you want to say?
1: No, I understand. I just was, well, first, thanks for taking my call. But I was wondering, I'm going to play Debbie Downer instead of you having to do it. I was wondering your opinion on all these 6-3 rulings coming down, if you thought that was going to be a leading up to a disappointment on the birthright citizenship.
0: Well, Gary, you win the prize today, sir, because yes, and that is where I was going to go next. I told you we had 3 bits of good news and 1 bit of maybe not so good news, or at least possibly not good news. And that's exactly what we're going to. Thank you, Gary, for the call. Perfect transition here into it. I hope I'm wrong. I hope I'm wrong. And a lot of people feel this way right now, so I'm not taking a some out on a limb position on this. I think there's a very, unfortunately, high likelihood that right before we all go off to celebrate the 250th, the Supreme Court is going to enshrine birthright citizenship, which they've never done before. And to me, that is the victory of essentially the long and systematic breaking of our immigration laws and the reason behind them over the existence of those laws and what they're trying to do and what they're trying to protect in this country. I don't want to get too deep into the analysis of it because, like I said, I could be wrong. But a lot of other people in this space who I respect see this the same way, which is you let all these nice pro-Constitution decisions, 6-3, purely partisan stuff, by the way. The three, their dissents are so pathetic, too. They're completely unpersuasive. On any legal grounds, the three dissents are really just always a collection, at least in these cases, of, but we don't like that. And that's not the way it's supposed to go, certainly with Supreme Court justices, with any judge for that matter. What the judge likes or doesn't like, it's not supposed to matter. But you have three Supreme Court justices who are effectively the comment section of MS Now or, you know, The Bulwark or CNN or something. And that's what they do. They give the left what they want, and they create a very thin legal facade for it in the first place. So I am concerned about this. Think about what that means. The Supreme Court would also be saying, sorry, I said I wasn't going to go too deep into it, but that would mean the highest court in the land, if it happens, would be saying that there is a huge benefit that we can't do anything about, I guess, absent maybe you could try a constitutional amendment, which that's never going to happen. Democrats love this. So there's a huge benefit that you can get for explicitly violating American federal law. There, remember this, because whatever comes down with this decision, that is what they, if they say an anchor baby is a citizen, they are saying people can break U.S. law and get extremely powerful incentives to do so. They get a benefit, they get an upside of it. They can do a lot of legal wrangling and, oh, but this case and that case and precedent and all the people that have been here. This is, again, I think that the way they should handle this would be to say you cannot retro. Now, some of you would be mad at me for saying this, which is fine. You cannot retroactively strip citizenship from people who have it based upon this. I just think there's just no will. There's no, that's not going to happen. But you could say, going forward, you will not confer citizenship on people who are in the country illegally and therefore subject to another jurisdiction, not to the jurisdiction thereof as in America, as their sovereign, subject to a foreign sovereign, because that is actually their country, the country of the parents or parent who brought them here. We'll see. But I'm not feeling good about it right now. If I were a betting man, I would bet against the Supreme Court doing what I think is the only... It even goes beyond law to... It's the only rational thing that really... Politically, it would be very painful, and the court is always worried, especially the Roberts Court, is concerned about the perception that people have of it. You know, the dignity and the gravitas of the Supreme Court. Politically, it would be an absolute nightmare for the court. But how can a jurist look at the American people and say, you know, if you rob this bank, you do get to keep the money. Sorry. Or if you rob, how about this? If you rob the bank and you give the money to your kids, the kids get to keep the money. We got to do what we got to do. The kids get to keep the money that you robbed from the bank. Do you think that'll mean there'll be more or fewer bank robberies going forward? That is this whole thing, I think, brought together all at once. By the way, I think I said it affect Haitian, the TPS ruling affect Haitian and Venezuelan. There was a previous end to the Venezuelan TPS the Trump administration had already done, and that had gotten through. This is actually Haitian and Syrian temporary protected status. So one of the ways that I think they were able to quickly dismiss the, this is just because Trump doesn't like Haitians, which truly was one of the ways that the lower courts and then some of these, the three dissenting justices tried to shut this whole thing down, was to say that Trump just doesn't like Haitians. He said mean things about Haitian, you know, TPS recipients. So, well, what about the Syrians? And what about the Venezuelans? And what about all these other countries that we've ended TPS for? So does he hate all of them too? Or are they getting, you know, is that equal protection? What's going on here? So they had flimsy legal reasoning in all of those dissents. The biggest case is the birthright citizenship case that is coming down this term. I have my concerns. But I think it's all going to be okay either way. We're all going to figure it out, my friends. And in terms of figuring it out, we had Trump yesterday at the Great American State Fair. And he is saying a bunch of things here, including addressing the latest on the Iran deal and those negotiations. And, the Iranians are going to cheat on this thing. That's obvious, right? That's not even being Debbie Downer or being pessimistic. The Iranians are going to cheat. Of course they are. When you understand the character of this regime, you understand the trajectory this whole thing is going to have. Now, the questions that remain will be, is the deal tight enough? Does it make sense enough that there is a possibility, that we can enforce this stuff when they try? It's not will, you know, it's like, not will they try to step out of line? Can we, slap them upside the head, so to speak, when the Iranian regime does? That is really the question. But Trump going bold here, this is cut 15. He says, for the first time in a long time, we're going to have peace in the Middle East. Play 15.
2: Thanks to the power and skill of the United States Armed Forces, today Iran has no Navy, no Air Force, no anti-aircraft capacity, no missile launches, no manufacturing, and their leadership has been obliterated. And for the first time in 3,000 years, we are finally going to have peace in the Middle East. We're going to have peace in the Middle East.
0: Peace in the Middle East. Okay. I hope so. I certainly hope that that is the situation. And that would be great for a whole bunch of reasons. Right? That would be really encouraging for us, for Israel, for our allies in the region. We shall see how that all goes. I am not as overly confident, I think, as the president seems to be on this one, but it is certainly in process, and there is a hope of all of this. Trump also took some time, I might add, and going into the 250th, this is unsurprising, to take something of a bow on the accomplishments of this administration so far and some of the things that people should be reminded, I think, of as we're heading into the midterm. And here is what he had to say, for example, on this is cut 17 on the big, beautiful bill.
2: On the 4th of July, 1 year ago, I signed the largest tax cuts in American history, the largest spending cuts in American history, and the largest regulation cuts in American history by far. In the American Revolution, they had a saying, no tax on tea. But with the great big beautiful bill, we did even better. We gave you no tax on tips, no tax on overtime, and no tax on Social Security for our great seniors.
0: No tax on tips, no tax on overtime. A lot of the economic things that Trump has done, I think, have gotten a little bit pushed to the side in people's minds because Iran, gas prices, overall prices, cost of living, that's getting a tremendous amount of attention right now. But there are certainly things that have been done that I think are really making an impact and creating a difference. And certainly Trump agrees. That's not surprising. And then he returned to the rhetoric. This is cut 22, the rhetoric of the golden age. Play it.
2: We are the inheritors of these incredible traditions. We are the ones who are carrying forward the light of Western civilization because this is the very beginning of the golden age of America. We're in the golden age. There's never been an age like this. There's never been an age like this. This anniversary is a time to be proud of our past, but it is also a time to lift our sights, expand our ambitions, and raise our expectations of what America can be. We will leave our children nothing less than the richest inheritance, most advanced civilization, and highest standard of living in human history. There's never been anything like it. But with all of that being said, the best is yet to come. Best is yet to come.
0: I love the president's optimism here for America going into our 250th. And the best part of it is that it's true. There has never been a better time, my friends, in terms of material wealth, in terms of, I think the prospects for the immediate future getting better. I don't think there's ever been a better time to be alive, a better time to be an American. I really believe that. I've only been around for 44 years, so some of you have some decades on me, and you can bring your own sense. I do have a nostalgia for the 80s. Even though I was very young, but just what I know of the 80s. But it is a great time for this country. I was just talking to you before about the challenges. We're very aware of that. But you also have to count your blessings. I think that this is an important part of what it is to be a conservative, to be a Republican, to be a Trump supporter. Yeah, we have our battles, but we're happy warriors. Sure, we're trying to save the Republic, but we do so enjoying this place day to day. We love the lives that we get to lead as Americans. We want to defend them. We want to protect this incredible country that has been bequeathed to us. But that the 250, it's important, I think, for all of us in whatever way you choose with family or if you're a go for the walk in the woods alone kind of a guy or gal, however it is, if you want to just reflect. But it is a great time to be an American. It's a great time to be alive. There's incredibly exciting things on the near horizon. There's a lot of change coming that I think is actually going to be good for the country. And we are all too aware, if you're joining me here on this program day in and day out, we're all too aware of the challenges and the downsides and the threats and everything else. That doesn't change. But you've also got to have those moments in time where you just take a step back and you say, I'm really blessed. We are an incredibly blessed country. Let me tell you, any of you who were talking about Haiti before, as you know, in my book, Manufacturing Delusion, which I haven't talked about in a while, but it is a bestseller and you should get a copy of it. Starts out in my first CIA mission to Nigeria. Anyone who has been to a true third world country and spent real time there, you know, weeks to months to years in that place, has a very important perspective on how lucky we are to be in this country. Not just because, yes, America's, you know, we have such great food and air conditioning and entertainment and material needs are met in ways that are just incredible. But for all the challenges we have, we also do have a lot of freedom still. We also do have the ability to pursue our destiny in ways that we see fit. In the rest of the world, people are just trying to get by in so many places and hope that they don't get on the wrong side of the people who are in power who have zero accountability whatsoever. So keep it all in perspective is what I am saying. And I think Trump, when he says we're in a golden age and it's only going to get better, I actually agree with him. I truly do. So think about that. You, your family, your kids, your grandkids going into the 250th. We'll be talking about this a lot more next week. 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

0: All right, team, we got a quick turnaround here, so I just want to let you know where we're going as we come back. The night of socialism in New York City has passed, but people are taking a look at this and trying to make sense of what happened. And also, now you're seeing some names pop up, like this soon-to-be member of Congress, Chevalier, and what they believe and what they stand for, and how members of the Democrat media, of course, are on board with it. So we can say that they're crazy, but a lot more crazy out there on the left than you'd think. We'll talk about it coming up.
1: 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Clay Travis and Buck Sexton.

0: I'm Monica Nelson, and this is Stiefel Investor Insights. 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Today, I'm joined by Michael O'Keefe, Stiefel's Chief Investment Officer. All right, Michael. So every seasoned investor gets uneasy when the market suddenly drops. How should people think about all that day-to-day movement?
1: First, market ups and downs are completely normal. Take the S&P 500. That's an index with 500 of the larger U.S. companies. When you look at its history, two things jump out. First, in almost every year, the market has a stretch where prices fall, sometimes a little, sometimes a lot. That's what we call volatility, and it's simply part of investing. Second, those declines during the year don't tell you how the year will end. Even after a temporary drop, the market has often still finished the year higher, so a positive return.
0: So, if the dips are normal, why is it so hard for so many of us to just sit tight?
1: Because the hardest part of investing isn't analytical, it's emotional. 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

0: The Trump administration can end deportation protection for Syrian and Haitian migrants who had been living in the U.S. under special statuses. Eben Brown, Fox News.
1: Wisconsin Democrat Tammy Baldwin is questioning President Trump's deal to end the war with Iran.
2: This flimsy memorandum of understanding agreement has not and will not actually end the war. This is a plan to make a plan later.
1: Baldwin said the Trump deal gives too much to Iranian leadership and not much to Iranian citizens or American taxpayers. The Appleton Safety and Licensing Committee has recommended new standards for when Appleton considers installing new automated license plate reading cameras. This comes after the city announced they would stop using flat cameras last month. Appleton Police Chief Polly Olson.
3: Public trust is essential, and technology must always be implemented responsibly. However, rejecting a valuable public safety tool solely because it can be misused ignores the safeguards available and the benefits it provides.
1: The Appleton Common Council is expected to decide on ending payments to Flock and establishing the public oversight and accountability standards at its next meeting on July 15th. Fox Valley residents weigh in on a non-denominational Christian K-12 school project in Greenville. Communis Academy would be built on a now-empty field on School Road, but some residents, like Emily Sefsis, are concerned.
4: For private schools to be a participant in the voucher program, which is our public taxpayer dollars, but not be accountable in the same way, that is where there's a line for me.
1: The project is expected to cost about $132 million from private donors. At full build-out, the school would accommodate 2,000 students. The WIAA Board of Control is approving a plan to allow varsity boys and girls basketball teams to use a 35-second shot clock. This will take place in non-conference games starting in the 2026-27 season. The board also voted to send full-time shot clock use for the 2028-29 season approval at the 2027 annual meeting. Now here's your Fox 11 weather update.
5: Could see a few showers or thunderstorms today. For this afternoon, partly sunny, chance of a shower or thunderstorm, high 73. Tonight, mostly clear, low 54. Tomorrow, partly sunny, high 75. On Saturday, mostly sunny, high near 80. Sunday's high 83. From Fox 11, your station for severe weather coverage, I'm Pete Petoniak. 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

0: second hour of Clay and Buck kicks off right now. Thank you so much for being here with me. And we have a lot to dive into in the aftermath of those election results in that primary in New York City. And I understand there's a bit of a debate, and people on the right feel somewhat, some of them feel differently about this. There's the, who cares, it's New York, it just happened in a, and it's a small amount of voters, and it's just a congressional primary, and a few state assembly seats, and all this. The other side of it, though, is there's a trend here, isn't there? Of incredibly radical, far left, and really destabilizing and hateful individuals. Now, they always say, of course, that we're hateful. I don't hate anybody. I mean, I hate people doing very bad things. But I don't approach politics with hate in my heart for anyone. I think people are very wrong. I think there are evil decisions, and I think there are evil people. But I don't approach this with the desire to, like, get at my enemies or anything like that. That's not, and I don't think conservatives do that in general. There are a lot of leftists who really do. They, because they're not motivated. This is a good way to put this. I think of politics, and I think of the conversation that we have, the dialogue, the discourse, however you want to phrase it. You know, what is the beating heart of constitutionalism, of MAGA, Trumpism, all these things? Trying to make this country the best it can possibly be for as many of us as can possibly have it be great, and to do good things for people. It really comes from a place of positivity, and that is the underlying. There's not something beneath that. The problem you have with these leftists is that the actual foundation, yes, they'll talk a lot about justice and social justice and wanting to help people, but it's really about resentment. They resent people that they think are more successful than them, are more powerful than them, are happier even. Because there are obviously plenty of far leftists with so much money, you know, billions and billions of dollars. But they're miserable. They sense, or they lack rather, a sense of purpose. They lack that confidence and calm that can only come from feeling like you are the person you are supposed to be, and whether you are a street sweeper or a founder, CEO, billionaire, you're happy with who you are. You think that you're doing the right things day to day. Leftists don't have that. And that is really, I think, the wellspring of their ideology and of their emotional fragility, if you will. And it's why they embrace ideas that allow them to think that they are inherently better than other people, right? I want a safe, let me give you an example of this, right? I want a safe America. I want safe streets. I don't want anyone in America anywhere of any color to walk down the street and be worried, am I going to be robbed, stabbed, raped, any of these things. And there are policies that I believe should come from that. Now, I know that's not possible in the sense that there's going to be criminals. There's going to be, although it can be very, very low. I told you the most, in some ways, incredible, other than the high geopolitics stuff, when I went with our friend Steve Yates, Nation States with Yates, he was my Taiwan Sherpa, if you will. I know I'm kind of mixing Nepal and Taiwan there, but you get it. He was my Taiwan Sherpa. And to be in such a high trust, low crime society was really eye-opening, because we have way too much crime and disorder and decay and madness here. It does not have to be that way. You can be in a place where a crime happens and it's almost like someone, you know, getting eaten by an alligator or killed by a group of, you know, wild pigs. That happens, but it happens like twice a year in this country or something like that. I mean, it's very rare. I don't know how often those wild boars actually get people. It's rare, though. It's rare. They're mean. Instead, what the left has, and I'm gonna tie this all into the New York City thing, but what the left has is, I think that billionaires and millionaires and billionaires, and now a trillionaire, I don't like them because they have more than me. And I think, again, I'm speaking from a leftist perspective, and I think that they victimized people to get what they have through capitalism, of course, and I want them to have less. I want them to be punished by the state, even if it doesn't, see, this is the difference, even if it doesn't have the intended outcome of funding more schools or bringing down the price of rent or any of these things. You see, the leftist approaches these as hurt the people I don't like. I want to vote for people. I want to put people in power so that they can hurt people that I'm resentful of, whether it's for racial reasons, religious reasons, economic reasons, gender, whatever it may be. I have a resentment, and I want you to get them. I'm going to cover this up, of course, with my pretense of extreme altruism. Oh, no, I really just want to help the poor. Look at all the examples of this. We can take a really big example. The Affordable Care Act, for example, which every single analysis of healthcare now, there's no question, there's no doubt, made healthcare more expensive for everybody who actually buys their own healthcare or pays for their own healthcare in any capacity. So unless you're totally on welfare, healthcare welfare, it has made it less affordable for you. But the people behind that think, yeah, that's good. They won't tell you that. They'll say, oh, man, wow, if only Republicans had done this, or it's actually great anyway. But ultimately, this goes back to, I think it's a Churchill quote. Sometimes I get my Churchill and my Thatcher quotes mixed up, as the internet does too, I might add. But that capitalism is the unequal sharing of blessings, but socialism is the equal sharing of misery. That's really the point. It doesn't matter if the policy doesn't work. It hurts the people that they, the left, want hurt. So once you understand those deep psychological roots, because now you'll see, well, hold on a second. How could Trump just put more cops on the street, so to speak? I mean, federal fusion, FBI and other agencies tasked to work with state and local law enforcement, brought the crime, violent crime way down in D.C., brought the violent crime numbers way down in Memphis. Well, people who are like Chevalier, who just won this primary in New York's 13th Congressional District, they would say, yeah, but that's not, we ultimately shouldn't do that because we have to accept that more people are going to die and be killed as victims of crime, so that we don't make anybody of any group feel like they're being targeted or that it's unequal or, brings up icky feelings. They want to pay that price. They think people should pay that price. And they make it very, very vague. But ultimately, like I said, the equal sharing of misery, they want to spread, as long as the misery is spread around, they think they've achieved something. And that then brings me to these protesters. This just happened last 24 hours. This is from the New York Post. Listen to this. Dozens of protesters descended on a hate-mongering Brooklyn coffee shop Wednesday morning after it publicly vowed to refuse service to a pro-Israel politician and its owner's social media posts comparing Israel to Nazi Germany came to light. They chanted, "End Jew hatred, and this shall not stand," as they were confronted by a smaller group of counter-protesters, many of them rabbis from Jews United Against Zionism, who waved Palestinian flags and loudly denounced Israel through a bullhorn. "You are a Zion Nazi terrorist," one rabbi wearing a keffiyeh and holding a Palestinian flag repeatedly shouted inches from the face of a pro-Israel protester, who replied, "Oh, you have very bad breath." Okay, well, there you go. Sides angrily clashed on the sidewalk in front of Poetica Coffee Shop in Park Slope, at times shouting in each other's faces until the NYPD stepped in and separated them into separate areas. So, by the way, the DOJ, Civil Rights Division, is looking at this coffee shop for not serving somebody because he's Jewish. But it is what I wanted. By the way, the guy who owns this place is, his name is Parviz Mukhammad Kalov. It's got to be like Central Asian. I don't know if that's like Turkmen or Kazakh or something. Pretty good guess from the Buckster. I bet you'll check that one out. Point here is, my friends, why would you not? I mean, think about the mentality. You're going to not serve somebody because, you know, they're Jewish and you don't agree with their positions on Israel. So you're going, is that going to change anything? No, but it's just about spite. You're not going to change policy. In fact, you might have the opposite effect. It's just about spite, being nasty, being hateful. And then think about these other protesters, some of them Jews. I mentioned this yesterday. There are Jews who are virulently anti-Israel and are collaborators with anti-Semites. This is a very real thing. I'm completely aware of this. There are these strange situations that you would not expect. It reminds me when I tell people, you know, that there were black Americans before the Civil War, not many, but there were documented black Americans who owned black slaves. Something that you will not be taught in school. I never learned that in school. I learned that on my own. But because, of course, then you start to realize, hold on a second. So slavery is actually a very widespread practice all around the world, and that it is an inherent evil, but it's not an inherent evil that was only in the United States and only of one race. And anyway, think about for a moment the mentality of showing up somewhere in New York and comparing Israel to Nazi Germany. The owner of this store compares Israel to Nazi Germany. Talk about an upside-down view of the world. And talk about, unfortunately, a really depraved and deranged understanding of history and the present. But this is, once again, not about policy. It's not about support for Israel. You know what it's really about? As I told you yesterday, I've been called a Jew on social media now so many times in the last year just for being consistent in what I believe and viewing this thing, this conflict, with the moral lens that I think is appropriate. And like I said, I take it as a badge of honor. I don't back away from it. I mean, I'm not Jewish, but I'm fine by me. And they say it, of course, usually with like expletives, and it's quite clear they don't mean it in a nice way. But I sit here and I have to tell you that whether it's this coffee shop owner or others, he has resentment. I don't know the guy, but he has resentment, and he's been told that Jews control this and Jews are really successful and Jews, have all these things. And Jews are the reason that, housing prices are so high, or Jews control the banking system, or whatever the pathway of anti-Semitism is that he's latched onto. And then the whole Israel thing and opposing the Israel policy for someone like this. If you're comparing Israel to Nazi Germany, I'm not saying, hey, you know, can you criticize settlement policy without being an anti-Semite? Of course, there are a lot of Jews who do that. In fact, tons of Jews in Israel do that. But someone like this, Israel is like Nazi Germany. Yeah, you don't like Jews. You know, quite clear. It's about resentment. It's not about policy. It's about, I don't like those people, and I want to find a policy prism through which I can throw things at them and pretend it's not just about some innate hate. It's not just about, I have a distaste for these people, a dislike, a bigotry, there's the word. It's about, oh, if only they had done things differently in Gaza. Let me tell you something right now. None of the people who are complaining the loudest about Israel in Gaza, none of them would have thought there was any way for Israel to defend itself by uprooting Hamas after the October 7th attacks. There was no way that they would have done that would have been acceptable to those people. So it's just a waste of time trying to placate them, trying to explain it. Their problem isn't with Israel's conduct in Gaza. Their problem is with the Jews. You see? Leftists. Once you understand that the mind disease that they have, you can diagnose it. You can see it. You can find it all over the place. All right. Speaking of disease, people go through life with all kinds of constant stomach aches and problems with their digestive tract. And look, doctors get like a day on nutrition in medical school. It's true. At least they used to. So it's often a guessing game out there. It's really tough for people to figure out what's going on. What food should you eat? What supplement should you take? 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Truth is, guessing game, like I said. 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

0: Welcome back in here to Clay and Buck. Here we go. We'll do a quick one here. Derek in Colorado, Talkback C, listens on Freedom 93.7. Hit it.
1: Hey, Buck. Love it when you're solo. I've been listening to you a long time. You're awesome. You're the one who introduced me to a whole nother plane of political thinking. Keep it up. Thanks.
0: Hey, Derek, thank you so much. You know, Clay and I were really so psyched to celebrate our fifth anniversary recently. But it's funny, though, I was thinking here, and it's also the 15th year that I've been working in media since I left the CIA. 15 years. It's a long time. And some of you have been listening to me now for almost, because I didn't start radio right away, but almost 15 years. If you were original Saturday Squad, OSS. So it's been a wild ride, team. 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
3: Good afternoon. I'm Rachel Charniak. More ships are passing through the Strait of Hormuz. Fox's Trey Yanks.
4: Shipping data tracker Kepler told Fox Business 69 vessels passed through the Strait of Hormuz on Wednesday, marking a new record since March 1st. This does come as America's top diplomat, Marco Rubio, is in the Middle East meeting with counterparts about the war and also keeping the Strait open and toll-free.
5: If ships are moving as they should be moving, then that's what we're going to judge and that's what we're going to react to. If, on the other hand, this rhetoric is backed up by actual ships being threatened and ships are not moving, that's a violation of the agreement, and we're going to have a problem with it.
4: Technical discussions between the United States and Iran are set to resume next week.
3: The U.S. and Iran open the shipping route while conversations continue on a larger peace agreement. Over 160 people are dead after earthquakes hit Venezuela yesterday. That number is expected to rise as many remain trapped under collapsed homes and buildings. Nearly 1,000 people are reported injured as a result of the magnitude 7.2 and 7.5 quakes. Pandemic-era stabilization funding for childcare in Wisconsin is coming to an end by July, and Wisconsin Early Childhood Association Executive Director Ruth Schmidt expects the issue will play out in campaigns for the state legislature and governor.
6: The stories about programs that are closing, the stories about families that are leaving care because they can no longer afford it, this is going to be a big news topic. It's going to continue to be throughout the election. Voters will be paying attention, and we need candidates and seated officials to also be paying close attention.
3: Schmidt says child care for kids too young for pre-K is likely to be harder to find and more expensive, and that the bottom line from providers is the need for dedicated state funding. Tech firm Oracle is suing Wisconsin's Public Service Commission. The lawsuit comes as Oracle and We Energies want the PSC to reconsider credit rating requirements for data center developers. A very large customer rate approved by the PSC in April requires We Energies to exclusively build data centers for new generation needed to serve them. I'm Rachel Charniak, WTAQ News, Talk Sports.
7: I'm Susan Lee, and this is the Fox Business Report.
8: The major averages are mixed in afternoon trading as investors digest inline inflation data. The Dow is climbing and on track to finish above the 52,000 level for the first time amid a rotation into value stocks. The tech-heavy Nasdaq is falling as investors rotate out of big tech. However, memory chip makers are rising after Micron's blowout quarterly results reignited a chip rally. Micron stock is up over 15%. However, shares of Apple are losing losing ground after the tech giant announced that it will be raising prices on its Macs and iPads because demand for memory chips has sent their costs surging. Apple shares are down over 5%. And shares of Wendy's are falling over 3% following yesterday's 26% jump. The stock had benefited from a burst of attention from retail traders who rallied behind its shares on social media. That's your Fox Business Report. I'm Hillary Barsky, invested in you.
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16: Could see a few showers or thunderstorms today. For this afternoon, partly sunny, chance of a shower or thunderstorm, high 73. Tonight, mostly clear, low 54. Tomorrow, partly sunny, high 75. On Saturday, mostly sunny, high near 80. Sunday's high 83. From Fox 11, your station for severe weather coverage, I'm Pete Petoniak for News Talk WTAQ.

0: Welcome back in here to Clay and Buck. Got some of your talk back, some of your thoughts, wanted to get to them. VIP email from Kate. Just curious, how many countries offer birthright citizenship with benefits? Bennies, she writes. I imagine it is a short list. That would be the best argument against it, in my opinion. Love the show. Team, would you pull up for me? Because I don't want to do it because I have to talk and I can't write and talk at the same time. Because sometimes then I'll start saying what I'm writing. Do you guys ever do that? That's the downside to having my laptop in front of me. I do this. Clay is very, kind of let it rip. He just sometimes has a phone in his hand. That's it. I've got multiple laptops. I'm kind of in a command center position. But I can't really type very well while I'm talking. That's a skill that I have not yet totally mastered. Guys, tell me how many countries have birthright citizenship, just roughly. I'm curious. I know a lot of them don't. I know that a whole lot of major countries around the world, if you were there on a tourism visa and you were born in a hospital there, they'd be like, great, you get to go home now. Like, that's it. There's no, oh, but I was on your soil. No. Because think about it. It doesn't make any sense. It doesn't make any sense. It's a giant, gaping hole in our immigration law if that's the case. The Supreme Court, if they hold that birthright citizenship, like I said, going forward, people can argue with me all day. You're not stripping citizenship from people. People who are, you know, who were born here, because their parents came here illegally in, you know, let's say they're my age, they're 44, they've been citizens their whole lives, they've lived here their whole lives. You're not about to strip their citizenship. Okay. That's not happening. And that's not, and I would argue that's not fair. Because there was the belief that this was this, like, that was legal. People thought that was legal. Keep that in mind. The coming here was illegal, but the reason they had the baby here was because they thought that meant automatic citizenship. Like, that was the law of the land, was the belief at the time. And by the way, it may be that when the Supreme Court tells us, but it is going to just create so much more of this. And it's going to start to ask real questions about what is it to be an American? What does it really mean? You've already seen some of these debates really popping up on the right. Are we a people? Are we a creedal nation? We're a people with a creed. It's complicated. We are the American people. If you brought 150 million Chinese here tomorrow, it would not be America. And that's very clear. So there are certainly limits to this. Here we go. We have Pew Research says 33 countries have automatically generally applicable birthright citizenship. 50 countries are limited. And then, yeah, so that means a whole lot of countries don't have it. I'm interested to see what those countries are. There's some have, some don't. But keep in mind, a lot of the ones that have it, I'm sure, don't have really extensive benefits that the baby and therefore the whole family qualify for right away. You would think that this is something people could pay attention to. VIP email from Robert. You are likely thinking of Saipan, the largest island in the Commonwealth of the Northern Mariana Islands, which is a U.S. territory in the Pacific Ocean. It has been a prominent hub for birth tourism by Chinese nationals seeking U.S. citizenship for their children. We are doomed, Robert writes at the end. Don't fall into doomerism, Robert. Things will be all right. But I would say, I didn't know that the island of Saipan was a place where that was going on. I mean, I would assume that must mean that Guam as well, right? Some of these U.S. territories, U.S. possessions, are places where if you're born there, you would qualify for U.S. citizenship. I was thinking of San Francisco, California. I was thinking of the West Coast. Specifically, the West Coast gets a lot of Chinese birth tourism. Because remember, China has had a huge explosion of wealth in the 21st century. And, really starting around 1980, Deng Xiaoping, and whole other conversation. But China had a huge explosion of wealth. And so there are enough people who have the money in China to come here have a baby here in a specific situation where that's like they know they're coming here at 9 months pregnant. They're flying over. And then they go to a hotel that is set up so that they're going to have the baby here and do the whole thing. And then they go back. And they can go back. And remember, they can live in China for 18 years with this baby. And then that baby can come to America with a U.S. passport, the same citizenship that you have and I have, and vote, demand in-state tuition, join the military, you know, go down the list, everything. All the benefits. A citizen. Full citizen. How can that be a good thing? Let's go beyond that. How can that be a rational thing for the country? There's no way the Supreme Court, if it holds that that is the law of the land, if you will, there's no way for them to explain that to me in a way that I will accept. I can tell you that in advance. It cannot be. It really undermines what it is to be a nation state in the first place, because it creates this situation where you have neither creedal loyalty nor ties of blood or ties of or even ties of place. It can be a temporary arrangement where someone just pops in, pops out, and then forever and always they're treated like heritage Americans who have been here for generations and generations. You know. Whew. This could be a tough one. Maybe I'm emotionally hedging here a little bit because it would really rock my faith in, I don't have a lot of faith. Clay has more faith in the Supreme Court than I do. He has more faith in the system that way than I do. He's a lawyer. I get it. I don't really have much faith in the Supreme Court. Certainly wouldn't use the word faith in general about SCOTUS. But I will be particularly, this one might be, I don't know, this might be the worst decision since Obamacare came down. Might be. You'd have to find, I'd have to look at a list. I'm going off the top of my head, but it would be a really, really bad decision that I would disagree with vehemently. And again, they can say, but you're giving somebody an enormous benefit in direct response to the violation of U.S. federal law. Like I said, the Supreme Court will be telling everybody, you can rob a bank, give the money to your kids, and we can't take the money from the kids. That's too precious. That's what it means to be an American. The kid gets to keep the stolen money. I don't see how that's gonna add up. Here we go. Podcast listener Kevin wants to talk about he's from Arkansas, wants to talk about the coffee shop in Park Slope, Brooklyn. All right, go for it. Play D.
1: I'm not saying I agree with it, but just playing devil's advocate here. I mean, that coffee shop owner refused service to somebody because he had different beliefs. I don't see how that's any different from somebody refusing to bake a cake because of their sexual orientation. And I'm pretty sure the Supreme Court held that one up.
0: So that's interesting. So this gets to, and by the way, this is a very, you know, public accommodations, where free speech and public accommodations intersect. This is a complicated area of law, made more complicated, in fact, because of further addendums and decisions after the Civil Rights Act, and the era of civil rights, where there are essentially protected categories. So you cannot be told that a public accommodation, you are Asian, you are not allowed to eat here. That is a violation of law, right? What this current DOJ is doing is saying, well, that's got to be applicable actually to everybody in any circumstance like that. If it's a protected characteristic, then you cannot be barred from or denied service or any of those things. The DOJ under Trump is looking into this coffee shop. I already told you that that's underway. I don't think they'll bring anything. I don't think there'll be a charge. I do think it's interesting right now, there are a lot of places where I think you would be, they would find a pretext to charge you if you just said mean things that are, you know, racist or something like that. Like, they would probably, maybe they'd end up charging with disorderly conduct, but they would find a way to infringe upon your, if it was speech only, on your speech, even though I think that the First Amendment does cover, clearly, if it doesn't cover saying really mean things about a group of people or any people, it doesn't cover anything. Because what exactly is the point of the government not being able to take action? But now you're talking about a public accommodation. So this is a privately owned business versus somebody who's coming in. In this case, it would be about the discrimination against the individual because they're Jewish. So this is where you get into protected category status. Now, I understand people say, well, what about the gay individual in the cake baking situation? And by the way, the way that's always reported on in the courts, they sought out Masterpiece Cake Shop, Bake Shop, whatever it's called. They sought out this guy, activist. They harassed this guy. They targeted him. It was not an accident. And the issue wasn't a denial of accommodation. Right, Kevin? That's what's important to keep in mind. It wasn't, I won't sell you a cake. That actually would have been that's actually a problem. That's actually illegal. You can't say you're gay, I'm not selling you a cake. And you can't say you're Jewish, I'm not selling you a cake. In Masterpiece Cake Shop, it was, I'm not going to use my First Amendment right as the cake shop owner to write something that I fundamentally disagree with or have issue with. It was a speech issue, not a sale of a good in a public accommodation context. See what I mean? And by the way, they wanted that guy to, I mean, they wanted like Satan with like a phallus. I mean, they just like made them a they wanted him, he was a believing Christian, and they just, the LGBTQIA plus activists wanted to just smash that guy's face into his own cake and humiliate him and his archaic Christian beliefs and the whole thing. That was what that was really all about. But you see, it was about speech, not about whether or not you could. So this isn't about speech. This is, I'm not selling coffee to you. Different thing. I sell coffee to everybody. I'm not going to sell coffee to you because you're Jewish. Or I'm not going to sell coffee to you because you're Amish, or whatever it may be. Protected characteristic, public accommodation, that is where things are a bit different. So you raise, Kevin, a very interesting question. And like I said, it is complicated. But the cake shop was about speech, not about the sale of the cake itself. So there is that. Let's get Mike on Long Island. The Strong Island of Long Island. What's going on, Mike?
2: How you doing, Buck? I love the show. Whether it's Clay and Buck or Buck by himself or Clay by himself, you guys make a lot of sense.
0: Thank you.
2: I'm 77 years old. They don't always make a lot of sense, but I have some random thoughts. I knew soccer was a big spectator sport, but I didn't realize it would people go this crazy for it. I think it'd be more interesting to me if they made the goal, the width of the field, the entire width, and had four goalies. That's one random thought. The other thing is, I was thinking Maduro should send Trump a thank you note for getting him out of Venezuela and putting him in a safe jail cell. And the third thing was, I heard about the Obama library opening up, and I heard you can spend 8 years there and do absolutely nothing.
0: Hmm. There you go. Mike came with a whole bunch of things. Mike, thank you so much. Appreciate you. All right. 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It's not just our respective governments. 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

0: Welcome back in here to Clay and Buck. Coming up in a few moments, our friend Ryan Gerdusky will be with us talking about what can we learn, what can we extrapolate from the data of the New York City primary that happened here. Is there anything? What are some of the lessons learned? And what should we care about? And also, how are things looking? We're going to be checking with Ryan frequently between now and the midterms to see how's it looking for the GOP going into this midterm election. That is certainly an important thing. And we will dive into it together momentarily. Jay in Pittsburgh. Jay, before you tell me what you want to ask me, I got to say, have you seen the show The Pitt, and does it capture the essence of Pittsburgh accurately?
1: It does pretty well, pretty well. I'm not saying I watched every episode, but when I did, it pretty well, pretty well.
0: All right. What else you got on the Pitts? You know, I've never been to Pittsburgh, Jay. I admit that with some degree of regret. I got to come check it out.
1: Yeah, coming in from the airport, when you come through the tunnel and downtown is right in front of you, is incredible. Incredible. But the city of Pittsburgh, next week, all of their swimming pools are offering free swimming lessons. All
0: nice.
1: Week long, and which is a wonderful idea. Everybody needs to learn how to swim. And they finish off telling you about that with a valid ID.
0: Ah, a valid ID. Interesting how there
1: learn
0: won't
1: how
0: be.
1: Swim.
0: Yep, thank you. Thank you for calling in, Jay. Democrats aren't going to scream on that one. They're not going to make a big deal of it. You don't need ID to vote, but you need ID to swim in Pittsburgh. I don't know what Pennsylvania's rules are. I don't know what they do with voting. Different state to state. Point being, some places don't. Talk to Ryan Gerdusky, speaking about voting, looking at the tallies as they came in New York City. We'll have that discussion. Also, get to more of your calls, more of your thoughts on anything you want to either dive into today, or also we'll start to take some sort of reflections, I think, from you on the 250th anniversary of America, which is pretty cool, isn't it? 250 years. Look at that. It's nice. We got that going for us, which is nice. More coming up with Gerdusky. Stick around.
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10: A mixed day in court for the president. Lisa Brady, Fox News. In one ruling, a Trump executive order on mail-in voting is stopped.
11: A federal judge in Boston has blocked President Trump's executive order aimed at tightening mail-in voting rules before November's congressional elections. The ruling says the president likely exceeded his authority by directing changes on how states administer federal elections. Democratic-led states argued the order would disrupt election preparations and could prevent eligible voters from casting ballots.
10: Fox's Matt Murphy. The order sought to create

0: Anna Marie McNichol.
1: Now, the powerful back-to-back 7.2 and 7.5 magnitude quake struck just after 6 p.m. yesterday, rocking Caracas and coastal regions. It was a national holiday in Venezuela, so most people were at home during the quakes.
0: Secretary of State Marco Rubio says the U.S. is sending help, including search teams from Virginia and L.A. The leader of Blood, Sweat, and Tears has died. David Clayton Thomas was from Canada, became frontman to a nine-member group that won two Grammys, beating out the Beatles' Abbey Road for Best Album of 1969, also helping to inspire a wave of horn-led bands. The spokesperson says he died peacefully yesterday. He was 84. 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
0: The head of Homeland Security back on Capitol Hill.
3: My number one job is to protect the homeland. And I'm telling you, ranking member, I love my job.
0: Defending his agency's operations and budget.
4: DHS Secretary Mark Wayne Mullen spent the morning with the House Appropriations Subcommittee to explain how money in the budget is used to defend the U.S. homeland against things like cartel activity from Mexico.
3: And they're always looking for vulnerabilities to push human trafficking and drug trafficking across our border.
4: The president recently signed the Secure America Act, which puts $70 billion into immigration enforcement and border patrol through 2029. Congressional Democrats opposed that bill, demanding vast reforms at both agencies. Eben Brown, Fox News.
0: Mixed news for the economy, with inflation hitting a three-year high, 4.1% year-over-year in the Fed's favored gauge, but the U.S. economy growing at a stronger 2.1% in the first quarter. The Dow hitting new highs right now, up just 65 points. Scientists keep analyzing data being collected by a rover on Mars and spurring more debate about possible life on the red planet.
5: NASA's Perseverance rover has detected complex carbon molecules in Martian rocks that are already in the spotlight for bearing potential signatures of ancient microbial life. The form of carbon detected, known as MMC, can originate from living organisms. Geological processes can also produce the material, meaning its detection does not amount to proof of past Martian life. The mudstone rocks from the Bright Angel outcrop caused a stir in 2024 when the Perseverance rover discovered intriguing surface spots and nodules that resemble features produced by fossilized microbes on Earth. CJ Papa, Fox News.
0: Scientists detecting that complex carbon after shining the rover's ultraviolet laser at the rocks and measuring the light scattered back. And Lisa Brady, Fox News.
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0: Third hour of Play and Buck starts right now. Thanks for being here. Ryan Gerdusky, our Clan Buck numbers guy, he joins now. It's a numbers game. Is his fantastic podcast on all things political and otherwise on the Clay and Buck Podcast Network. And he's also got the National Populist Newsletter on Substack. Mr. Gerdusky, great to have you, sir.
1: Thank you.
0: Are you recovered? I know you'd had a fever. Would you get like a summer flu?
1: No, it was one of those typical things where a relative brings their sick child around you they know is sick, and everyone gets ill afterwards. It was one of those things. But I'm on the mend.
0: Okay.
1: That things are recovering. Yeah.
0: Good, good, good. Okay, well, is America on the mend after socialism night in New York just a few days ago? First, what were your top-level observations? I mean, this Chevalier chick is definitely nuts. I mean, she's a wacko. There were some others that were in the mix, too. What matters looking at this stuff to you?
1: I think when you look at I call her a DAC because it's easier. The woman who ran against Espialat in the Harlem district, Harlem and part of the Bronx. Part of that race that no one is talking about is the fact that the black part of Harlem really always had a very negative relationship with Espialat, because Espialat 10 years ago ran against the former congressman Charlie Rangel. Charlie Rangel, for those who don't remember, his most famous thing in his life was he didn't pay taxes, even though he wrote the tax code because he says it's too complicated. He's dead now, doesn't matter. But anyway, that district was historically a black district with a black representative. Espialat challenged him, saying there's more Dominicans than blacks now. This should be a Dominican district. Black political leaders and black voters, older voters in that area, never forgave him for that, ever. So he should have been doing better, even among people who don't care about socialism. But he underperformed Cuomo by a good measure in the black parts of Harlem, in the urban parts of Harlem. Something that really struck me, though, when I broke down precinct by precinct, was really the turnout level in these heavy transplant, high college educated, very far left districts. So in that same district, in the district I talked about in Harlem and in South Bronx, in the parts like by Columbia University, in the area north of that, where Morningside Heights, where it is very transplants, very white for northern Manhattan, but a lot of other people, high income, high college education. The average election precinct, which is only just a couple blocks long, had between 200 and 600 people show out in each precinct. And there's dozens of precincts in that area. The Bronx, for example, which is Espialat's area that he was very strong in, they rarely broke 100 votes per precinct, sometimes maybe at most 150. But the turnout numbers were very lopsided in favor of where a socialist was running and a DSA candidate was running. Over in Brooklyn, the other district where Valdez was running, the only people to really mobilize and vote against the DSA and show up in big numbers were the Hasidic Jews. They did show up in big numbers against the DSA candidates, but there just weren't enough of them. Most of them actually live in Hakeem Jeffries' district. And this also goes to show over in Grace Meng's district. Grace Meng is an Asian American congresswoman, Democrat from Queens. She is very unnoticeable. No one knows any of her record whatsoever. She is a very small part of the commie corridor in her district. Nonetheless, in her Asian majority district, she only won by 15 points because in the Asian predominant precincts over in Chinatown and Flushing, Queens, over in the ethnic white neighborhoods out in near Whitestone or Middle Village and parts of Glendale, the average turnout was 80 to 100 people per precinct. Over in the commie corridor area, there were 300 to 400 persons per precinct. So the turnout intensity, Democrat turnout nationwide has been high. But among those people who are mobilized by socialism, it is near presidential level turnout, even for these kinds of midterms. And the average blue collar, working class Democrat, many of them who are either ethnically white or black and Hispanic, had nowhere near that intensity whatsoever.
0: So I saw this DSA co-chair. This was a quote circulating on X. We're using the Democratic Party as a ballot access vehicle, not because we share its goal. This is from the Democrat Socialist, or the, Democrat Socialist of America. We build our own organization, get elected on the Democratic label, caucus with Democrats when it's useful, and push our own agenda from the inside. We see the Democratic establishment as an obstacle, not a home. The DSA, how powerful is it in New York, elsewhere? Is this part of the leftward lurch of the party? What do you see?
1: Well, in New York is the goal, is the crown gem of the DSA network, right? Nowhere is it more powerful than in New York City, especially in the quote-unquote commie corridor, where almost every single district...
0: Wait, what's the commie? I'm from New York. What's the commie corridor? You used to live in Astoria. Is that part of the commie corridor? What's the commie corridor?
1: So the commie corridor stretches. It's every part of Brooklyn and Manhattan that touches the water across from Manhattan. So it stretches from Astoria, Queens to Sunset Park, Brooklyn. That entire strip that goes by the water. All the people who couldn't afford to live in Manhattan anymore back in the 90s that moved to Williamsburg, they have extended themselves throughout the entire, everything that touches the water that goes to Manhattan. And they are all very far left. So all the way up from the top of Astoria, all the way down to Sunset Park and Bay Ridge, Brooklyn. It's really now to Bay Ridge. So that entire strip of land, those are a lot of seats. And what Democrats did, this is why Democrats are so stupid in New York sometimes. Democrats, to prevent Republicans from winning any local office seats in Queens and Brooklyn, they ran their districts east to west instead of north to south. Had they ran them north to south, they would have given Democrats, Socialists fewer seats to win. But because they ran them long ways east to west, they have more seats to campaign in and to win, because it's a little bit of this of the commie corridor and a lot of other areas that just don't have high intensity voter turnout. So you have ethnic white areas that voted for Trump that have a local representative who is a member of the DSA, because they refuse to give Republicans any seats in the state legislature in New York. And that's why the DSA is in fact more powerful than it even should be, is because they were trying to, get as many Democrats in the state legislature as possible.
0: So Harry Antin of CNN, the poor man's Ryan Gruduski, he was looking at the data after this election, and there was a graphic he put up on the screen. I'm trying to find it, but it was basically the view among Democrats, not nationwide, but the view among Democrats of socialism. I think it was 10 years ago versus today, something like that. And it has gone up dramatically. And there are people, I saw, Matt Walsh, Ben Shapiro, Jesse Kelly. I've seen a bunch of people on X who are saying, guys, the Bolsheviks were never popular either, but they started out as a committed minority and then shaped things to their will over time. Is the Democrat Party lurching left toward a more open embrace of socialism, or how does that look going into the midterms?
1: Yeah, I mean, the thing is that everyone tries to paint this as a New York particular election and as a New York phenomenon or just an inner city phenomenon. Because remember, Mayor of Washington, D.C. is now a DSA member. Mayor of Seattle is now a DSA member. Potentially the mayor of L.A. will be a DSA member. However, DSA members have won other primaries. They won a primary in rural Maine. They won a primary in Montana. They have elected office holders now in most states of the country in Democratic primaries. In deep red states, they will find that sole blue pocket and they will put their flag there and then win primaries everywhere else. So yes, that's a big part of it. What has really been surprising more than anything, and there's been no backlash, nothing from the Democratic Party, is really how there's been a displacement, which for my life, they've always had black candidates run for office as Democrats, being that blacks are the most loyal Democrats there are. And now it's a lot of Arab candidates who are running as the DSA candidates, and they're winning, oftentimes beating the black candidates. It's just the observation of how quickly those demographics and that change has happened. But yeah, so the party is changing very quickly. And what we're seeing is both it's college educated whites, but it's not just college-educated whites, and it's not unemployed college-educated whites. Parts of these areas the DSA members winning are very wealthy. These are people who live in $3, $4 million townhouses in Brooklyn. It's also assimilated second-generation immigrants. Those Asian, Middle Easterners, sometimes African immigrants, their kids did assimilate. They didn't assimilate to Archie Bunker and John Wayne's America. They assimilated to AOC's version of America. They have assimilated, and that's why sometimes this woman, the DAC up in Harlem, who's radical, who doesn't believe in multiracial coupling, because you should not have a relationship with a colonizer, is what she said. She's
0: I'd heard crazy stuff. I had not heard her say that.
1: She said black men who fetishize colonizers are disgusting. Yes. Oh yeah. She's nuts. She's completely insane, but she converted to Islam not because she believed in the Quran, but because she sympathized with the people of Gaza. She is nuts, she's perfect. That's a perfect assimilation to, you know, libtard left-wing ideology. And that is where they assimilate into mass media and the university system, and so it's perfect. So they have this huge population of younger people. I say younger, 40 and under, because they're not all like 18. Some of them are well into the middle age. But 40 and younger, wealthy, wealthy college-educated whites mixed with first and mostly second generation, though, immigrants who absolutely believe lock, stock, and barrel all this stuff. Our next election that we're going to see is in Wisconsin, where this woman, Fong is her last name, she's running for governor. She is she makes this woman look sane. She's running and she's leading in the polls right now. And she's running against the lieutenant governor, who is a Marxist. So there's no end in sight. By the way, also, DAC, you know who one of the people she said was a horrible politician for being too supportive of Israel, this candidate who just won in Harlem? Two people she said are on her enemies list, AOC and Bernie Sanders. They're too friendly to Israel. There is no bottom. There is no bottom. There's no floor. We're not going to come to a conclusion of this story. You either have to beat them and ridicule them, or while you have the power, make sure the institutions don't produce more of them, or they will take over.
0: So, Ryan, just one more for you before we go. That was exactly what I was curious about after this, and so I'm glad we got your take on this. It's a numbers game, everybody. It's Ryan's podcast. Great work, great research that he does.
1: Tomorrow's all about this, too, the Friday episode.
0: Oh, great. So, guys, you have a deep dive on this stuff tomorrow, especially for our WOR listeners or people that really want to know what's going on in their backyard. Go listen to Ryan's podcast on this. But just one thing. We had Uncle Bill. We had Bill O'Reilly on yesterday, and he just threw in the mix that he's just like, look, the Democrats have no leader. And that was interesting because they clearly have some leaders, but I understand what he's saying. I get his point. And I wanted to ask you, who's the most powerful Democrat? You know, as we're seeing this stuff play out in New York and people are talking about AOC, who is the most politically powerful Democrat in America today?
1: Well, right now it's probably Mondani. I mean, probably Mondani and Bernie. Bernie has a fundraising list that's bigger than everybody. But Mondani, as far as who energizes and motivates people, yeah, it's the shiny guy from smiley guy from the Knicks game, that failed rapper, because people have this vision for what he stands for, even though he's gotten close to nothing of his agenda done in New York. I mean, it's virtually close to nothing. And he's capitulated on crime by bringing on Tish James, who's pretty hardlined on crime. And he's completely not who he pretends to be. He's not done nearly what he's pretended to do. He's probably the most popular Democrat right now in the country overall, I would say. Maybe, and besides that, Bernie.
0: I mean, it's either Bernie or Mondani. I mean, you know, you can't find Kamala. Everyone just laughs every time she shows up in the media somewhere. And Gavin Newsom is just not getting any of the headlines these days.
1: Yeah, he's a podcast host. But that's why right now the Democrats are deciding where to hold their first primary in 2028. They're going to decide on the Deep South. It is still old and it is still black. They are going to reject a DSA candidate in the South.
0: Does that mean Kamala becomes the nominee? If Clay was here, this is what he would ask you.
1: Probably. I mean, I would say so right now, yeah. I mean, right now, as of right now, yes. That doesn't mean she will, but as of right now, probably yes. But they will allow, they will push for the Deep South to avoid, because they are less scared of a Kamala Harris than they are of a AOC Bernie Sanders backed candidate, because a Kamala Harris is a is absolutely no threat to Hakeem Jeffries. Mandani absolutely is.
0: All right, Ryan Gradusky, everybody, check out his podcast tomorrow on the Clay and Buck Network. It's a numbers game. Ryan, great stuff. Thank you.
1: Thank you so much.
0: On Saturday, July 4th, we turn 250 years old. 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

0: Welcome back in here to Clay and Buck. So we are continuing here with our conversation about all things from the crazy lady. I'm trying to find, guys, where's the cut of her being? You know what? We'll come back to this in a moment. The Chevalier woman who just won the Daria Aliza Avila Chevalier, DAC, she just gave an interview, which you're not going to learn much from the interview, of course. She doesn't say very much, but she just gave an interview where she was going into commie speak, and she was asked straight up, are you a communist? Guys, I don't have time to play it now. I know we've got a guest here coming up in a minute. So why don't we plan to go back to this? Just because I think it's instructive, not only that she refuses to answer the question, are you a communist? But she also immediately starts speaking just like a communist would. So that's, I think, an indicator of something, isn't it? And you might say, oh, no, we don't have communists in this country. Really? Bill O'Reilly said it a few days. I think she is, just to be clear. Communism is really a political religion, but it's a belief system. Of course there are communists in this country. Of course there are commies here. So we should go back, and we'll play some of those cuts for you coming up, but we've got a special guest in just a minute. 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
14: It's warming up as we head into the weekend. This afternoon, chance of a shower or a thunderstorm, otherwise partly sunny, high 73. Mostly clear tonight, low 54. Tomorrow, partly sunny, high 75. We'll see mostly sunny skies on Saturday, 80. And Sunday's high near 83. From Fox 11, your station for severe weather coverage, I'm Pete Petoniak. 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

0: Welcome back in here. Our guest now is Dan Mason, former president and CEO of CBS Radio. He's got a new book out, Fearless, The Life and Times of a Media Maverick. Dan, great to finally get a chance to talk to you. Your reputation precedes you, sir. Thank you so much for being here with us on Clay and Buck. Sorry, Clay is gone. He was going to call in from the beach in Hawaii just to hang out with you, too. But I said, Clay, the reception, we're going to hear the waves. The reception's not that good. So you just got me today. But you are a legend in the radio industry, sir. Why are you writing this book? Let's start with that.
1: Well, first of all, thank you for having me. And I've never talked to 9 million people at once. So that's what Julie Talbot says your audience is. So glad to be here.
0: A lot of people. Yeah, thank you.
1: Why did I want to write the book? I wanted to write a written account of my own life. And I think back to my mom and dad, or maybe even my grandparents, how cool it would be if I had that. It's like a roadmap of who they were or where I came from. But that's primarily why I did it. And the more I got into it, I realized in my life, and I practiced this all through my CBS days, the things I've learned along the way, I didn't dream that up. It was taught to me by other people. And I also realized that it's kind of incumbent upon me to give that back. It's not mine to keep. So there's a lot of, I guess, Danisms, you could say. That's, for lack of a better term, that's what I named it in the book. Short things that I've learned that will help anybody, no matter what industry they're in. And, of course, Buck, there has to be, probably about 30 to 40% of funny radio stories, and that would be bosses, jocks, recording artists. I think I've got them all in there.
0: So you describe radio in the book as the media backbone of America. And Chapter 7 is titled, Radio is Dead. With all the ways people consume content now, has that changed or just evolved?
1: Well, I wrote that chapter. I thought about walking by an appliance store in about 1960, 62. I saw my first color TV. And I don't know if you remember it. You probably don't remember this. You're too young. But the whole slug line for advertising was, wow, I saw color TV. So the TV people were out in force talking about radio being dead. And, of course, cassettes came along, CDs came along, you name it. It all came along. But here we are, because radio is about companionship and, more specifically, about making friends.
0: And I was told this once by a very well-known person in the industry that if you do this right, then it should be a one-to-one conversation, but perhaps in this case heard millions of times over, or millions of one-to-one conversations happening. What is the advice that you would give to people who are in this medium about how to establish that very special, that very powerful connection that radio is able to do that things like TV really just, it's just not the same?
1: I think radio is a much different medium because it is a call-to-action medium. You know, you could get on the air, a morning show could get on afternoon, it doesn't matter, and raise money for a family who had been burned out of their home. You might raise money for the dog shelter to get all the dogs adopted for that day. And it can happen. Little, not so much in TV, but radio is that one-to-one communication. And like I said before, it's a sense of belonging. People want to belong to something bigger, part of a family. And it's simple. It's just about making friends.
0: You have a chapter about NPR and the whole public funding back and forth over that. Where do you come down on that issue? You're a guy who knows plenty about NPR and what it does and does not do.
1: I've listened to NPR for about 50 years, off and on. So I think I'm as good as anyone else in this country to make a comment on NPR. First of all, 1934, the Communications Act established that there would be non-commercial radio stations. And they would get on there and do something a little different that maybe a crazy top 40 station wouldn't do. And that, they always had this snooty attitude, always. And they were very, no matter what, they were partisan. It didn't reflect so much until President Obama was elected. Now, this is my two cents, so other people may have a different opinion. In about 1967, the government came along and said, you know what, these guys are not making much money and they need to be on the air still, so let's fund them. And that went on from 67 to recently, 2000, just last year, which was about July. It was challenged in March of this year by a federal judge, but it's still going to be a tough putt to bring that back. It was about $1.1 billion. So I wrote Commissioner Carr, who I gave a tour to at 1010 Winds, and I told him, I have a solution. I have the total solution for all of this, and nobody's going to sue anybody. And here's the solution, Buck. Drop entirely the non-commercial status of those radio stations. I mean, you hear on there, this is brought to you by a fund from blank. This is provided to you by blank. They're taking money, and that's okay. But let them sell, like every other radio station. There should not be non-commercial stations anymore. And you look at Premier Network. If they want to have a network, there is 4,000 non-commercial stations right now in this country. You telling me they couldn't cobble together 400 of those to go out and begin to sell a network ad? I think they could. And I think that as far as ratings go, they sure have those. Where I'm from in Washington, D.C., they're number one in the market. And I know in Washington, D.C., if they put salespeople in the street, they would be the darling of the market, I'm sure. So they can raise money. But if they don't drop that non-commercial status, it's going to be tough.
0: We are speaking to Dan Mason, former president of CEO of CBS Radio. He's got a book out, Fearless, The Life and Times of a Media Maverick. Why was Rush Limbaugh so special?
1: He made a lot of friends. Yeah, he had some enemies too, but he stood for something. And, you know, he was not afraid to take a position, say who he was, or, you know, not afraid to congratulate someone, not afraid to offend someone. I mean, it's interesting with him. He started, like, in Sacramento as a DJ. And you talk about vision, you talk about passion and desire. Look throughout his career. I mean, that should be the Maverick, not me.
0: Now, there are, as I understand it, some juicy stories in the book. Can you give us one or two? Can you give us so people can go pick up a copy of Fearless? Like, what are some things that they'll find? You have people listening right now, by the way, who are 30, 40-year radio devotees. I mean, people generally listen to Rush for 30 years. But you got people that have been all about this medium, a lot of them. We've also got digital streaming and other things, too, because we're in the year of our Lord, 2026. So a lot of things going on. But give us some stories for the radio folks out there.
1: Well, there's a lot of funny stories. A couple of them I can't tell you because they're too R-rated, even though your audience is probably, I don't know, PG to R-rated. I'm not sure. But the story that comes to mind that is a funny one that I can tell, I don't know how old you are, but Dottie West was a huge country music singer in the early 80s. She had that song, What Are We Doing in Love, with Kenny Rogers, which was the number one record. But I was at KTSA in San Antonio as general manager. I was only 27 years old. And my friend worked at United Artists in Nashville, and she was Dottie's promoter. So she calls me and says, listen, we're coming through San Antonio, and let's have lunch. I want you to meet Dottie and just talk. I said, sure, I'd love to meet Dottie. So we go to a Steak and Ale, and remember Steak and Ale? We go there, and we have lunch. And she was absolutely the most beautiful woman that I'd ever seen in my life at that time, but just beautiful. And I would think about all those commercials she did, like I Was Raised on Country Sunshine, which was a big Coke commercial back in the day. But we're winding down lunch, and she looks at me, and she goes, Dan, I've got a great idea. And I say, oh, what's that? She says, why don't you come with me? And I said, where? And she goes, Dallas. We're on the way to Dallas, and I think you should come with me so we can get to know each other a little bit better. And I say, I don't think I can. And she goes, well, why not? I said, well, I've got a wife and a young son, and I've got a radio station to run. And she looks at me and winks and says, I don't see the issue. What's the point? So that was hilarious, at least at the place and time. It was really, really funny.
0: So I also hear from the team that you got 50 I'm a huge dog person. You got 50 dogs adopted all at once? What was that?
1: Yeah, that was back in Atlanta. probably the late 70s, and we teamed up with a steakhouse. This is a famous one, but the name escapes me. But they were giving away bags of, like, bones, like steak bones, but you couldn't do that these days. And that's another thing, Buck. You, some of these promotions that are in that book, you couldn't do them in a million years now. But we did a big dog-a-thon and over the air, and sure enough, every one of those dogs found a home.
2: Wow, amazing. Well, that's great. I'm so happy to hear that all worked out. What are you doing with the profits from your book, Fearless?
1: Profits go to the Broadcasters Foundation of America, and I'm the chairman emeritus of that group. As a matter of fact, we're doing a mixer here in this building tonight at 5:30 to introduce more people to the Broadcasters Foundation. It's an organization found 75 years ago, probably, and it's there to take care of people in radio and television with acute needs, like sickness or whatever. And it's a great organization. So a lot of people, older people now, have outlived their kids, and they have nothing, absolutely nothing. Then you've got another segment of people who have been hit by cancer, and they can't feed their family, can't pay the rent. So the money that the Broadcasters Foundation takes in goes in direct to those folks on a monthly check basis.
2: Dan Mason, the book is Fearless, The Life and Times of a Media Maverick. Dan, great, sir. An honor to have you here with us on Clay and Buck. And have fun at the party tonight. And best of luck with the book. Thank you so much.
1: Thank you, Buck.
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0: Shop here on Clay and Buck today. I'll be back with you guys, of course, tomorrow. And then I just remembered for 4 days next week because we are going to be off. I'm going to be off on Friday. I believe we have a fantastic guest host coming in. A great guest host will be with us. Is it Mr. Mud Team? Is that right? Next Friday? Am I right on that? I might be. Yes. Yes. Brian Mudd, our good friend from the West Palm Beach area. He will be guest hosting next Friday, so I'll be off. So I'll be with you tomorrow and then Monday through Thursday of next week, and then 4th of July weekend will come together. And it'll be great. It's going to be 4th of July, Independence Day weekend, the 250th. A lot of celebration, a lot of time for American flags and Americana and the celebration thereof. And I'm excited about it, honestly. And I really hope that everyone just takes a moment. Yes, reflect, of course, but just take it all in. I know I always say this, there's challenges, it's not perfect. It's a great time to be an American, it's a great time to be alive. And we're all on borrowed time. And in the end, we're all going to die. So enjoy the 250th. That was darker than I wanted it to be. You know what I mean? It's enjoy the 250th. Enjoy this with your family. Take some time to take it all in, because it's a special moment in this country's history, and we are still the greatest, freest, most prosperous, most incredible nation ever created in all of human history, which means in all of history. So there you go. Let me see. Kenneth from Denver.
1: This country is so nice. They've gotten the whole country in ruins. That's what nice gets you.
0: What? Like, really? Really, guys? The guys, the country's, it's actually, I don't know. I could always tell you the sky is falling. I just think that's not a, I don't think that's a construct. I don't think it's true. And I don't think it's a constructive way to go. And even if it were true, wouldn't it be better to at least maintain some sense of hope in the process and not just abandon all hope, right? Wouldn't that be a better way to go? So there is that. I will tell you, I had the pleasure of taking my 14-month-old, my son, down to the swimming pool today in the community here. I don't have my own pool. We have a little pool in the community. Took him to the swimming pool for his swim lessons. And it's just one of the most fun things, and I didn't realize this about being a parent in advance, but watching the just every little development, you know, the words now flowing more freely, he's saying more things, he's understanding more, he's picking up more, he's, Bruce and Mike says, I actually did have to show ID. So I did have to show ID to get into the pool, but there's just something about enjoying observing that, you know, those little moments. That was really, really fun. And, I don't know, it was really special. It's also a reminder, everybody learning to swim is very important. Get your kids to swim. I had a nurse friend telling me just the other day that just her big advice for new parents is as soon as you can get them to a point where they can at least, be in the water safely for obvious reasons. You want them to be able to tread water and do things like that. So I was enjoying that, and I bring it up just because whatever you're going to be doing this 250th, take it all in. Take it all in. Countries, I know we got Iran stuff, and I'm hearing some reports that there might be a little bit of a disturbance right now in the Strait of Hormuz. I got to confirm that. But we're not in some huge, massive war. We're not in a COVID lockdown. We're not in the Great Depression. Trump is president, and the country has a bit of a pep in its step. And right now, things are good. So enjoy that. And if you don't even want to think about today, enjoy the incredible history of our nation and how many great books there are to read about this place. I'm finishing up a book on Ethan Allen right now. Interesting guy. I'm going to say not one of the most interesting figures I've read about, you know, but some interesting stuff. Really was more, made a bigger difference in terms of prisoner of war treatment during the revolution than anything else. And that was a big deal in the early, well, it's always a big deal, but it was particularly important politically in the early days of the revolution against the British. And there's that. So something else that maybe we'll talk about a bit more next week. Send me your thoughts. emails, all that good stuff, talk facts. Tomorrow will be Friday. I think we got Tudor Dixon and Ann Coulter joining. It's going to be a great show. I will talk to you all then.
2: Speaking truth and having fun. Clay Travis and Buck Sexton.
0: To mark the 25th anniversary of September 11th, the Tunnel to Towers Foundation is embarking on the most comprehensive commemoration in its history, one that honors the past and educates generations of tomorrow.
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7: The wrong path with Iran. I'm Lisa Brady, Fox News. A U.S. official confirming reports that Iran attacked a cargo ship in the Strait of Hormuz. The British military says that ship was using a route approved by the United Nations and not a route Iran wants ships to follow. Secretary of State Marco Rubio telling reporters earlier,
8: "What we're interested in is not their press conferences. What we're interested in is whether or not ships are moving. If ships are moving as they should be moving, then that's what we're going to judge and that's what we're going to react to."
7: He's in Bahrain wrapping up meetings with Gulf allies and also saying the U.S. will not allow tolls for passage through the strait and reiterating that President Trump has options if Iran doesn't live up to the commitments it's made so far. Court documents reveal a time frame for the damage to the Lincoln Memorial Reflecting Pool in Washington, with details coming from a senior National Park Service official.
9: A police report cited in a court filing says foam sealant on the bottom of the reflecting pool was cut with a sharp knife or razor, causing destruction of delaminating surface material. The National Park Service's Deputy Director of Operations, Frank Lands, made

0: gun law that required concealed carry license holders to get expressed approval before bringing a firearm into public spaces. 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
0: A top Venezuelan official confirming more deaths, at least 188 after yesterday's back-to-back earthquakes, more than 200 people trapped and others feared dead. Search teams from the U.S. among those racing to help. The mayor of Paris telling people to slow down as France bakes in a record-breaking heat wave.
2: Water sprinklers near the Eiffel Tower in Paris. Kids play in the spray to cool down, but according to American tourist Keegan Cronin, it's still not enough.
3: They're very uncomfortable because it's too hot. We're going to leave Paris early.
2: Parisians can't leave. They've got work to do and schools to go to. The mayor of the city is warning people to take it easy in the 100-degree heat with limited air conditioning. He says those aged 50 to 70 don't realize their health is at risk. Non-essential surgeries may be postponed as hospitals deal with heat-related complaints. Jonathan Savage, Fox News.
0: Other parts of Europe also enduring extreme heat, including Britain and Spain. In France alone, more than 40 deaths from drowning as people jump into waterways to escape the heat. The buzz about a Taylor Swift wedding, possibly fast approaching in New York City, is reaching a fever pitch.
4: So according to the New York Times, Taylor Swift and her management have already rented out and gotten permits to be at Madison Square Garden here in the next week or so. So there were rumors, people were getting all excited, and then we heard about the permits. So it seems like it could be happening. Reports say that Swift filed those permits for the private event, also closing the streets around the garden on July 3rd and then adding security measures in place. They're going to need a lot of security. Sources tell the Times that the plans call for a small gathering one night, followed by a big celebration with about 1,000 guests the next.
0: Fox's Alexis McAdams. Another clue, several of fiancé Travis Kelce's Kansas City Chiefs teammates booking hotel rooms in the area and around that time frame. An hour to the close on Wall Street, stocks remain mixed. The Dow is up 114. I'm Lisa Brady, Fox News.
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13: Yep.
12: Okay, man, maybe you saw the footage of the earthquake in Venezuela.
13: Oh,
12: holy smokes, man.
13: Yeah, it's back-to-back earthquakes in Venezuela, what, 100 miles away from Caracas or so?
10: Mm-hmm.
13: So

0: You got a 7.3 magnitude earthquake, followed in less than a minute by 7.5, the strongest earthquake that they've had in over 100 years. And USGS is expecting that the death toll will probably be in the thousands.
1: Oh, man.
0: It's just the scenes of utter destruction. It's just heartbreaking. And the president did put out on Truth Social that he has instructed all agencies of our government to get ready to move quickly. We must be there for our new friends and great friends.
1: Yeah. He's doing the right thing. I don't know how much you can do. I mean, yes, aid and everything else. The damage, though. Yeah.
2: Well, it's the rescue part now.
1: Yes.
2: I mean, and it's so sad, though.
1: No doubt. Northern California was feeling a different earthquake. You know, every time you hear that, you know what I'm thinking. Mm-hmm. That one they say is going to happen at some point in time in the Pacific Northwest.
0: Cascadia subduction zone or whatever, yeah.
1: Yeah, which is just terrifying. Of course, you never know when it's going to happen. That's the thing about an earthquake.
2: Mm-hmm. Well, when you live on the fault line.
1: Yes.
2: It's hard to get insurance.
1: Well, and a lot of times, you know, we've talked to a lot of different people. Like, mm-hmm. Yeah, I understand, but I don't think it's going to happen in my lifetime. And then you just pray it doesn't.
0: Yeah.
1: So, yeah, that, of course, is making big news. Big news politically in the United States is the takeover of the Democratic Party. Because Democratic Socialists are not Democratic.
0: No.
1: That's the thing. It's in the title, but it's so freaking misleading, and I don't think a lot of people get it.
2: Right.
0: No, they say, well, it's not socialist, it's Democratic Socialist. And then you look at the DSA platform, Democratic Socialists of America.
1: Yes.
0: And they're like, yeah, abolish the Supreme Court, abolish the presidency. Mm-hmm. Well, wait a minute. And the Senate. Get rid of the Senate.
1: I mean, you might as well just call it the Marxist Party.
0: Yes.
1: But people don't seem to understand that. It's like, well, it's like a version of the Democratic Party. No, not really.
0: They hate Democrats. And that's what, you know, socialists and or communists have done in governments around the world. You know, you sort of have this incremental creep, and then you find a way to win. And they brag about this. In New York, you have heavily blue districts. And they say, okay, well, all we got to do is go in there, because you know turnout's going to be at like 6% or whatever.
2: Right.
0: You get enough of your buddies out there who are going to go and vote for you, and you can win.
1: Yes.
2: Yeah, turnout was 7%.
0: Yeah.
2: And, I mean, that's no one. No one turned out. The people who turned out were the Democratic Socialists.
1: Yep. And they're good at getting those people to go out
0: and vote.
2: Well, they don't need that many.
1: Yeah.
0: And so the top Democrat in the House, Hakeem Jeffries, he's got some real problems right now. Because that happened in his own backyard this week. People who want to defund the police literally said they want to destroy Western civilization and so on. And so they want to get rid of Hakeem, too. So he was asked about
1: that. Him and his sombrero.
0: Yeah.
1: They don't care anything about him. They're like, hey, you may have this sort of name and this image of someone that is representative of the Democratic Party. We don't care.
0: Nope.
1: You're on the other side.
0: Yeah.
1: I guess he's not in denial anymore?
0: Is he? I don't know. He was asked about this on CNBC.
1: Okay.
3: They were saying, you're next, about Hakeem Jeffries. You're next. You're next. You're next. You can't think this is a positive development in New York politics, can you? And all they'll just, you know.
1: That's that Joe Kernan guy?
0: Yeah.
1: He's hilarious.
0: Yeah, he is.
3: You know, Dems will be Dems or something like that. I don't see how you can say that. You need to reject those things. I think.
4: First of all, I've clearly rejected those things. That's number one. Number two, and my record speaks for itself. This is not a Dems will be Dems situation. Donald Trump is the president of the United States of America right now. Are you kidding me?
1: Oh my gosh!
2: Here we go.
0: Okay.
1: Good pivot.
0: Well, that's a fine pivot there, Mr. Sombrero, but you've got actual communists getting into your party now.
1: Yes. Well, dude, that reminds me of, I got a couple of clips from Mark Halperin, and I'll save one for later. But he was talking about, they've ignored this for like 10 years.
2: Absolutely.
1: Democrats.
2: They've allowed it to happen.
5: It's
2: going
5: to be fascinating in the context of the midterms and then the presidential to see if the wing of the party that says, we don't want to be a socialist party. We don't want a hostile takeover of the Democratic Party by the Socialist Party. We're going to have to stand up to that wing of the party. We'll see if anybody does it. Chuck Schumer and Hakeem Jeffries have known for a decade what's happening. And they do not have the nerve and the courage and the skill to stand up to that wing of the party. So we saw yesterday a specific New York City manifestation of it, but it's happening everywhere within the party, and it has been for a decade.
1: Yeah.
2: Well, they're scared to death of them.
0: And I've mentioned it before. There was one person who kind of handled them pretty well, and that was Nancy Pelosi, and she's going out to pasture now.
1: Yes.
0: So she brought, in a very kind, sly way, AOC to heel. To where at first, you know, AOC was out there. She was the firebrand and all that.
1: Right.
0: And, well, Nancy Pelosi said, here's how things are done here, toots. All right. Then dog walked her around the Capitol and kind of brought her under control. Well, now that leash is gone now because Hakeem doesn't have the ability to do it. He doesn't have the subtlety to do it.
1: No.
2: Well, they don't have right. I mean, and they're so afraid of the meanness of the other side. And, you know, calling him out, and they won't do it.
1: Well, the thing about Hakeem, if we're to be honest, okay, how did he get the gig? It's because of his name and the way he looks.
0: Mm-hmm.
1: It was never about skill with that guy.
0: No.
1: We know this. The insiders talk about it. But he looked the part. The DEI will kill you in the end because you're not putting the best people in positions to be successful.
2: He's twisting in the wind now, that's for sure.
1: Mm-hmm. No doubt about it.
2: Wow.
1: And so now you got 3 million New Yorkers represented by socialists.
0: Yes. So the socialists, they're feeling really emboldened right now. I think the one silver lining is that I think they are going to read into this more than is warranted, in that they think there's this sort of broad support all over America for this. And it's like, well, hold on a second. You know, I'm not going to downplay the victory in New York, but that doesn't play in a lot of areas in the United States. But, you know, they've done a good job in New York. You got to give them, they've done a good job of getting power in New York. Stu Smith, I think he works for the Manhattan Institute. He captured this DSA Zoom call where one party leader said, hey, Democrats have lost and there's no turning back.
1: Okay, roll it.
6: Don't even try it. We control these areas. We won by massive margins. We have a democratic socialist mandate in New York City.
1: Oh, I heard this too.
6: Next slide, please. So, in addition to the mayor, more than 3 million New Yorkers are now represented by socialists at multiple levels of government. And in some cases, that is every level government. So this is Greenpoint, Williamsburg, Bushwick, the People's Republic of Ridgewood, Fort Greene, East New York, Cypress Hills, Sunnyside, the People's Republic of Astoria, Long Island City, Richmond Hill, Ozone Park, Morningside, Harlem, Washington Heights, Inwood, the Bronx, Woodside, Bed-Stuy, Crown Heights, Lower Manhattan, Woodhaven, and probably more.
1: Yeah.
0: Yep.
1: Man, oh man. And different people have brought up over time, Dearborn, Michigan.
0: Mm-hmm.
1: How did that happen? People say, how in the world did that happen? Now, if you were close to that area, you saw it happen over time, right?
0: Mm-hmm.
1: New York's going to be Dearborn, Michigan. Give it some years, but that's where it's headed.
2: It could be much worse.
1: It could be.
2: Yeah.
1: No doubt about it. Yeah. More on that later. You know, there's a big shouting match yesterday with Trump's GOP senators.
0: What I heard.
2: I talked to some friends this morning about this, and remember what it's like when you get called into the boss's office, and there's two or three people in there, and he just starts screaming at you.
1: Yeah.
2: It's not a fun day. It's a bad day.
1: No.
2: Trump closed the door yesterday and just went nuts.
1: Yeah. I've heard you get yelled at.
2: Yes.
1: And you've heard me get yelled at.
2: Yes.
1: I remember it because I came to your defense.
2: Yes.
1: You let me just twist in the wind. Boy, it sucks to be you today, Markley. Woo!
2: I became a Democratic Socialist.
1: Anyway, ABC, Good Morning America. This was some coverage of what happened.
7: President Trump clashing with Republican senators over the war with Iran and other issues during a closed door meeting on Capitol Hill, where the session got so tense a shouting match broke out. Chief White House correspondent Mary Bruce has the story. Good morning to you, Mary.
1: Yeah.
8: Good morning, Michael. And months of growing tension between the president and Republicans on the Hill really boiled over yesterday behind closed doors. The president berating Senate Republicans, even labeling one who pushed back a lunatic. But this morning, signs there already, falling back in line.
1: Yes. Okay. talking about war powers.
0: Yeah, the war
1: right?
0: powers
2: yeah.
0: thing.
2: Yeah. War, yeah, yeah.
1: Yes. So they go through the whole war powers thing, and Cassidy, I won't be bullied, and then he ends up voting the other way. Yes.
0: Yeah.
1: So once they get past that part, then they're getting to this other thing.
8: Later, Cassidy changed his vote, yeah. saying after that shouting match, a meeting with Vice President mm-hmm. J.D. Vance and Special Envoy Steve Witkoff at the White House addressed many of his concerns. Trump's Hill visit was off to a rocky start before he even got there. Just before arriving, Trump blindsided lawmakers, abruptly canceling plans to sign a major housing bill, a rare bipartisan cooperation on a key issue that is top of mind for voters, a bill Republicans had hoped to tout heading into the midterms.
9: We just passed something that we're all proud of. 85 votes in the Senate, 385 votes in the House.
1: Okay, you see where this is going, right?
2: Yes. Yep.
1: Mean Trump doesn't care about people in their homes and affordability.
0: Mm-hmm.
1: Okay? But as far as the SAVE Act, listen to how this is positioned.
9: Make housing more available to Americans. Mm-hmm. We all need that. In red states and blue states, Trump blew it up.
8: Trump's own press secretary had hailed the bill as one of the most significant pieces of housing affordability legislation in American history.
1: It's still going to get passed.
0: Yeah, he didn't blow it up. He can't blow it up, actually.
1: But they're not going to tell you that. They're going to leave you twisting in the wind to believe, oh, no, he killed it. Anyway.
8: The stage set for the signing when Trump took to social media, dismissing the bill as an issue of minor importance and announcing he won't sign it until Congress acts on his top priority,
1: listen.
8: Tough new voting restrictions, even though there isn't enough Republican support to pass it. The voting bill would mandate proof of citizenship to register to vote and greatly restrict mail-in voting, though instances of non-citizen voting and fraud involving mail-in ballots are both very rare.
0: Oh, okay.
2: Very rare.
0: Right. Well, the problem is that, like, in states like California, the fraud is legalized. So it
1: exactly.
0: actually isn't technically fraud when you're
2: exactly.
0: harvesting ballots and all of that and getting dropped them off in the mailbox.
1: Yes.
2: And life is just a big chessboard for that guy.
1: Tell you, man.
2: Moving pieces around.
1: The way they take a story and slant it to leave the viewer believing something that isn't true,
2: yeah.
1: it's an art form for them.
0: Mm-hmm.
1: Total deception. It's what it is all the time. Study out says the pop music has grown meaner and more immoral over the past 60 years. We needed a study for that?
0: Right. No.
1: Really?
2: Well, yeah.
0: It goes from I want to hold your hand to wet, bleep, bleep, wop.
1: You know? Yes. It's like the song scored across 10 moral dimensions and split into pairs. And over the past six decades, the vice categories, harm, cheating, betrayal, subversion, and degradation, all increased in pop lyrics. Care, fairness, loyalty, authority, and purity largely declined, it says. Really?
2: Yeah.
1: You mean, bitch better have my money isn't about purity?
2: No.
1: Heck you say. All right, another crazy story we got to get to, and the five stories we're watching today straight ahead.

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0: Camp and Robbins Show. Jamie Markley, David Van Camp, Scott Robbins, thank you for being here. It's time now for the five stories we're watching today.
1: 1, 2, 3, 4, 5.
2: All right, number five, a federal judge has blocked the Trump administration's rule allowing states to ban people from using food stamps to buy junk food. The judge says, well, Congress is the only one who can do that. That was a direct quote, by the way, the meh.
0: So that's going to go to another court, right?
2: Yeah, it will.
0: And then it'll go back in Trump's face. It just goes on and on, right?
2: Yeah. Number four, a big day at the Supreme Court. That's what the next three stories are about. The Supreme Court struck down a Hawaii law that made it a crime for legal concealed carry permit holders to bring their guns onto private property that's open to the public unless they have the property owner's specific consent. So basically, if you're going into a restaurant, you've done all that you needed to do to get your concealed carry permit in Hawaii, which is quite a task. And if you go into that restaurant and you don't have the owner's specific permission, can I bring my gun in here? Yeah, that's fine. You couldn't bring it in. So the Supreme Court says, no, that's rewriting the Second Amendment. No, that is an undue burden on that person. The decision also impacts California, Maryland, New York, and New Jersey, who all have similar laws. Number three, the Supreme Court also ruled 6-3 that the Trump administration can actually make temporary protected status temporary for Haitians and Syrians. Yeah.
0: Well, that only makes sense.
2: Right. And then number two, they also ruled 6-3 that migrants coming from Mexico who show up at the border have not arrived in the United States and are not allowed to apply for asylum. Imagine that. If you're not in the United States, the Trump administration could say you have not arrived in the United States. Wow. And then number one, just tragedy. Further south, Venezuela was hit by back-to-back earthquakes today. At least one was the largest to ever hit, I'm sorry, largest to hit Venezuela in more than a century. The USGS expects that the death toll will likely run into the thousands. President Trump has directed agencies that could help to do so and figure out how to do so as quickly as possible.
0: All right. Well, speaking of courts, I saw this lawsuit and wanted to bring it up to see if you guys think he's got a case or not. 84-year-old guy in Florida, Edward Boltz, suing Waffle House. Because last year he saw an ad for their limited edition strawberry shortcake waffle in the window outside. He says, I was completely distracted by this delicious image and tripped over an abnormally high curb and fell. He smacked face first into the pavement.
2: Okay.
0: And he actually had to be hospitalized. His lawyer says he suffered some severe and permanent injuries, including a torn rotator cuff. And they're accusing Waffle House of increasing the risk of harm beyond ordinary conditions by prioritizing marketing and visual appeal over pedestrian safety.
3: Get out of my sight. No.
0: Looking for $300,000.
3: Lawyer took that case, too. All right, get out.
2: $300,000.
3: I was distracted by a strawberry waffle.
2: Hold on, I'm going to the mall. I'm going to trip outside of Victoria's Secret.
0: Scott did once. This is the Markley Van Camp and Robin Show.
3: I tripped outside of Victoria's Secret or a Waffle House.
0: You tripped over your speech inside the Victoria's Secret. The one time we went there.
3: Oh, yeah. Yeah.
0: You couldn't get a word out.
2: Special for Scott.
3: No, I know. Well, you're holding things up, and what do you think of this? I don't know, man.
0: I was buying
3: a
0: gift.
3: I don't know.
0: I think you got to act like you've been there before, dude.
3: I know.
0: All right, biggest story of the day, David.
2: That y'all had a bros day out at Victoria's Secret.
0: We were at that place for something else, and I'm like, oh, yeah, I should pick up a gift.
3: Yes, we were at the mall for some reason. I don't remember what it was, but you were like, yeah, I need to pick up a gift. Let's go into Victoria's Secret. I'd never been in one in my life, and I didn't want to be in one. And then you're going about, you're holding every piece of lingerie up going, what do you think of this?
0: Yeah. All right, got to get to a news
3: update. On you or your wife?
0: Straight ahead.

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13: Could see a few showers or thunderstorms today. For this afternoon, partly sunny, chance of a shower or thunderstorm, high 73. Tonight, mostly clear, low 54. Tomorrow, partly sunny, high 75. On Saturday, mostly sunny, high near 80. Sunday's high 83. 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For News Talk, WTAQ.
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0: All right. The Markley Van Camp and Robin Show. I'm Jamie Markley, the Gen Xer, the Millennial David Van Camp, and the Sexy Boomer Scott Robbins. Okay. And I saw Fox, they were out talking to people in New York City, talking about the Democratic Socialists taking over. And the anti-Semitism, it's all over the place.
1: Oh, gosh, yeah.
0: It's something this Jewish woman can barely believe what's going on.
2: I mean, it was ridiculous. What, you know how many supermarkets? Nobody's throwing them out. We're not telling them to leave or refund them. This is America. You can't do that. It's ridiculous what's going on over here. That's how it started in Nazi Germany.
0: Talking about Dan Goldman getting booted out of the coffee shop.
3: Yeah. Well, it is bizarre because in the three races... that the communists won, the biggest issue really wasn't even affordability or anything else. It was Gaza.
0: Yes.
3: It's crazy.
0: It really is. And that's one of the things that, you know, different people will talk about. Not talked about like legacy media. Well, that would be hateful. You're talking about, oh my gosh, well, what about especially Muslims going after Jewish people in New York City? And that being part of the platform, because it is. And you can't ignore it.
3: Mm-hmm.
0: That's what's also happening in Michigan.
1: It's, you shouldn't ignore it because it's blatantly out there. I mean, nobody's trying to hide it.
0: No.
1: They're just saying it.
0: I mentioned it before. A buddy of mine who grew up Muslim,

0: would say to me, first of all, American Christians and Americans in general are so naive and stupid to the overall plan of many Muslim groups, and it is take a little piece at a time. But the end goal is to take over the entire thing. And somehow saying that is controversial. It shouldn't be. Look at world history. By one means or another, that's what happens. Mm-hmm. Okay. To that, Mazemore on X, he put this thing out from Joe Biden in 2020, and this is when he's talking to a Muslim group trying to get their vote, and the pandering is unreal. So I thought this was worth a revisit, if you go back just a few years ago, because Democrats in a lot of ways have done this to themselves.
1: Yeah.
0: Roll it.
2: Muslim communities are the first to feel Donald Trump's assault on black and brown communities in this country with his vile Muslim ban. That fight was the opening barrage in what has been nearly 4 years of constant pressure and insults.
0: By the way, it was not a Muslim ban.
1: Yeah.
0: It was labeled that.
3: Mm-hmm. Oh, I remember the Muslim ban, yeah.
0: Yeah, anyway.
2: Attacks against Muslim American communities. One of the things I think is important, I wish we taught more in our schools about the Islamic faith. Hadith from the Prophet Muhammad instructs, whomever among you sees a wrong, let him change it with his hand. If he is not able, then with his tongue. If he is not able, then with his heart. So many of you are living this teaching.
0: Okay, just stop there. You started laughing, David.
1: Well, it's just very funny hearing him.
3: Yeah.
1: One,
0: so, try to so read. Naive, too.
1: Yeah.
0: And bad.
1: Yeah.
0: Anyway, goes on.
2: In your own communities every day. Muslim American voices matter to our communities, to our country, but we all know that your voice hasn't always gotten recognized or represented or the recognition it deserves. Under this administration, we've seen an unconscionable rise in Islamic phobia. The incidents including kids being bullied in school. I want to work in partnership with you.
0: Really? Because you're also trying to bring the alphabet mafia into the schools, which is completely backwards of Muslim teachings.
1: Yes.
0: And it's quite the pickle when some of those parents are like, hey, you're teaching my kid what?
1: Yes.
0: And then all of a sudden they're like, oh, how are we going to live with both of these people?
1: Oh, my gosh. Don't you see my bumper sticker? It says coexist.
0: Exactly. Except that's not exactly taught in the Muslim faith.
1: Yeah.
3: Freaking Joe.
0: Oh, yeah. And there's more. Well, I'll get to the end of it. Here you go.
2: For violence, prosecution, Muslim minorities around the world. Together, we can work to right the wrongs and see our world and see it better. Thank you so, so very much. And may peace be upon you.
0: What a pandering fool.
3: With their hands, with their tongues, with their hearts, with forced amputations.
0: Yes.
3: Thanks, Joe.
0: Yes. Get the parachute for the roof, yes. Just in case. It's okay. We need parachute equity in this country.
1: Yes.
0: All right, David. Other stories out there. The judge ruled what in this case?
1: This may actually be a first. I think it is a first. But a woman in Florida... several years ago, this is August of 2021, drowned her 15-month-old baby.
0: Ugh.
1: Stabbed her husband and stabbed her 16-year-old daughter. She's now, during a bench trial, that is to say there's no jury here, she's been found not guilty by reason of insanity. And the defense was COVID-19-induced insanity or psychosis. So Precious Bland is her name, you know. She was sick and apparently had hallucinations telling her to baptize the whole family. Now, prosecutors say, no, she lashed out because she thought her husband was cheating on her. Well, in the end, the judge believed the lawyer that, yeah, she, I guess, had COVID so bad that she was being told to fight the devil and drowned her baby.
0: What?
1: Yeah, here's her lawyer and also Precious after the ruling was handed down.
0: Okay.
4: There's so much that we don't know about COVID. And this was, you know, one of the first cases. in the country to go to trial on COVID being the defense to murder.
5: Just ready to get my life back together, my husband and my children, and just move forward.
1: I don't know, though. That
0: hold on a second. With her husband and her children. So she murdered the baby.
1: Yes.
0: They have siblings.
1: Yes. Five siblings.
0: And going back to them.
1: Yes.
0: Okay. The judge needs to be relieved of his gig for insanity.
1: Well, the Florida Attorney General, reacting to this, said, yeah, we're filing articles of impeachment. We hope that lawmakers can take this up and get him off the bench.
0: Oh, yeah.
3: Can you imagine how many COVID-induced insanity pleas will echo through the chambers now?
1: Well,
3: if this is allowed?
0: Oh, yeah.
3: You can blame it all on COVID.
0: Oh, yeah. Yeah. Think about the social contagion after COVID.
3: Well, yeah.
0: Of young girls all of a sudden identifying as boys.
3: Yes.
0: So is that just COVID insanity? No, you got to believe them.
1: Mm-hmm.
0: They really are dudes,
3: right?
0: Is what the left tells us.
3: Oh, yeah. Good luck with this defense.
0: Oh, my gosh.
3: COVID insanity.
0: Yeah. And it gets crazier every day.
3: It does. This is real.
0: All right, it's that time. We go around the table. It may not be the biggest story out there, but it caught your attention. You want to bring it in. David, today, what's your story?
1: Well, the Chicago City Council is trying to address those big teen takeovers where a bunch of young people swarm the streets, then they start fighting because somebody gets disrespected, they set cars on fire.
0: Address it, put them in jail!
1: Yeah, sometimes they kill each other. And exactly, that's the common sense approach is lock people up.
0: Sure.
1: Okay? But they brought in some teens to talk about why the kids are doing this into the city council.
3: Incredible.
0: Because they can!
3: Yes. Incredible.
0: Okay, yeah. Roll it.
6: Safety comes from creating environments where teens feel welcome, respected, and protected.
0: No, sorry, kid, that's not true. No, where there's actual consequences to your actions, okay?
3: The old respect word reared its head again.
0: Yeah.
6: Instead of focusing on restrictions, we should focus on creating more opportunities for young people.
7: They took all the free spaces from us, and they expect us not to go to the beach or go down.
0: They took the free what?
1: Spaces.
3: Spaces.
0: I thought he said free speeches for a second. He's having a hard time there.
3: Free
7: they
3: space.
7: Took all the free spaces from
0: Got
7: us,
0: it.
7: And they expect us not to go to the beach or go downtown. But there's nowhere for us to connect or meet new people.
0: Oh, no, that's too bad. Well, maybe you should learn how to behave.
1: Right, that's the thing. Like, nobody's mad because people are showing up at the beach just to have a good time. Like,
0: no.
1: It's when you have dozens, if not over 100 people starting to smash crap. That's
0: exactly
1: the problem.
3: Or
1: which is why
3: downtown,
1: there are further restrictions.
3: Right. Gather as a group and go knock off a jewelry store. You know, yeah. We don't like that.
0: Jeez.
3: We're not okay with that.
0: This is what happens when you put idiots in charge.
3: They don't have
0: Brandon
3: anything
0: Johnson.
3: To do. You
0: got
3: to bring back midnight basketball because it worked.
0: Yeah. No, it didn't. All right, Scott, what do you got for your story?
3: My story today involves south of the border. In a revealing little dispatch from the southern Mexico, a bunch of migrants there are waiting to enter the U.S. And they are currently and openly celebrating Democratic efforts to slash funding for border enforcement like DHS and ICE. Very happy with that. Slash, slash, slash. They're there and biding their time until they, in their words, Trump is gone. After that, we are coming. So they're just waiting there, biding their time for Trump to leave. And once they do, they're coming over the border.
0: Okay.
3: One more reason to vote Vance Rubio in 2028.
0: Yeah, no kidding. All right, for my story, a lot of talk of democratic socialists in the news.
3: I hate that term.
0: Well, I know you do. So I just happened to look up. What I was trying to find was a clip of all these crazy democratic socialists talking about what they're really about and how much they hate Democrats. I could never find the clip. No, we had it within the last couple of years. But I stumbled on something else, and it was highlights from a Democratic Socialist Convention in California a few years back. And it's interesting because this was at the height of the jazz hands movement, like the, instead of clapping, because it could trigger people, and they do the thing with their fingers.
3: Yeah.
0: It was at the height of that, and just a few clips from that convention.
8: Right. Quick point of privilege. quick point of personal privilege.
9: Yeah.
8: Guys, first of all, James Jackson, Sacramento, he, him. I just want to say, can we please keep the chatter to a minimum? I'm one of the people who's very, very prone to sensory overload. There's a lot of whispering and chatter going on. It's making it very difficult for me to focus. Please, can we just, I know it's, we're all fresh and ready to go, but can we please just keep the chatter to a minimum? It's affecting my ability to focus. Thank you.
10: Thank you, comrade. Okay, is there a speaker?
0: That's right, comrade all the time.
3: Oh, God.
0: Oh, we're just getting started.
1: Yeah.
0: Just getting started.
10: Is there a speaker against name,
11: point
10: chapter, pronoun?
11: Privilege. Point of personal privilege.
10: Yes.
11: Please do not use gendered language to address everyone.
10: Okay.
8: Quick point of privilege once again. Quick point of privilege once again. Hi, James Jackson, Sacramento DSA.
0: He's back.
8: He, him. I have already asked people to be mindful of the chatter of their comrades who are sensitive to sensory overload, and that goes double for the heckling and the hissing. It is also triggering to my anxiety. Like, the be comradely doesn't isn't just for, like, you know, let's keep things civil or whatever. It's so that people aren't going to get triggered and so that it doesn't affect their performance as a delegate, okay? Your need to express yourself is important, but your need to express yourself should not trump or over... Like,
12: I see that no one's clapping for me. It could be because I'm not engaging, but it also is because everyone's doing this, and that's really important.
0: Okay, hold on. I'll pick that back up.
3: Oh, my God.
0: Apparently there's hissing, too.
1: Dude.
0: I don't know exactly what that is.
1: Maybe that's furries, okay? You
0: maybe.
1: Think about that, you freak?
0: Maybe. Okay, go ahead.
12: Those loud bursts of noise, even though this is a noisy space, when we can do something like reducing that, that's really important. So please don't clap, shoot up these.
0: Yes.
12: We have a lot of disabled comrades, and a lot of those are invisible disabilities. You don't know who it is that is having a more difficult time navigating this space, and this space was not created with all of their needs in mind. So it's up to us to modify that space to make sure that everybody is able to move in the ways that they need to move.
0: Okay.
3: How does he even leave the house?
1: I would.
3: I mean, how does this guy, when he gets up in the morning, seriously?
1: I would love to be able to resurrect Lenin and Stalin and show them that video. Because they would kill themselves after they murdered everybody in that room.
0: It's incredible. And there's more to get to later if you want it. Oh, also, getting oral herpes from a roast beef from Arby's because somebody spit in it?
3: Yeah.
0: The details of that. Nimrod's in the news and a news update straight ahead.

0: Why'd I go to the doctor? 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

0: The Markley, Van Camp, and Robin Show. 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
1: On.
0: You've heard the stories. I'm not making that up.
1: I know. I just cringe.
0: I didn't get graphic.
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0: News update, David Van Camp. Your mic's off.
1: It is off.
2: Federal judge blocked the Trump administration's rule allowing states to ban people from using food stamps to buy junk food. Junk food is a human right.
0: Oh, gosh. And then there'll be another judge that's going to overturn that, and on we go.
1: Said hostess.
0: We got to get the Nimrods. Here we go.
3: When the going gets tough.
4: Damn it, this is too hard.
3: The dumb get dumber.
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0: right.
1: Nimrod's the news out of Oklahoma, broken bow at the Arby's. You had this woman, Jenica, order the roast beef. Well, she gets the roast beef, eats it, and then gets all of these symptoms of oral herpes.
2: Oh, yeah.
1: And then she heard the woman that was working at the Arby's was bragging about spitting in it. Oh, my gosh. This woman, last name Hendricks, then admitted, yeah, I did it. And apparently she was working at the Arby's with an outbreak of herpes, infection, painful lesions, and cold sores.
3: Oh boy, Arby's, we've got the herpes.
1: Oh, golly. So, yeah, she's been arrested and facing, like, serious charges, like a felony. Poisoning food medicine with intent to injure.
2: Oh, God.
1: Oh, man, and that's Nimrod's in the news.

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8: Iran goes on the attack. I'm Lisa Brady, Fox News. A Singapore-flagged cargo ship hit by an Iranian drone as it passed through the Strait of Hormuz, reportedly using a new UN-approved route and hit by the Revolutionary Guard.
9: A U.S. official confirms for us that Iran attacked a cargo ship in the Strait of Hormuz today after Iran was warning ships that transiting the strait without authorization through them would be dealt with.
8: Fox's Aisha Hosni at the White House.
9: As the regime is eyeing to make billions of dollars through tolling the Strait of Hormuz. The Wall Street Journal is reporting the Islamic Republic estimates that charging for security, safety, and environmental services in the Strait would bring in $40 billion a year in revenue. And the idea, if it's implemented, they say, would bring Tehran cash flow and control that it did not command before the war.
8: Secretary of State Marco Rubio wrapping up meetings in the Middle East and telling reporters earlier.
10: One thing that came across very clear is there is zero support among the Gulf countries for any sort of toll or fees or anything that charges for the use of international waters.
8: For now, a UN agency is pausing the evacuation of ships through the strait. An inflation gauge, closely watched by the Fed, hits a three-year high.
11: The PCE inflation report out today, overall prices up 4.1% over the past 12 months. That's more than double the Fed's target.
8: But Fox Business's Edward Lawrence also reports the economy grew more than first thought in the first quarter.
11: The GDP increased 2.1%, which surprised many, and it turned around the last estimate of under 2%. The expectation is...

0: website, the letter T, the number 2, the letter T.org.
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5: Two rulings on immigration policy from the U.S. Supreme Court, both siding with the Trump administration. One greenlights an Obama-era policy once used to limit the daily number of migrants seeking asylum at the U.S.-Mexico border. Another ruling allows the end of temporary legal protections for Haitian and Syrian refugees.
6: Essentially, it says that the current administration, now that could be a Biden administration, it could be any administration, a Trump administration, that they have the power to make a decision about when to end temporary protected status.
5: Fox's Shannon Bream. The TPS program currently protects more than 1 million people from 17 countries from potential deportation. But several high-profile decisions are not out yet.
7: 8 cases argued this term are still undecided by justices, including a challenge to President Trump's executive order ending birthright citizenship. Justices are considering additional cases about presidential power after President Trump's efforts to remove a member of the Federal Reserve's Board of Governors and a member of the Federal Trade Commission. Cases remain over campaign finance regulations and mail-in ballot rules. And before the term ends, likely before the end of next week, we expect opinions in cases about states' restrictions on transgender students participating in school athletics. In Washington, Jared Halpern, Fox News.
5: A new national survey finds most Americans favor some form of religious expression in public schools, but most prefer that it be voluntary.
8: 6 in 10 Americans surveyed by the Pew Center say they support allowing teacher-led school prayer, but only if students don't have to participate. Half of the 3,500-plus respondents favor displaying the Ten Commandments in public school classrooms, but most religiously unaffiliated Americans oppose these religious expressions.
5: Fox's Lillian Wu recapping stocks. The Dow up 71 points, but the S&P and the NASDAQ in the red again. I'm Lisa Brady, Fox News.
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0: The Markley, Van Camp, and Robbins Show. 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
16: Yep.
0: The headline, PBS, 8 convicted of terrorism charges in Texas Immigration Center shooting sentenced to decades in prison. You go into the story. A demonstrator who shot and wounded a police officer outside of Texas Immigration Center last July 4th was sentenced to 100 years in federal prison Tuesday, while other protesters accused of having links to Antifa were given multiple decades in federal prison.
16: Yeah. They staged an armed ambush at an ICE facility in Alvarado.
0: And Benjamin Song, it seems, was like the coordinator of this thing. But you got it all wrong here, according to Benjamin's attorney.
16: Mm-hmm.
0: Just a bunch of kids here with big hearts, really.
16: Okay.
0: Have you heard this?
16: No.
0: Okay.
17: Our issue with this case has always been, this isn't a bunch of terrorists. This is a bunch of kids

0: young adults who really have a really big heart and really wanted their voice to be heard. It was never intended anybody get hurt. It was never intended that any shots would be fired. They really just wanted to their voice to be heard and to make the people who they felt were unjustly in prison, make them feel better, make them know that they've got people out there.
1: Okay, now that you've heard that, I just wanted to take a piece from the Daily Wire news reporting on this of a person they brought in to explain what had happened. To go along with what the lawyer just said, just kids, just big hearts, right?
2: Yeah. Going back to Song, he was accused of firing two AR-15-style rifles at three officers that day. Song also was said to have recruited his co-conspirators and communicated in encrypted chats with them online. Then he also was said to have instructed the group to actually get their rifles ready as they were preparing to shoot. He also fled the scene and was able to evade authorities for about 11 days after the attack.
1: But just big hearts, really.
3: Yeah, yeah, right. They caught him because of the big heart.
4: Well, mm-hmm. you know, those guys in ISIS, they just really love Allah. They want to share the love of the one true God and the Prophet Muhammad, peace be upon him.
1: Yes.
4: Big hearts.
1: And if you don't want to believe in that, then kaplooey. Well, they're forced to blow people up.
4: Exactly.
1: Okay. Hmm. Yeah, that makes sense. Okay. Yeah, I'm glad. 100 years.
3: AR-15.
1: Well, it seems that they were just trying to make examples of them.
4: Yeah.
1: Yeah, the Antifa thing is not a game.
3: Well, I got no problem with it. I mean, if you want to make examples of him, maybe he'll stop the person that wants to do it again.
1: Exactly.
3: Maybe. Sure as heck won't hurt.
1: Maybe. We'll see. Okay, big story of the week for politics is the Democratic Socialists taking over.
4: Oh, yeah.
1: And you've got communists saying, I'm not a communist.
4: Well, they're not even really saying that. Daria Lisa Avila Chevalier is one of the communists that won a congressional primary in New York this week. And she was on MS Now. Ali Velshi, he's a journalist, you know, asked her about the fact that she's a communist.
1: Well, okay.
5: You're going to appear in all sorts of people's ads, all sorts of Republicans' ads, to say, this is what you're going to get if you vote for the Democrats, a communist.
6: You know, I think that framing is one that I've been very proud to be able to say I don't respond to, one in which I have been very intentional to say I won't be reactive. We are presenting a vision of what we're fighting for, and I think for far too long we have had politics that is reactive to what Republicans are doing. What we need is Democrats who are actually going to present a positive vision, one that sets the tone for what we should be talking about.
1: Wow.
6: For far too long, this reactive conversation of what we should be afraid of has prevented us from being able to have a politics of hope and a politics of life that Democrats can actually identify with.
1: Boy, they sling that BS, don't they?
4: Oh, yeah. Well, they're trying to clean up the language. Because again, every time the left starts losing an argument, they change the language. They change the meaning of words. And I just wonder what that would have come across as if, you know, somebody says, well, you know, Mr. President, a lot of Democrats say that you're a Nazi. How do you respond to that? And if he had given that kind of answer?
1: Oh, I'm just not going to answer that.
4: I'm not going to be reactive in that situation. No, he would say, no, I'm not a Nazi. What are you talking about?
1: It's ridiculous. But they're not going to say that.
4: No, because they are communists. They said so.
1: Defund the police.
4: Yeah.
1: Do away with it. Do away with ICE. Open borders, and on it goes. And I don't know if all the people that vote for them realize what it really is. I think some absolutely do. Mm-hmm. Others are just probably young and stupid, don't know any better. They'll find out soon enough.
3: You're right about the language, though. Things, healthcare was one of the big ones.
1: Oh, with abortion?
3: Yeah. Well, and sex changes.
1: Oh yeah, yeah.
3: Healthcare. Mm-hmm.
1: Yes. Again, man, I'll say it. It's about deception all the time with these people.
4: Yes.
1: Because if they actually led with what it really is,
3: right,
1: you would get no support.
3: Yeah, so you do. You
1: so it's about tricking people.
3: Just flower up the words a little bit.
1: Yeah.
3: Mm-hmm.
1: Yep.
3: That's Democratic Socialist. They can't say socialist.
1: No.
3: So they have to put the Democratic part because that softens the blow.
1: You really can't say Marxist.
3: No. You can't say that either.
1: But that's what it is.
3: Right, exactly.
1: But yeah, you soften it up. Yeah, that's part of it. And this is a whole piece here, David, about end of policing?
4: Yeah, well, there's an author of a book called End of Policing. Alex Vital is his name. He has actually been coaching up his fellow socialists about how to soften their language up, including the woman that we just heard from. And he talked about it on a podcast. Here is him talking about how to coach people through the defund the police. It's not change the idea, but okay, it's to just change the language and how you talk
1: right
4: about it.
1: Okay.
7: So I do think that we probably should focus on new language about invest in communities, not in policing, these kinds of things, rather than trying to defend language that we were outmaneuvered around. And the focus was on, like, well, we need to reduce poverty.
1: It's a bad freaking idea.
4: Right.
1: Yeah. It doesn't work.
4: Right. But I think, again,
1: you numbskull,
4: if you're obsessed with just the language of argumentation instead of the subject of what you are arguing
1: right
4: for, then, yeah, you're it's not, they're not in a position where they think, oh, maybe our ideas are wrong. They're in the idea, we're just not talking about it. Or they're in the mode of, we're just not talking about it in the right way.
1: Mm-hmm.
4: We're not deceiving people enough.
1: That's exactly it. Okay,
7: this was on, like, well, we need to reduce poverty. We need to provide, basic services to people. And I said, I don't think that's adequate. That doesn't, it falls into the same sort of trap of not being the public safety candidate and saying, actually, I'm the person who knows what we actually need to do. There are programs here. And I'm like, that's the language that we need.
1: Okay. Yeah. And most people, when it comes to politics, don't pay that close attention. There's other things going on. So if it's flowery enough language, it seems like a nice guy.
3: Mm-hmm. Right.
1: Like that Mondani guy.
4: Yeah.
1: If you didn't know any better, say it was just the sound's turned off and all you do is see video of him. Well, it looks like he gets along with everybody. He's always happy.
4: Yeah.
1: Yeah. A lot of people are duped by that.
3: He wants to ruin the country you live in. But besides that, heck,
1: right,
3: a nice guy.
1: Right.
3: Yeah.
1: Well, if Satan came to you with two horns and a tail, you'd be like, holy crap, I'm running.
3: Right.
1: It's usually something else.
3: Yeah, it's Madonna.
1: It could be hot.
3: Yeah.
1: Something. Well, you're talking like 35 years ago.
3: Right, exactly.
1: You're not talking about modern day.
3: She's passed the torch.
1: Yes.
3: The devil
4: now
3: torch.
4: She does have the horns and the tail.
1: Yes. But back in the day, yeah, you should have read Proverbs 5 before going to see Madonna. Holy smokes. Meanwhile, Harry Enten is talking about how popular the Democratic Socialists are. Check it.
8: The Democratic Socialists of America have a higher net favor rating than the Democratic Party does, at least those who are members of Congress. I mean, just take a look here. Dem Socialists of America, plus 17 points. Democrats in Congress, plus 4 points. No wonder that Dem Socialists are getting nominated across the political map in different primaries, because simply put, they are more popular than the Democrats currently in charge.
9: Okay,
1: stop there for a second. Okay. I'll always go back to this, and it was about 10 years ago, and it came out that with 18 to 34-year-olds, they favored socialism more than capitalism. You were in the hospital, Scott. David and I are dissecting that, and I'm like, holy crap, man. What is that going to mean in 10 years?
4: Mm-hmm.
1: We're seeing it.
3: Now you know.
1: Yeah. And it's only going to get worse as time goes on, unless people really understand what's going on.
4: Well, I think there is something to be said for what the Democratic Socialists have been doing. That is, they stand for something aside from we hate Trump.
1: Yes.
4: There is something to be said for at least having a message. The Democrat Party does not have a message.
1: No.
4: There's nothing.
1: That is so true. That is so true. So now you'll hear the back and forth on CNN with Enten.
9: I'm just thinking back to when I was sitting here and Zoran Mamdani was sitting there when he was running, and I asked him about capitalism.
7: Yes.
9: And he had no problem saying that he had real issues with it. Okay? He wasn't afraid to say it. And by the way, he ended up winning. It didn't hurt him. How do Democrats today view socialism compared to capitalism?
8: There's a reason why it didn't hurt him, and that is simply because this is one of the biggest political changes I've seen during my lifetime. Match up
10: socialism, capitalism among Democrats. You go back 16 years ago, 2010, capitalism and socialism right there, favorable rating, 51%, 50%. Look at it now. Socialism clearly in the lead among Democrats. 66% of them view socialism favorably. Just 42% view capitalism favorably. No wonder Mom Donnie had no problem blasting it.
4: Whoa. We're doomed.
1: That's what I'm saying, man.
3: No. Think of somebody give an example of where socialism works.
1: Well, they can't do it.
3: That's just
1: it's just never been done the right way.
3: It'd be different. Right. Well, but it would be, if you had an example of here's how it works. Look, look.
1: I know.
3: You can't.
1: Yeah, you get those stats and you start thinking, Axel. Yeah, you're in the jungle. Yeah. Uh oh. Oh boy.
3: Mm-hmm.
1: Yeah. All right.
3: There's Axel's economic message.
1: You're in the jungle, man.
3: Plainly understood, yes.
1: Boy, this woman in New Jersey, her poodle won't stop barking in the middle of the night. That'd drive you crazy, wouldn't it?
3: That's
1: bothersome.
3: Yes.
1: Saved her life. Saved her life, dude.
3: How so? Oh.
1: How so?
3: Yeah.
1: Fire.
11: He comes to my bed. I said, oh, my God, what? And I hear the smoke detector went off. Immediately, beep, beep, beep. I was like, oh, my God, it's a fire. Run, and it was in the living room.
1: Yes.
3: Oh, my.
1: The poodle saved your life.
3: Oh, what a good dog.
1: I thought so.
3: Mm-hmm.
1: Fire marshal?
11: The house already in flames.
12: First arriving units got on scene and found the structure was heavily involved in the rear. Fire rapidly extending throughout the house.
1: Yeah. There you go.
3: Yikes.
1: I'm not saying go get a poodle. I'm not saying that.
3: No, poodles are good. I've had poodles. Good dogs.
1: Labradoodle. Good dog.
3: Good dog, yeah.
1: A little crazy. Mine was a bit nuts.
3: Mm-hmm. Oh, but you had a good dog.
1: Oh, yeah.
3: Great dog.
1: You were mean to my dog, but that's okay.
3: I was not mean to your dog.
1: Kind of mean to the dog. I thought so. All right, we got to get to news update and the five stories we're watching today in just a few right here.

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0: The Markley Van Camp and Robbins Show. Jamie Markley, David Van Camp, Scott Robbins, and the five stories we're watching today.
1: One, two, number five, a federal judge blocked the Trump administration's rule allowing states to ban people from using food stamps to buy junk food. Yes.
0: Okay, Skittles for everybody.
1: There you go. Let's see, number four, a big day at the Supreme Court. They struck down a Hawaii law that made it a crime for legal gun owners to bring their guns onto private property that's open to the public unless they ask the property owner for permission. You have to get affirmative assent.
2: Hey, I have my concealed carry license. Can I still bring my gun in?
1: Yeah, right. Uh-huh. The decision also impacts California, Maryland, New York, and New Jersey, who all have similar laws. Also, number three, the Supreme Court has ruled that the Trump administration can, in fact, end temporary protected status for Haitians and Syrians. And already you're hearing from some on the left saying people will die.
3: Die.
1: I thought Haiti was already great. What's the problem?
0: Well, you can't call it a bleep hole country, I can tell you that.
1: No. I thought
0: because
1: it was
0: if
1: fine.
0: You do, there's going to be tears of rage. I guarantee you that.
1: Yeah. Number
3: tears of rage.
1: Thank
0: I know.
1: You, Corey.
0: Thank you, Corey.
1: Number two, they also ruled that migrants coming from Mexico who show up at the border have not arrived in the United States because they're still in Mexico.
3: Yeah, I was just going to say, yeah. Well.
1: And they're not allowed to apply for asylum. Wow. Imagine that.
0: But they identified as being in Texas.
1: Right. You are literally in Mexico right now. You have not arrived in the United States.
0: Yeah.
1: Oh, man. And then number one, Venezuela hit by back-to-back earthquakes. At least one was the largest to hit Venezuela in more than a century. President Trump has instructed agencies of the government that can help to figure out a way to help.
0: Okay. Did you know sitting too little throughout the day could be just as damaging as sitting too much?
3: That's good news.
0: Well, not really. Oh. Sitting throughout the day is worse for you.
3: Yeah.
0: But they're saying if you're on your feet constantly, then that's not good either.
3: Yep.
0: Sitting 4 hours a day is about the right where you want to be.
3: Hmm.
0: Which makes sense. So I'm thinking, are you talking about the work day or are you talking about through the entire day? Because a lot of times in the evening, you're sitting.
3: Oh, yeah.
0: So, yeah, I don't think our bodies are made to just sit all day long.
3: No.
1: No.
0: That's not good. You got to get your exercise.
1: Too.
0: Yeah.
1: I work in restaurants. The weird thing, like working restaurant jobs when I'd have to do a double, which I did every weekend for a while, the aches that I would get in my legs were incredible, but it was nothing compared to doing a cashier job for like 12 hours in a day. There's something about standing still that's infinitely worse than moving a lot.
0: So, dude, it had been like 1987. I worked at a music store, a music land. And sometimes that shift would be like midnight to 9, something like that. And so, yeah, you're standing. And then at midnight, I would go in, and I was a jock on the country station. And it was a stand-up board.
3: Mm-hmm. Oh, wow.
0: So you were standing from midnight to 6 a.m. after that. And I remember, what was I, like 19 or whatever?
3: Yeah.
0: I'm like, gosh dang, I'm young to have my back aching like this in my knees. Yeah, that's no good. It's different if you're walking constantly and doing other stuff. But just standing in one place.
3: I had to stand a board once, and the guys complained after a while, and they had to make it a both. You could do either or.
0: Yeah. The one we have now is neither. It's a tweener, which is probably the worst.
3: Yeah.
0: This is the Markley Van Camp and Robin Show.
3: It sits on my lap.
0: We're like on bar chairs.
3: Yeah, we are, yeah.
0: But then you arch your back. It's weird.
3: Oh, it is.
0: But then when I stand up, it freaks you out.
3: I've got the chair, lucky chair with no padding in it.
0: Oh, yeah.
3: Yeah.
0: Yeah.
3: Or crack padding, I should say.
0: Well, we could go out and buy some new ones. I mean, here we are griping and moaning. We could make it better if we want to. But it's more fun to gripe, isn't it?
3: Need a shop class. You guys get together on that and make us stools.
0: Of course.
3: Okay, yeah.
0: Yeah. Okay. Much to get to. Should J.D. Vance be involved with negotiations with Iran? Marco Rubio addresses that. Also, Mark Halperin saying, yeah, of course the Democrats have moved to the far left, but the media has just never covered it, which is also very true. And around a What's Your Story, all coming up right here.

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16: It's warming up as we head into the weekend. This afternoon, chance of a shower or a thunderstorm, otherwise partly sunny, high 73. Mostly clear tonight, low 54. Tomorrow, partly sunny, high 75. We'll see mostly sunny skies on Saturday, 80. And Sunday's high near 83. 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

0: The Markley Van Camp and Robbins Show. Thank you so much for being here. I'm Jamie Markley, the Gen Xer. The millennial, David Van Camp, the sexy boomer, that's Scott Robbins. Okay, are people saying that J.D. Vance shouldn't be involved with Iran?
1: Well, it's this game that some in the media are trying to play right now. So Secretary of State Marco Rubio pushed back after being asked if he was being overshadowed by the vice president during negotiations with Iran. And the game that's being played here is they want to try to drive a wedge within the two most prominent members of the Trump administration, outside of Donald Trump himself, of course.
0: Yeah.
1: That's really what it is.
0: Here we go. All right. So roll it.
2: Do you not want more of a direct role in these talks, which have been, until now, really led by the vice president and...
3: I think that's just a silly analysis. So the vice president is the second-ranking person in our government. It just shows you how seriously we take that endeavor. And we have a team of people that do work. I mean, I'm here today because they were overseas last week. We all have a role to play in this regard. So, I mean, I'm here. I've been here for 3 days. This is a key component of that. So... I think that's a really silly question. The Vice President of the United States, other than the President, is the second most powerful person in our government. The fact that he's directly involved in this tells you the importance that our administration has given to this topic. So I think it's a very positive thing that he's involved in it.
0: Rubio and J.D. are both very good at their jobs.
1: Well, dude,
0: and handling media.
1: One of the biggest questions of the Biden administration was, where is Kamala Harris? And the gripe that would come out is that Joe Biden's not giving her enough space to shine, all that.
0: Oh, yeah.
1: They're not giving her enough responsibilities. And then when he gives her responsibilities, she wouldn't do anything. So, yeah, I mean, in what world should the Secretary of State be worried about being outshined by the vice president? Makes no sense.
0: So true.
4: The only thing I remember her doing outside of the figurehead position was that stupid... getting to the root of the issue,
1: right?
4: When with of illegal immigration,
1: the borders are. Then yeah, it wasn't really the borders are,
4: right? And then she's going to go through all these countries and figure out why it's happening,
1: right?
0: Yeah, why in the world are all these people coming? Can't imagine.
4: I mean, her stint as VP was as laughable as her stint running for president.
0: Well, you had the politicos running these stories about how she wouldn't do the work.
4: Yeah,
0: she was lazy. Staff quitting constantly, and then all of a sudden, when she's given the title, well, she's going to run. She's the nominee.
4: Yeah.
0: All of a sudden, it was a 180.
4: Remarkable. Zero accomplishments.
0: Yep. Exactly.
4: Man.
0: Something, man.
4: Whew.
0: Okay, so the Democratic Socialists are taking over the Democratic Party.
1: Yes.
0: And they're really not Democratic.
4: Pretty good job of it.
0: Mark Halperin, who covers politics, probably better than anybody, as far as somebody that tries to be, you know, like looking at both sides objectively.
4: Mm-hmm.
0: And, man, he just says it. And he's got no love for media, which is
5: good. In the post-Bill Clinton era, the Democratic Party has moved further to the left than it has ever been in our lifetimes, at least. And the press doesn't cover it. The press doesn't say, well, they can't be distracted from attacking Donald Trump and the Republican Party, pointing out the flaws there. They don't cover this. But this is an incredible development to have a party move this far to the left and have most of its leaders either ignore it or cater to it. And, when Democrats wonder why Donald Trump has been able to win two presidential elections and get very close in the third, they don't really do any soul searching to say, well, maybe it's because we've become a party of socialists, a-religious socialists. And it's right there.
0: Yeah. You think that's a good reason why they lose?
4: Well, yeah.
1: I think that's part of it. And also, like we were talking about earlier, I mean, at least the socialists, I think it's a crappy message, but at least they've got a message.
0: Yeah.
1: And they've got things that they want to do. And they use a lot of flowery language. They're like, hey, we want to help working families, blah, blah, blah, by seizing the means of production. Well, that doesn't work. But at least they are saying the words. The only thing the Democrats in the mainstream... have to say is that we hate Donald Trump. And that's why there are so many Democrat voters who are disgusted with their own party. They don't like it.
0: That's true. They are hated worse than Republicans. The polling is still reflecting that. And yeah, that whole thing has been Trump. You think about it, even in an L.A. mayoral race, as far as the Democrats running, they mention Trump all the time.
1: Yes.
0: That has nothing to do with anything.
4: Right.
0: In California.
4: Yep.
0: But we got to fight Trump. It just makes absolutely no sense. But Halpern's also right. The media's never covered this.
4: And they won't.
0: No.
4: You know, I remember after the last election thinking, well, maybe the Democrats heard the message. Maybe they'll start to mainstream this party again. They went completely the other way.
0: The far left has taken over.
4: It just
0: because for them, it's
4: the
0: a religion, dude. It's a different deal.
4: It's wild. Yeah. I can remember that, yeah.
0: Yeah. All right. It's that time. We go around the table. May not be the biggest story out there, but it caught your attention. David, what's your story here?
1: Well, this is related to one of the big stories today, but of course, the Supreme Court has ruled that Trump can end temporary protected status for Haitians and Syrians, which obviously it's temporary protected status. So if one president can give it, then why can't another person take it away? Another president take it away? It makes no sense.
0: Right.
1: Well, MS Now had an immigration attorney on, and, well, he's very scared for some people.
0: Uh-oh. Okay.
6: Say they actually forget what we heard from the president, what we heard from Vice President Vance about Haitian people, just some of the most disgusting and racist remarks you can imagine. I know that you work with a number of Haitian clients. Break down for me just how devastating all this is about to be.
7: Very devastating, and I hope we stop talking about it as the Trump administration won or someone won, because right now America lost. There are going to be a lot of jobs that are open and a lot of people in home health care industries that are not going to receive any service because their providers are going to be removed from the United States. There are a lot of people who are going to die and suffer because of the account of this. So I wish this court was more of a court of equity than they say they were a court of policy right now. So I am the chair of the Haitian Bridge Alliance, which is the United States organization that represents these Haitians before the Supreme Court.
1: America lost because people who were never supposed to be here permanently are not going to be here permanently.
0: But temporary is in the title.
1: Yes.
0: Temporary.
1: Yes.
0: But they're so used to just being able to stay then. But
4: right.
0: Words don't matter. Well, they do.
1: Hey, can I borrow your car temporarily 10 years later? Hey, I need that car back. What? People will die.
4: Temporarily and lifetime are the same things now.
1: Yes.
0: Yes.
4: Mm-hmm.
0: I'm surprised they didn't bring up anything else, you know, talking about how devastating it was.
8: Eating the cats. They're eating the dogs. They're eating the pets in Springfield.
0: Yeah. Always a classic.
4: One of my favorites.
0: All right, Scotty, what do you got for What's Your Story?
4: The SAVE Act. I want to talk a little bit about the SAVE Act that seems to, I don't know where this thing is now. Republicans are short the 60 votes needed in the Senate to get it done. John Thune has refused to get rid of the filibuster, saying he can't corral enough votes. The Senate readies for another vacation. Representative Ana Paulina Luna from Florida and other conservatives have seen enough. She's threatening to put a halt to all business until the act is passed in the upper chamber. She said, I'm not playing games. There's going to be no votes this week, and it's going to take as long as it takes. Yes, it's hardball tactics, but we have to get this done. She said, the president's been very clear. He's not playing these games anymore, and I'm going to fully back him, and I have the votes to do it. So she announced plans to shut down the House floor until they get back to D.C. and do their jobs after vacation. Take your recess, but when you come back, we're doing this, and we're not voting on anything else.
0: Okay.
4: And I've got the support of this thing, so we'll see.
0: Well, there was a big powwow yesterday. Trump said he felt good about it. We'll see. David, if you had to bet on it, is it going to get passed?
1: No.
4: I don't think so either.
1: No, I don't think so.
0: It is. It's infuriating.
4: It's so frustrating.
1: I think, you know, one thing that would be a better tactic, in my opinion, is to just have get the House together and say, all right, here is a one-line bill. Strip out, take the shiny objects out of it that the Democrats are trying to latch onto, that, like, you know, women apparently are incapable of getting information about their birth certificate. I don't understand that part. And just say, okay, a state for federal elections must require photo ID, period. One line. Then put people on the record about that in the Senate. I know they've kind of tried to do that in the Senate, but, like, okay, let's simplify it now and then get back to the Save America Act as it's currently written. later.
4: Well, like Luna said, that Thune just got unanimous consent. She said, for the Senate to adjourn 19 days, meaning the Senate is going to go home.
1: Yeah.
4: I will not be voting to reopen the floor until they get back to work and do their damn job.
0: The way you actually delivered it makes it funny to me.
4: We've been talking about this for months.
0: All right. For my story, I'll be honest, I don't know how to feel about it. I think overall it's positive, but I'm not sure. I don't know if you heard the news that Lin-Manuel Miranda is working on a Broadway musical based on a cinematic classic from 1979.
4: What now?
0: Warriors. Really? Yes. It's not called Come Out and Play. As far as I know, it's just called Warriors. Yeah. Coming to Broadway in 2027.
4: Musical?
0: Yes.
4: Oh.
0: See, that's the part.
4: Yeah.
0: New musical follows a fictitious New York City gang from Coney Island in the Bronx back to where they are framed for the murder of respected gang leader Cyrus. It's the whole storyline, but done with song.
4: See, that's going to...
0: So I have no interest in seeing it on Broadway.
4: No.
0: Not at all.
4: I kind of do a little bit, but...
0: But if nothing else, it kind of keeps that movie out there for a while. I've referenced it even to the point where, and this has happened twice now. My daughter, well, my oldest daughter's married, and my younger daughter's boyfriend. And they'll ask each other, have you watched Warriors with Dad yet? And if it's no, well, that's going to happen. And then I'll ask them, okay, I can sit here and watch this if you want, or I can make all the quotes before they happen, which to me is irritating. But they want me to do it and get some sort of joy out of it because I know every line in the movie.
4: There's entertainment value there, yes.
0: Yeah.
9: What about the money you owe?
0: For what? For what? As an example.
4: That's a showstopper song. For what?
0: So, yes, the Warriors on Broadway.
4: That musical, man.
0: Oh, boy. Well, yeah, and by the time it opens, New York, it'll be Escape from New York. Who knows what that country or that city's going to be like in a year.
4: Modernize it to the baseball furries.
0: Nimrod to the news and a news update next.
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0: The Markley Van Camp and Robin Show. You know, every summer people say, oh, I can't sleep. 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
0: News update, David Van Camp.
1: I saw this story from a group called We Heart Seattle. They try to clean up homeless shelter, or not homeless shelters, homeless encampments around Seattle. They are against public camping, but they're like, all right, we're also trying to get people into housing that's readily available in the city of Seattle. Heartbreaking story. They said during this week's cleanup, they found a 9-month-old baby and a mom living in a tent in the park. Mom's already been through the family shelter programs in King County. Still on the streets. And what she really wants is what's called a low-barrier tiny home, which means drugs allowed. And I'm like, that is insane that that's even an option.
2: Yeah.
1: And then depressing that it's so popular that it has a wait list that apparently a mom with a 9-month-old can't get in. And I mean, my question is, how in the world is that even allowed? You have a 9-month-old baby, precious little girl, and she's living in a tent with a drug-addled mom. That's
0: it's allowed because you have people running things with terrible ideas.
1: Yeah, that really is just such a disgrace, but. We're, you know, in the city of Seattle, they're more, worried about land acknowledgments and all that kind of nonsense.
0: No kidding. Yeah, Lee. All right. That feels like Nimrod's in the news, but a dark one.
2: Yeah, it's very dark.
0: But I've got one that's, I'll let you decide how dark this is, actually.
3: When the going gets tough.
4: Damn it, this is too hard.
3: The dumb get dumber.
5: All right, Dean.
3: It's Nimrod's in the news on the Markley, Van Camp, and Robbins Show.
4: I love the poorly educated.
0: All right. Nimrod's in the news. We go to Miami. Woman facing multiple felony charges after authorities said an arrest for shoplifting led to her kicking a Miami police officer and corrections officers. It's kind of a wild story. This woman, Christina Teresa Renee, who's 39, was stealing a bunch of stuff from a nearby Bath and Body Works. Okay? Multiple retail thefts. So they arrest her. They take her in. As, you know, they got to do the search.
2: Yeah.
0: Boy. Well, they found a suspected cocaine pipe in the old...
2: No!
0: Yeah. Yep. And apparently, taking that out, that's when she got a little kicky.
1: Mm-hmm.
0: Started kicking people. Yeah.
2: Took her pipe.
0: I guess.
1: are we talking the back door or the Arby's pocket?
0: The Arby's.
2: Okay. All right. I disapprove.
0: What is it, though? What should we use? Kitty? Hoo-ha? What do you want? Anyway, the rock and roll hoochie-coo. This is the place of the cocaine pipe, and that's Nimrod's in the news.

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7: A deal with Iran is tested. Lisa Brady, Fox News, as a Singapore-flagged ship is hit, reportedly by Iran's Revolutionary Guard.
8: A U.S. official is confirming that an Iranian drone hit that cargo vessel called the Ever Lovely as it was exiting the Strait of Hormuz off the Omani coast. The ship is Singapore-flagged. U.K. authorities say there was damage to the ship's bridge, but no casualties. The attack violates the memorandum of understanding signed between the U.S. and Iran just 8 days ago. That deal had helped sharply increase the amount of oil flowing through the strait.
7: Fox Business's Lauren Simonetti. The cargo ship was using a new route approved by the U.N., which says it's now pausing evacuations of ships through the strait. Iran still wants to control passage and charge tolls or fees.
9: You can call it a fee, you can call it a toll, call it whatever you want. If you are charging money to use the straits, we won't support it. We won't tolerate it. We won't allow it.
7: Secretary of State Marco Rubio, just wrapping up meetings in the Middle East, also says there's no support for tolls among Gulf countries. The U.S. Supreme Court striking down a state gun law, ruling that Hawaii is violating the Second Amendment by requiring concealed carry license holders to get special permission to bring a firearm into public spaces like a store or hotel.
10: Justice Samuel Alito, writing for a 6-3 conservative majority, says the law severely restricts the daily activities of individuals who already satisfied the state's rigorous requirements for a concealed carry permit. The state argued the statute balanced gun rights and property rights.
7: Fox's Jared Halpern in Washington. On immigration, two 6-3 rulings in favor of the Trump administration that it's up to DHS when to end temporary protected status for some refugees and allowing daily limits on asylum seekers at the southern border. No ruling yet on the president's effort to limit birthright citizenship. 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
11: 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Heroes like FDNY Lieutenant Edward J. McDonough Jr. McDonough served at Ground Zero. He later lost his life to a related cancer. The Tunnel to Towers Foundation was able to honor his sacrifice by paying off the family's mortgage. 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
1: Good afternoon. I'm Rachel Tarniak. Several farmers market vendors in Green Bay left with damage after last night's heavy rains and hail. And it's not just the mobile tents that were hit. The Safe Haven Pet Sanctuary in the downtown saw their roof collapse. The owners of the cat rescue say the building is now condemned. All cats have been evacuated and have temporary living arrangements for now. Faith Perrins was working at the time.
2: We heard a big crash and our upstairs door had blown open. And I looked over and there's bricks and I can see sky and hail and it's pouring in.
1: No injuries to staff, volunteer firefighters, or animals was reported. A Madison priest accused of child sex crimes after an incident in Waupaca County will no longer serve as a religious leader in the Catholic Church. The Diocese of Madison made the announcement today. Andrew Showers was arrested in August 2025 after agreeing to meet with who he thought was a 14-year-old girl in Clintonville, who was actually an undercover sergeant. Showers cannot be referred to as father or reverend, wear the Roman collar, or perform acts of ministry. 7 flyover ramps in northeast Wisconsin will see improvements. Governor Tony Evers signed a $6.87 million contract to improve 6 flyover ramps on I-41 in Brown County and 1 flyover ramp in Winnebago County. Work begins July 7th on the 6 Green Bay structures and is expected to finish this year. Work on the Winnebago County ramp is expected to take place in 2027. A Door County beach is closed as the busy tourism season is underway. Since Tuesday, people have been encouraged to stay out of the water at Claybanks No. 2 Beach in southern Door County. After the water tested high for bacteria, anything over 1,000 most probable number and 100 milliliters of water is what leads to the closure.
3: It takes a lot to get up to that 1,000, but when it does, we really want to make sure that then that beach is closed just with all the negative health effects associated with swimming in bacteria-contaminated water.
1: That's Door County Public Health Environmental Health Specialist Allie Reckelberg. For over 20 years, Door County Public Health has worked with UW Oshkosh and the DNR to test bacteria levels in the water. The Shawano County Humane Society is looking for adopters after they rescued 20 kittens from a ditch in Bondiwell. The shelter says they found the 8-week-old kittens yesterday, and they were discovered in time to be brought to safety. 4 of the kittens have already been placed. The Humane Society says they appear healthy, alert, and are settling in nicely. Now here's your Fox 11 weather update.
4: It's warming up as we head into the weekend. This afternoon, chance of a shower or thunderstorm, otherwise partly sunny, high 73. Mostly clear tonight, low 54. Tomorrow, partly sunny, high 75. We'll see mostly sunny skies on Saturday, 80. And Sunday's high near 83. 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
10: The Markley, Van Camp, and Robbins Show. Jamie Markley, David Van Camp, Scott Robbins. David, you have a story that involves Cori Bush. It's been a while.
11: I know. So Cori Bush, she has been run out of Congress, but she's running for her old seat again.
10: Mm.
11: And she feels a little bit emboldened by what happened in New York. Well, I don't know, man. St. Louis is not New York. And the people
10: it is not
11: had enough of her nonsense.
10: Scott, is this the time where you say, these people, should I imitate you as I do it?
12: These
10: people don't know how to do anything.
12: Well, that's
10: else.
12: All they know how to do is run for something.
11: Yeah.
12: They do it all the time. I mean, I know a guy right now that's run for everything. Finally won something.
10: See, you just keep trying.
12: Yeah. Right. Mayor of a small town. Finally won.
10: It's like Abe Lincoln.
12: Run for Senate, run for Congress, run for everything. School yeah. board. Lost. Finally.
10: Okay.
12: Gets the big victory.
10: But Cori Bush had the seat, but then lost it.
12: Well, she's terrible.
10: Yes.
11: So former Representative Cori Bush says her party, the Democrats, need to be embracing the communists.
10: Oh, okay.
13: You know, it's time for us to have as diverse of a caucus as the people. You know, and, you know, so many of us have been doing this work for a long time. You know, it's great to have friends. It's great to have more colleagues. It's great to have people coming in so that we can build

0: this group of us who truly believe that all people deserve to thrive, not just survive, and that we pay.
1: But you don't know what democratic socialists are all about, do you, Corey?
2: No.
1: You really have no idea. This is outstanding.
0: And that we pave the way for that, that we create that right now. It shouldn't be lost on people that people are running for these seats and that they are actually winning. And what is so wrong with having people who truly believe that that can happen? Because that we have people in our districts who believe the same as we do.
1: Scott Robbins, what did she just say?
3: I have no idea. No idea.
1: If you had to take a stab, you had to.
3: She's happy, I guess, the communists are coming in and probably wants to represent communists in her own district. She thinks there are enough of them there, I guess, to elect her.
1: Okay.
3: I'm guessing. Yeah. I don't know.
1: It seemed like McGurkin, what you would call
3: McGurkin.
1: It was
3: McGurkin. Very much McGurkin, but you asked me to try to define it. I'm trying to. I'm doing my best.
1: Yeah. I think you did pretty good at it.
3: I'm still learning the language of McGurkin. It's tough.
1: It is.
3: Because it's hard to apply the same thing twice.
1: It depends on the person.
3: Yeah, well, and they talk about diversity. Not enough communists in the party? We need, I mean,
1: yeah.
3: What is the general
1: big tent? Yep.
3: Right, yeah.
2: Right.
3: I mean, they use the word diversity and communism in the same breath. I don't get it.
1: Yes. Yes.
3: Okay. I mean, it's different if you want Asian or black or Hispanic or whatever. I get it.
1: The one thing they won't say, but actually what they're acting out is, yes, we don't mind having Jew haters in our caucus.
2: Right.
3: Right. I guess maybe that's the diversity, huh? Need more Jew haters.
1: Yes.
3: Not enough.
1: Mm-hmm. But as far as you white Christians, no way. Get out.
3: Yeah.
1: No. Okay. Got it. And then, well, Scott, you always say, where has socialism ever worked?
3: It hasn't.
1: Someone was asked the question.
3: Are you serious?
2: Well, yeah, because, I mean, there are a lot of Democrats who are nervous about what happened in New York and what they're seeing around the country within their own party and trying to say the whole big tent thing and, well, I mean, we have to be open to all ideas and blah, blah, blah, blah, blah. Well, Democrat Senator Lisa Blunt Rochester was on CNBC, and Joe Kernan wanted to know, where has it worked?
3: Well, yeah, me too.
1: Good question.
4: Where has socialism ever worked, Senator?
5: Is that another question, or is that for the next interview?
4: That's definitely for you. You said fish doesn't work everywhere. I just want to know one place where socialism has been beneficial.
5: Well, when you have me come back on, we can talk about all the races across the country. Ready.
3: Oh yeah,
2: yeah. I don't want to talk about
3: that. That wasn't the question.
1: No. No, I'm going to pretend I heard a different question and answer it.
3: Well, yeah.
2: Yes. They're terrified of the...
1: That's an art. They should be.
2: It's amazing.
1: Well, yes.
3: Well, again, I mean, it's a fair question. Your party supports it.
1: Of course.
3: Where has it worked? I want to know that, too. Where has it worked?
1: It hasn't. But again, they'll say, well, it hasn't been in quite the right way. That's the whole problem.
3: I mean, success envy is awful.
1: It is.
3: And that's essentially what this is.
1: Now, we got the 4th of July coming up.
3: Yeah.
1: 250th birthday party.
3: Big one.
1: People were asked, the U.S. founders, would they be disappointed in the way things turned out? What percentage of Americans said, yeah, they'd be disappointed, if you had to guess?
2: Boy, that's a very loaded question.
3: It is.
1: Mm-hmm.
2: I would say 20%.
3: I'll say 30%.
1: 77%.
3: Oh, wow.
1: So they'd be disappointed.
3: That's a lot higher than I thought.
1: Yeah. Well, if you think about where we're at now,
3: yeah, I suppose.
1: What they intended, what they had hoped for, would they be somewhat disappointed? I got to believe that.
2: Well, I think they're like, wait a minute, hold on a second. You got a foreign-born communist running the... the biggest city in the country right
1: exactly.
2: now?
1: Exactly. But then, who just became, what, a citizen 7 years ago?
2: Yeah. Apparently you're allowing foreigners to come in and just rip off the welfare system left and right?
1: Yes.
2: Yeah. I mean,
1: you've had this many Somalis steal from the government. Yes. You've got a Muslim mayor of New York City who's been a citizen for all of 7 years. Yeah, I'm guessing they'd be a little disappointed.
3: But, I'm a little surprised that many people knew what founding fathers were.
2: But also,
3: I didn't know my founding father.
2: At the same time, one of the reasons why I thought it would be lower than that is because, you know, what they created, nobody knew if it was going to work. And
3: nope.
2: Several times, it almost didn't work.
3: Mm-hmm.
2: And here we are, 250 years later, we are the global superpower in spite of all of our flaws and all of our problems.
1: Yes, sir.
2: We are the only country on the planet that has managed to put human beings on the freaking moon.
1: Not only that, but I mean so many advances that have made the world overall
2: yes.
1: a better place.
2: And I got to think, I don't know, man. I mean, it's impossible to know, but I got to think that they'd be looking around going, holy crap, it didn't just work. It worked well beyond our wildest expectations.
1: Yeah, maybe. You look at it like that.
3: Mm-hmm.
1: I'm just thinking about the current news cycle.
2: Mm-hmm.
1: Like if George was sitting here right now. All right, George, this is what's going on right now.
2: He'd be stacking bodies, I think.
1: Like, whoa! What?
3: Yeah.
1: But some of the things that have happened just this year. Yeah. So, yeah, very interesting little conversation piece there. There are some other things we just haven't had a chance to get to. There was one that I read that was interesting, how audiobooks affect your brain as opposed to reading a book.
3: I've never done the audiobook thing.
1: Oh, really?
3: No.
2: I love it.
1: Yeah, I do too.
3: Yeah, a lot of people do like it.
1: Yeah. So would you guess, David, as far as an audiobook and reading a book, as far as learning goes, about the same?
2: I've heard that it's about the same. I don't know, because sometimes if I'm reading an eyeball book, I feel like I can absorb the information a little bit better sometimes if I need to reread something, depending on the content. But I don't know. There is that other side of me, and I'm just more audio-based anyway.
1: Mm-hmm.
2: I feel like I absorb the bigger picture better when I'm listening to it.
1: Okay. Well, and this is one of those things where I don't know if this is an ADD thing or not. I'm not even sure I believe in ADD, to be honest with you. I know you
3: have
1: do.
3: It. Well, I mean, I believe in it.
1: Right. So sometimes I can be reading a book and I could go two pages and then think to myself, I have no idea what I just read because my mind drifted and I'm reading.
3: Yeah.
1: Okay, so I'm not alone there.
3: No, I've done that too. I go reread.
1: Yeah, but then hearing it is different.
3: Mm-hmm.
1: You know what I mean?
3: Yeah.
1: But I can also go always go, okay, what do they say? And then I got to go backwards to check it back out. But what they did
3: seems more passive to me. I don't know.
1: In the research, they said that, the region of the brain lights up sort of the same way as reading a book and listening to it. But when they wanted to know, okay, can it teach? So they did this study at James Madison University. Wanted proof because he was thinking, okay, with my students, I'll have them do the audio thing. And 25 minutes in, same material, half the class read, half the class audio book, the listeners scored 28% lower as far as...
3: Really?
1: Yes.
3: Hmm.
1: So, yeah, there is something about reading it.
3: I think so,
1: than
3: too.
1: Just listening.
3: I think listening can be such a passive activity sometimes.
1: Yeah.
3: I don't know.
1: Does it also depend on who's reading it?
3: Yeah.
1: On an audio book, if you've got a terrible reader, it's hard to get through. When you've got a great reader, it just makes it that much more enjoyable.
3: Yeah. I can see that, too.
1: Yeah.
2: The way for my fun books.
3: Wait, you know, reading a book to me.
2: For the fun books, man, I love the narrator, Ray Porter, to the point where when I am just wanting something fun, I actually look for the narrator more than the author.
1: Wow. He's that good.
2: He's very good.
3: Ray Porter, huh?
2: Yeah.
1: Now I want to check that out.
3: Me too. Now I want to hear Ray Porter's voice.
1: Yeah, to see, okay, is it really that good? Okay. By the way, as far as ADD goes, I'm not the only one that questions it. Like, if you should be medicated for it. I know you think I need to be medicated for it.
3: You are medicated for it.
1: I am, but I still question. I'm like, I don't even know if this was a good thing.
3: Have you ever seen yourself, or I have, when you're not medicated?
1: Dude, it's not like we weren't successful before I ever took it.
3: No, we were
1: but
3: fine.
1: I got into a job that was insane.
3: Yeah.
1: It was like running two stations and doing a show. It was crazy.
3: Yeah.
1: I feel like, are you ADD? I don't know.
3: Maybe you were just tired.
1: But you know who's having a conversation about this?
3: Who's that?
1: Joe Rogan and Taylor Sheridan.
3: No kidding.
1: Wrote Yellowstone, Rain Man, all those shows.
3: Guy's a prolific writer.
1: Oh, yeah. And he was diagnosed.
3: Huh. I could see that.
1: I think we got all the swear words out. I sent it to Andres because there was a lot of swearing.
3: All right, David.
1: Do you want to hear it?
3: Please on the button.
1: At least part of it?
3: Yeah. Let's hear it.
1: Roll it.
6: Anybody's good at anything is either ADHD or autistic.
7: Yeah. They tried to give me medicine for the ADHD.
6: Did they?
7: Yeah. I'm like, no.
6: How old were you when they tried to give it to you?
7: They did give it to me when I was a kid.
6: Really?
7: Yeah.
6: What'd they give you?
7: And then you're, who knows? But whatever, you're lobotomized, right? And then, and so I stopped taking it just because I was, you're just like, yes. You know, and so my parents were, let him run around.
6: My neighbor's kid. They gave it to him when I lived in California. It was such a bummer. He was this wild little kid, and they gave it to him, and all of a sudden he was flat.
7: Yep.
6: And I was like, oh. And the lady was like, oh, he's on medication now because he's hyperactive. I'm like, oh, my God. Not my kid, not my place.
7: Yeah.
6: I'm not saying nothing. I just go to work. You know, I was single back then, and I was like 28 or 29, and I was just so confused. How you could do that. And then I kept thinking, like, if somebody did that to me when I was a kid, for sure I would have been on drugs.
7: Yeah.
6: If my parents knew about those options, they could shut me the if I had the wrong parents. My parents wouldn't have done it, but if I had the wrong parents, 100% I had all the traits that would have allowed me to get on Ritalin.
7: It's a superpower.
1: Then they get into how it can be a superpower and how it's kind of BS as far as classrooms. We can get to that coming up in a few.
3: This guy writes like three shows at the same time. I mean,
1: yes, because he can hyper focus.
3: Wow,
1: he doesn't need the. That's why I always like. I go back and forth on it.
3: Yeah.
1: But yes, we'll get to the rest of that and the five stories we're watching today. Coming right up.

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0: The Markley, Van Camp, and Robbins Show. Jamie Markley, David Van Camp, Scott Robbins, and the five stories we're watching today.
1: One, two, three, four, five.
2: Number five, Greta Thunberg has a new pet project. See, she started with climate change when she was a kid.
3: How dare you?
2: Then took on Jew hating. Then lobbied to get oil to Cuba, which was one of my favorite. Oil is life. Wait a minute. Hold on. Greta.
3: I thought you didn't like oil.
2: I thought you didn't.
3: Right.
2: What? And now she has put out a video supporting a separatist terrorist in western Pakistan. She is a woman of many parts.
4: How dare you?
0: Is she still programmed by her parents or somebody else? Who knows?
2: Dude, I have no idea what's going on there.
3: I've used her for everything.
0: I know.
2: Number four, FIFA is apparently allowing rainbow flags at Seattle's Pride match between Iran and Egypt.
0: Yes.
2: despite objections from the two Islamic nations. And I'm torn because I'm tired of the rainbow flag crap, but at the same time, this is America. We're not going to let these jihadis, define us. We'll keep our arguments in the house, please. Thank you. Number three, the Supreme Court, big day here, has ruled 6-3 that the Trump administration can, in fact, end temporary protected status for Haitians and Syrians. Number two, they also ruled that migrants coming from Mexico who show up at the border but have not entered the United States have not, quote, arrived in the United States because they're not here yet, and they do not get to apply for asylum. And then number one, further south, Venezuela, hit by back-to-back earthquakes. Mm-hmm. At least one was the largest to hit Venezuela in more than a century. The death toll continues to climb. President Trump said, I have instructed all agencies of our government to get ready to move quickly. We will be there for our new and great friends.
0: Okay. I don't know if we have time for the rest of the ADHD discussion with Joe Rogan and Taylor Sheridan from Yellowstone and Landman fame. Maybe we can do the rest of that coming up in a few. Because I know you are a big believer in ADHD, that people actually have it and should be medicated, and I'm not quite sure.
3: Well, I've been around you for a long time, yes.
0: You wouldn't have known that before I ever started taking the medication.
3: I suspected it.
0: Really?
3: Yeah.
0: Okay. Do you think you have it?
3: I don't know.
2: Oh, yeah.
3: You think I have it?
2: I don't. I think it's more OCD. Sometimes those diagnoses can overlap or get mixed up.
3: Yeah.
0: Yeah. Did you see the thing out where most parents say screen time? Screen time can be quality time with their kids.
3: Mm-hmm. So they're playing what?
0: Well,
3: games with each other? Or?
0: Well, this was 2,000 parents. And again, they said screen time brings joy to the household. That was 92%. And 76% said screen time can be family time. 67% they can bond with their children over screen time.
2: Depends on the screen, I guess. But you can do read-along stories if the kids are little.
0: Yeah. Like watching a show together, maybe?
2: I don't know.
0: You're not buying it?
2: No.
0: This is the Markley, Van Camp, and Robin show. I think a lot of people that were reading that were thinking, yeah, mom saying, yeah, you can watch another episode while I doom scroll on the phone.
2: Right.
0: I don't know if that's really in play or they're actually watching a show. I didn't watch some shows with my kids.
3: I think some of those baseball games or basketball games together.
0: Yeah.
2: Then it also depend on the age of the kid?
0: Probably. Yeah, I mean, they got to be old enough to get what's going on, for sure. But yeah, I mean, sports definitely bonds.
3: Yeah.
0: When you're watching a game together, something like that, I got to believe. But anyway. Okay. Is ADHD real or not? We'll get to that. And the Scott Robbins trifecta, Scott's top three stories of the day, coming up.

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1: Good afternoon. I'm Rachel Charniak. Iran struck a Singapore-flagged cargo ship in the Strait of Hormuz. U.S. officials believe it was a drone strike and there were no casualties, but the incident comes during a critical time in the new U.S.-Iran peace deal. Secretary of State Marco Rubio attended a meeting in the Gulf nations of Bahrain and said those nations are also committed to seeing free flow of maritime traffic in the strait. House Speaker Mike Johnson is trying to defuse a standoff between President Trump and Congress over the stalled Save America Act. Fox's Jackie Heinrich.
2: Yesterday, the Senate went home early after the president canceled a bill signing for the newly passed housing bill that the administration had been touting as a major achievement. The president saying it won't get his signature until the Save America Act is on his desk. In the House, Congresswoman Ana Paulina Luna also effectively shut down the House floor until the Senate comes back and passes the Save America Act. The deadlock comes just as Republicans were preparing to tout this housing bill as evidence of their work to address the cost of living ahead of the election.
1: The president and the House Speaker will reportedly discuss a path forward for the Save America Act and a time to reschedule the housing bill signing. Florida Governor Ron DeSantis says the immigration detention center in the middle of the Everglades, dubbed Alligator Alcatraz, has no more detainees and will be decommissioned in about 7 to 14 days.
3: I have no doubt that when you start talking about 21,000 folks, that is, without question, has made our state safer and it's made the country safer.
1: He says the nearly 21,000 deported through the facility would have otherwise been released to society. Rescuers are in a race against time after back-to-back earthquakes rocked Venezuela yesterday. At least 188 people are dead, with that number expected to rise as many remain trapped under the rubble of collapsed homes and buildings. The U.S. Geological Survey estimated the death toll could surpass 10,000 following the magnitude 7.2 and 7.5 quakes. I'm Rachel Charniak, WTAQ News, Talk Sports.
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0: 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Fox 11, the most accurate forecast team in Northeast Wisconsin. 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
7: I'm Liz Klayman, and this is the Fox Business Report. A choppy trading session with the major averages ending mixed, with the Nasdaq and S&P 500 posting a fourth day of declines as big tech lags. The Magnificent Seven big cap tech stocks leading the losses, offsetting an upbeat chip outlook and a mostly in-line inflation report. Shares of Micron Technology surged 16% to a new high following its blockbuster earnings report. Its revenue quadrupled in the second quarter. A severe shortage of memory chips for data centers helped triple Micron's value this year. Other memory stocks getting a boost from Micron's stellar report, with shares of SanDisk, Seagate Technology, and Western Digital popping. Software stocks fell, led by Microsoft and Palantir. Industrials and healthcare were among the gainers. The Dow up 72 points, the Nasdaq lower by 118, S&P 500 down a point. That's your Fox Business Report. I'm Hillary Barsky, invested in you.
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11: Could see a few showers or thunderstorms today. For this afternoon, partly sunny, chance of a shower or thunderstorm, high 73. Tonight, mostly clear, low 54. Tomorrow, partly sunny, high 75. On Saturday, mostly sunny, high near 80. Sunday's high 83. From Fox 11, your station for severe weather coverage, I'm Pete Pitoniak. 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

0: The Markley Van Camp and Robin Show. I'm Jamie Markley, the Gen Xer, the Millennial, David Van Camp, the Sexy Boomer, Scott Robbins. Mm-hmm. News update, David Van Camp.
1: Well, Homeland Security Secretary Mark Wayne Mullen testifying in the House today and got into it with that purple-haired weirdo, Representative Rosa DeLauro.
2: Oh, the old witchy-looking thing?
1: Yeah, the old
0: yeah.
1: Yeah.
0: She wants to eat Hansel and Gretel?
1: Yes. Yes.
2: She's got Eye of Newt in her lunch pail.
0: Yeah.
1: Well, there is a little back and forth about the missing children.
3: Say a word, Mr. Secretary, do not interrupt.
4: Don't you point your finger at me. Don't
3: I
4: be
3: will
4: a hypocrite.
3: Point my finger at you.
4: Don't you be a hypocrite,
3: you.
4: Then. Then you, be as pressed, and then you should be as upset about the 450,000 kids that were lost. You didn't say a word about it. For 4 years, you never said a word.
5: Mr. Secretary.
3: Could you put him in his place for...
5: Don't yell at me.
4: You should
5: I'm
4: be put in your place.
5: Mr. Secretary.
3: No.
5: If you would like 4 minutes for a closing statement when everybody's done, I'll give you that. But while members are on their 8 minutes, I need them to have their 8 minutes.
3: I started
4: Chairman,
3: my comments.
4: I appreciate that. My issue is that they say this for sound bites, and I'm not going to let them say
3: what
4: something
3: did
4: like
3: you
4: that
3: do just recently for sound bites? I sympathize with the 400.
5: We are going to have something resembling order.
0: All right.
1: Well, you can take the... The Oklahoma guy out of Oklahoma, but you can't take the Oklahoma out of Oklahoma guy.
0: Well, he's a fighter.
1: He is.
0: Literally.
2: Poor guy just had a spell cast on him, though.
0: Oh, yeah. Watch out. Don't let that oven door close.
1: Now your name is just Mark, not Mark Wayne.
2: Yikes.
1: Man, oh, man.
0: Okay. Okay, I mentioned the ADHD conversation. Joe Rogan, Taylor Sheridan from Yellowstone. Man, bunch of shows. Anyway, talked about it before, the whole ADHD thing. I think people are definitely over-medicated. I question it a lot. I've been on different medication for it for over 20 years. And you don't know what it's even doing to you.
2: No.
0: You know? And I was doing fine without it, I thought. Scott would say something different.
2: Mm-hmm.
0: But here's the rest of their conversation. I want to know what you think.
6: Allowed me to get on Ritalin.
7: It's a superpower. If you understand it,
6: exactly.
7: It's a superpower.
6: Yeah. If you could find something you love.
7: People say, how in the world can you write a script? You write all these things. It's not that hard. Like, once I know what it is, I can sit. You could sit me in an airport around 1,000 people. I won't hear them, and I can sit there for 12 hours straight.
6: Because you love it.
7: I just hyper-focus.
6: But if somebody wants you to pay attention to the history of Pop-Tarts or
7: oh,
6: something,
7: I can't,
6: like,
7: I
6: it's
7: can't,
6: not
7: I
6: going.
7: Can't.

0: in there.
1: Physically,
0: yeah,
1: you can't do it.
0: Yeah, it's not going in there.
1: Yeah.
0: Yeah, that's the superpower.
1: Yeah.
0: The superpower is you can find something you love and focus on it, but the way our education system is designed is so backwards. You take kids that are so energetic and they have so much life, and you just squeeze it out of them. Just sit still.
2: Yes.
0: Stay put. Listen to boring and all day they're just fighting this desire to scream and just run out of the building and go do something fun.
1: Wasn't the, essentially what we call the modern public education system founded by, or really by the Rockefellers,
0: yep,
1: as a means to create workers?
0: Yep, yep.
1: Like, that's it.
0: You're compliant workers and soldiers.
1: Conform.
0: Just one of the reasons why they decided to start school so early for kids is the earlier you can start them, the more you can get them to do whatever you want them to do.
2: That's why I always feel bad for young boys that get labeled ADHD and get them on medication, because that's the way they're made.
3: Right.
4: Yeah.
2: So many of us in grade school, it sucked. Because you had to sit still and listen, and it was a lot of it boring.
3: Very boring.
2: There was stuff you needed to do and needed to learn. I get all of that. But a lot of stuff, really?
3: Mm-hmm. I was bored out of my mind most of the time.
2: David, when you put your son in the different school,
4: yeah,
2: that was more advantageous for an active young boy. I'm like, yeah, good for you, man. That was awesome.
4: Yeah, I mean, he got to go to that, to preschool, and now that he's no longer there, I'm comfortable saying where it was. It was at the zoo. Believe it or not, it was a school where like 80% of the class time was outside, and they were applying, you know, what they were learning in a classroom environment to nature and animals and all of this. And like, it's awesome, man. This kid, when he got home, this was one of the last lessons they learned. They learned about flooding and about sinkholes. And he came up with this idea, and maybe I think they did something like it in the classroom, where he was going to demonstrate to me how a sinkhole works. And it involved like getting a pasta strainer and a little box, mm-hmm, and like just filling it up with dirt and putting shooting a hose through it. And it's like, he's four, and he's putting all that stuff together, and I love it, man.
2: Yeah. I had a crazy idea when my son is like seventh grade, and no one was going to go for it. But the idea was, one day a week, he'd go to work with me. Another day, he would go with my dad out to my grandfather's farm and do chores for the day. Another one was, he would go with one of his uncles who owned his own business to see how that business was run. And then another day, he could go with another uncle that was working in, you know, what it would be, say, a lot of maintenance and outdoor work.
3: Mm-hmm.
2: And then one day we can do your whatever. And I always thought he would learn so much more than he will in the classroom. But to get everybody to sign off on that?
3: Yeah, that's a tough one. Yeah. With the Illinois standards at the time, yeah.
2: Or any state.
3: Yeah, that's true.
2: It doesn't matter.
3: Yeah.
2: You know, but.
3: Yep.
2: One update before your trifecta.
3: Yeah,
2: that pains me to bring this in, because this was my story earlier,
3: mm-hmm,
2: that the 1979 classic movie The Warriors is going to be on Broadway.
3: Yes.
2: I said I didn't know how to feel about it, because I don't want to see it. It's a musical.
3: Right.
2: Whatever. But at least it keeps the movie out there. Well, I've been updated on something. There's more details.
3: Okay.
2: Okay? And I mentioned this was from Lin-Manuel Miranda.
3: Yes.
2: Did Hamilton.
3: Yes.
2: Okay. They're changing genders of the Warriors.
3: They're not either.
2: Oh, yeah.
3: Come on, man.
2: All women. About women's empowerment. Heck no! You can't do that.
3: Are you making that up?
2: I'm not making it up. Buddy of mine just told me. And I'm like, uh-uh. I'm sitting the story, and I'm like, holy crap.
3: So are the Lizzies going to be guys?
2: That's a good question. I'm not sure. But the Warriors, I don't know. Not going to be. I don't know what Ajax is going to be.
3: This is brutal.
2: Yeah, dude.
3: Can we just leave it alone?
2: No. No, they got to do that.
3: Snow White, just be Snow White? No.
2: Because the all-women Ghostbusters was such a success, I guess.
4: Ooh.
2: Yeah.
4: That one, I wanted to like it, because I think individually I've seen all of those women in funny roles before.
3: Dude, that wasn't funny.
4: It was brutal.
3: It was awful.
2: All right, you ready for your big three?
3: Yeah, I can't wait to see Supergirl now.
2: Woo!
5: Are you ready? It's the three most important news stories of the day.
6: I hit the trifecta!
5: Well, at least according to Scott Robbins. It's the trifecta on the Markley, Van Camp, and Robbins Show.
2: Every day about this time, Scott Robbins' top three stories, helped by his hero.
7: I'm Casey Kasem.
3: Casey, they're going to do AT-40, except they're going to make you a woman.
7: No way.
3: Okay, I didn't think you'd like that, no.
7: I'm ready.
3: Yeah.
7: Three.
4: You can still call her Casey.
3: That's the, yeah, Casey's a gender thing, bender, yeah. Name,
7: nope.
3: Right? Yeah.
4: All right.
3: He'll have none of it.
4: Number three, you want to talk
7: Give
4: about
7: it up.
4: AI chatbots.
3: Well, the AI chatbots are very popular, of course. And people are saying, well, there seems to be a political bias with these things, though.
2: Oh, yeah.
3: Turns out they were right. When asked about the issues, they put it to the test. 29 hot-button issues. OpenAI's GPT 5.5 answered nearly every question exclusively with left-leaning arguments and gave right-leaning positions just once in all the questions they asked. The Claude Opus 4.3, about the same thing. Here's the one that got me, though. ChatGPT, how many lefty percentage-wise got lefty answers to political questions? What would you guess?
2: Which one?
3: ChatGPT.
2: 85%.
4: 90%.
3: It's 80%. So it's lower than I thought, but still, 80% of the time it was used, that they asked political questions to it, it went to the left.
4: Well, a lot of
3: for
4: times,
3: the answer.
4: A lot of times they're drawing off of Wikipedia.
3: That's the point. Right? And other news sources, I'm guessing,
4: yeah.
3: Too.
2: Yes, that's the way it works.
3: That are predominantly that way as well.
2: Yes, so. That is true.
7: Now, on with the countdown.
2: Scott Robbins, right back, the top three of the day, up to number...
7: Two.
4: Number two, a California woman was being creepy.
3: San Diego ex-wife has admitted spying on her husband's new girlfriend, including moments when she was undressed.
2: What?
3: Ryan Bell pleaded guilty to a misdemeanor charge of eavesdropping using an electronic device after she allegedly live-streamed more than 700 hours from her ex's Ring cameras. According to NBC San Diego.
2: She tapped into the Ring camera and recorded it?
3: Yep.
2: Oh,
3: showed it and live-streamed it. The family had no idea the woman was watching them until they started hearing voices themselves. Did you hear that? Hear what? That voice. I didn't hear it. What was it? They kept hearing it. The husband's new girlfriend soon recognized the voice and said, "I think that's your ex-wife. I can hear her." She then removed the camera, but not before the woman listened in on the financial and private conversations across weeks and months. So she was listening to all their conversations about their personal finances, too, while taping them, like, in the nude.
2: Whoa.
3: And throwing that out there online, too. Now, the girlfriend said, "Oh, I'm relieved that she admitted to watching them once she was caught." She said, "Relieved, absolutely relieved, because we've been trying to convince everyone, you know, the truth. Like, we hear her. We think there's something up." And then they finally discovered what it was. She was sentenced to 6 months, by the way. That's it, and probation.
7: The countdown doesn't stop till we reach the top, man.
3: Get rid of the Ring cameras. If you've got a new relationship and you got a crazy ex-wife, do that.
4: Also, I'll never understand the desire to have a Ring camera, like, in your bedroom or something like that. I'll never.
3: I think it's weird, too. Yeah.
2: But. Yeah. Scott Robbins, trifecta, top three of the day.
7: And finally, one.
4: Weird. Number one, a Maryland woman. She got, disrespected at a Taco Bell.
3: Yeah, Maryland deputies say one woman challenged Taco Bell employees to, "Hey, meet me outside." Then she lifted her shirt to reveal a handgun, placed her hand on the weapon's grip during an argument over how long it was taking to get my food.
2: Gee whiz.
3: Where's my damn food?
4: There's one thing that'll get service industry workers moving faster. It's flashing a gun at them, I guess.
3: Restaurant workers told deputies this woman became so angry about the wait for her food, she was telling staff members just to get outside. Let's settle it right now. Deputies arrived. They detained her and another individual from her group, who authorities said was also involved in the ongoing verbal dispute. She was arrested.
2: All right.
3: And she never got her food, by the way.
2: Hmm.
7: And there you have it.
3: Adding insult to injury.
2: No kidding.
3: Yeah.
2: She was angry.
4: Well,
3: very
4: all right.
3: Angry.
4: Taco Bell uses the same meat as the prison system, I'm pretty sure. So,
6: oh, golly.
2: Get in bulk.
6: Yeah. Don't undersell the bell, man.
4: Oh, I love Taco Bell.
6: I know you do.
3: Oh, we all do.
6: All right. If I were to ask the question, what's one of the most popular drugs to buy from somebody at the Villages? Nimrod's in the news and a news update next.
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0: The Markley, Van Camp, and Robin Show. Yes, it's true. A lot of people talk about the weight loss injections because they get results. A lot of people would like to try it, but they already know I don't like the needles. I don't think I could give myself the shot. And then I heard about side effects that I certainly don't want. Is there something else I could take that would give me the results? Good news, there is something on the market.
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0: News update, David Van Camp.
1: I thought this was kind of interesting. We've talked about this, that the Supreme Court gave Trump a win in ending temporary protected status for Haitians and Syrians. One of the interesting little side notes on this is that Samuel Alito, Justice Alito, said basically none of the arguments were even sound to the contrary, because the courts don't have the authority to review what the secretary has determined. So this should never even come to our attention to begin with.
0: Yeah.
2: There you go.
0: And again, temporary. What does that mean?
1: Well, then that's, I think, what Alito is getting at, too. It's like, well, no, this is a carve-out that the executive branch has the authority to manage.
0: Yeah, no kidding. There's another story out there. May have to get into this more tomorrow. After COVID, one thing that Americans were talking about was we cannot count on China to have so many essentials coming through there.
1: Mm-hmm.
0: And we've got to start making stuff in this country.
2: Right.
0: And reports have been we were doing that. Well, not so much from real clear investigations. Like, we're still very dependent on China. More than what we should be. Put it that way. And you know who stands in the way of a lot of it? Businesses.
1: Oh, yeah.
0: Well, it's so cheap. I mean, what can we do?
2: Yeah.
0: Yeah, we can get more into that later. We got to get the Nimrods now. Roll it.
3: When the going gets tough.
4: Damn it, this is too hard.
3: The dumb get dumber.
5: All right, Ben.
3: It's Nimrods in the News on the Markley, Van Camp, and Robbins Show.
4: I love the poorly educated.
0: All right. Nimrods in the News, we go to Florida. The Villages. Yes, where federal authorities have arrested a 77-year-old man for allegedly buying more than $1,800 in erectile dysfunction drugs.
2: Yeah, buddy.
0: And he did that without a prescription, intending to sell them.
2: Oh, black market, huh?
0: Well, yeah. And people are interested. It's a hot market.
2: The Villages pharmacist.
0: Yeah. Well, the Villages, you know, been a lot of stories over the years about the sex lives of its residents.
2: Yeah.
0: Rumors about swingers and public sex and high rates of sexually transmitted diseases have swirled.
2: Yeah, right. By the way, shuffleboard court.
0: Well, they said this was even in the Tampa Bay Times. The Villages tended to have significantly lower rates of sexually transmitted diseases compared to Florida overall. But still,
2: yeah.
0: The old pills. Mm-hmm. Hot market, and that's Nimrods in the News.
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5: Reversing course, I'm Deborah Valentine, Fox News. Senate Republicans rejected a war powers resolution early Thursday after a heated meeting with President Trump. The measure would have symbolically blocked further military action in Iran. Fox's Aisha Hosni reports from the White House.
6: The president was on a victory lap, especially after convincing enough Senate Republicans to change their minds and block a war powers resolution to limit his authority over what's happening in Iran. He says that has now put Iran on notice, but a U.S. official confirms for us that Iran attacked a cargo ship in the Strait of Hormuz after Iran was warning ships that transiting the strait without authorization through them would be dealt with.
5: The International Maritime Organization has paused its plan to evacuate ships from the Strait of Hormuz. The move after the British military said a vessel was hit by a projectile off the coast of Oman following the passage of several tankers that used a route backed by the UN. The U.S. is deploying assistance to Venezuela following deadly earthquakes within 30 seconds of each other. Speaking to reporters in Bahrain, Secretary of State Marco Rubio says American search and rescue teams are deployed to assist Venezuela.
7: We're already deploying search and rescue teams from Fairfax County, Virginia, and Los Angeles. There'll be some others we'll add. That's their most immediate need right now is search and rescue efforts. They have a bunch of collapsed buildings, and so they'll need a lot of help in terms of digging through that.
5: The president of Venezuela's National Assembly says the death toll from Thursday's back-to-back earthquakes have left at least 188 people dead. Rescuers are trying to free at least another 200 victims. Russia on the defense. Ukraine's President Volodymyr Zelensky says Russia is moving a significant part of its air defenses to protect a handful of prime targets. 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
8: 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Heroes like NYPD Detective Victor Vargas, a U.S. Air Force veteran who died from pancreatic cancer after serving in the World Trade Center recovery efforts. Tunnel to Towers honored Detective Vargas by paying off the family's mortgage. 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

0: pickup truck south of Highway 141 today. Just before noon, O'Connell County Sheriff's Office was alerted to a pickup truck in a ditch partially underwater at Kulig Road. First responders determined he was beyond medical assistance and was pronounced dead at the scene. Preliminary investigation determined the truck was driving south on Highway 141 when it entered the ditch. It's not clear what caused the man to crash. The Appleton Safety and Licensing Committee has recommended new standards for when Appleton considers installing new automated license plate reading cameras. This comes after Mayor Jake Woodford announced the city would stop using flock cameras last month.
1: I'm also supportive of the use of automated license plate reader technology for law enforcement purposes. However, we are also in agreement that there need to be robust policies and procedures in place and transparency.
0: The Appleton Common Council is expected to decide on ending payments to flock and establishing the public oversight and accountability standards at its next meeting on July 15th. Adair County Beach is closed as the busy tourism season is underway. Since Tuesday, people have been encouraged to stay out of the water at Claybanks No. 2 Beach in southern Adair County after the water tested high for bacteria. Anything over 1,000 most probable number in 100 milliliters of water is what leads to the closure.
2: We do see that pop up frequently throughout the summer. You know, after some bigger rainfalls, we experience some more runoff, hot weather, things like that. If the water's kind of stagnant, we're seeing that more often.
0: That's Door County Public Health Environmental Health Specialist Allie Ruckelberg. For over 20 years, Door County Public Health has worked with UW Oshkosh and the DNR to test bacteria levels in the water. A call line has been set up for those in Brown County to report damage and additional needs after yesterday's storms. The public can call 211 at any time, 24/7. United Way volunteers are staffing the line. Now here's your Fox 11 weather update.
3: This afternoon, partly sunny, chance of a shower or thunderstorm, high 73. Tonight, mostly clear, low 54. Tomorrow, partly sunny, high 75. On Saturday, mostly sunny, high near 80. Sunday's high 83. From Fox 11, your station for severe weather coverage, I'm Pete Petoniak for News Talk WTAQ.
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4: What? 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
5: He's here. He's here. 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
6: Two straightforward immigration rulings that tell our country's current story. Let's dive in with a couple of straightforward immigration rulings that tell our country's story. Hey there, I am not the gray one, Brian Mudd with you. It is always an honor and a pleasure. 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And I always talk about there being two sides of stories, one side of facts. We are going to get right to those. But before we get to what happened with the Supreme Court decisions today, we're going to also dive in on some other things that I guarantee you have not heard. Analysis that you will not be getting anywhere else, unless it happens to be from me in the Brian Mudd Show. Because coming up, we're going to talk about how Democrats want maximum voter fraud. That probably doesn't come as a surprise, but something that I do think is going to be pretty eye-opening. Coming up in the second hour, we're going to talk about how great of a time we're living in historically and just how great the current leadership we have from the President of the United States happens to be. I'm going to put things together in a way that I guarantee you haven't come across anywhere else, and it will be eye-opening. We're also going to get into, in the third hour, economic, election integrity, and political realities. Got a lot in store, so lock and load. We'll get started here. Starting with what's straightforward. Starting with things that are straightforward. So you happen to have a House Appropriations Subcommittee today that hearing with Secretary Mark Wayne Mullen. He happened to have this to say about the Trump administration's immigration policies.
7: There's not one inch of Mexico's northern border that isn't covered by a plaza. Plaza is cartels, nine cartels that control it. And they have plaza centers.

0: They call it plazas, but they have plaza bosses, and they're always looking for vulnerabilities to push human trafficking and drug trafficking across our border.
1: No, they just want to push warm and fluffy people that are just magic A-word asylum seekers. You know, people that just want to sidle up to a border patrol agent and go, "Hey, this where I say asylum?" And then a border agent will look at them kind of in a confused way and go, "Hold on. Are you sure that you're, like, Mexican? Because you sure seem like you might be from Asia, maybe India?" And then they go, "Oh, I forgot the head garb." And, you know, then under the Biden administration, they would get in and then get CDLs and go out and get those California and Washington state CDLs without being able to read English or really drive and go kill people. You know, those types of magic A-word people. So anyway, some things are straightforward. You're probably not a legitimate asylum seeker crossing the Mexican border into the United States if you're from India. I'm not really sure what you would be fleeing from anyway. Maybe cow flatulence? Because a lot of cows in India, the cow flatulence became too much. Maybe that's it. So here's the deal. There are certain things that are knowns and things that are straightforward. Fire is hot. We can agree on this, right? Fire can burn you. Water, that'll quench thirst. Essential if you're going to survive. Food, kind of the same thing. Got to have that to live. Sleep, I mean, some people will get more of this than others, but hey, we all know that a little bit, at least, is required. Far less with the president than just about any other human on the planet. The great one as well, but that's a whole different thing. Falling from high places is dangerous. These are all things that are straightforward. Sharp objects, they can hurt you. People age over time. Money is needed to pay for things. A dollar is worth more than a penny. There are rules and consequences for breaking rules. Now, I'm going to pause there. And with that last point in mind, rules and consequences for breaking rules, we'll revisit that. But you're probably wondering why the heck I'm starting out by talking about what seem like some pretty basic, obvious things that otherwise seemingly be kind of like stupid to discuss. Because what I wanted to share with you are examples of things that have been measured scientifically as being understood by at least 99% of adults. Okay? At least 99% of adults understand all of those things. Fire's hot, it can burn you. Water quenches thirst, it's survival, essential for survival. Food too. Sleep, got to have some of that. Heights can be dangerous. Sharp rods, all these things. Over 99% of adults have been measured as knowing these things. And so what this means is that, for example, all but the most severely mentally impaired people readily understand all those basic concepts. And yet there are three Supreme Court justices that obviously don't. Or there's something else going on. So today, you had multiple illegal immigration-related cases decided by the United States Supreme Court. Now, in the most significant of the cases, the Noem versus the Al Otro Lado case, this would be the one involving asylum seekers, the magic A-word people. Justice Alito, in the prevailing court opinion, authored by saying this, he said the decision is straightforward. The decision in this case is straightforward. Specifically, the case challenged whether those south of our border in Mexico who wanted to seek asylum could begin a legal process to attempt asylum, without ever making it into this country. So federal asylum law reads like this. States that a non-citizen who is, quote, physically present in the United States or arrives in the United States may file an official claim that they're seeking asylum out of credible fear of political, racial, or religious persecution in their home country. Okay? Which, again, about how the folks from India going to the Mexican border coming across. But, of course, as we know, over 97% of all asylum seekers crossing the southern border, by the time they actually get through the legal process, most of which never even show up to a first court appearance, over 97% are determined not to be legitimate. Just people scamming the system, like those from India. Because how could they be fleeing India across to Mexico to come up to our southern border out of political, racial, or religious persecution? So this has once again become a thing, of course, because President Trump has his highly effective Remain in Mexico policy. So let me ask you, if you're in Mexico, if you find yourself in Mexico, are you physically present in the United States? If you're in Mexico, have you arrived in the United States? Are you physically present or have you arrived in the United States if you are in Mexico? And these are not trick questions. I guess unless you are libtards on the United States Supreme Court. Okay, then how, if you are not in Mexico, how could you possibly have an asylum case, given how basic and straightforward, as Alito said, this case, the law, happens to be? The most basic of concepts, understandable to greater than 99% of the population. But the things that seemingly just so hard to understand by Supreme Court Justice Ketanji Brown Jackson, who has been a legal professional for 30 years, or Elena Kagan, who's been a legal professional for 39 years, or even Sonia Sotomayor, who has been a legal professional for 42 years. Now, is it the case that they're really more dense than all but the most mentally impaired people in society? Or is something else going on? Something else happening here? Could it be that they're radicals attempting to abolish constitutional law and don't actually care about what's right or wrong? I mean, it's got to be something, right? Are they either more dim-witted than all but the absolute most mentally impaired people, and maybe them as well, or is it that they are radicals attempting to abolish constitutional law, do post-constitutional stuff, just do not care about right and wrong? On that note, and related to the matter of border policy, immigration policy, at the aforementioned House hearing today with Homeland Security Secretary Mark Wayne Mullen, you had Congressman Rutherford that ended up having this to say.
2: We wouldn't need the wall, like he said, if every administration would enforce the current law as it is, but they won't. And so we need this wall.
1: Yeah, basic concepts, right? John Rutherford making some sense there. If the prior administration had enforced the law, if future administrations we had confidence in would enforce the law, there are a lot of things that wouldn't be necessary that we need to do. But here we have people that are trying to say, when you're in Mexico, that apparently you are either physically present in the United States or you have arrived in the United States. So, given that these are radicals, these three justices attempting to abolish constitutional law that don't care about what's right or wrong, that was further illustrated with another 6-3 decision This one also involving Mark Wayne Mullen. It was the Mullen Secretary Department of Homeland Security versus Doe temporary protected status case involving approximately 6,000 Syrians and 350,000 Haitians that had their temporary protected status removed by the Department of Homeland Security. This one, another real difficult, confusing situation. You know, the concept of temporary protected status. A TPS established under law, the Immigration Act of 1990. Naturally, because it's temporary, it should just be like in perpetuity extended anyway, right? I mean, these are all things we know. So under the law, it states that foreign nationals may be designated for TPS for one or more of these three reasons. One, an ongoing arms conflict, such as a civil war, that poses a serious threat to the personal safety of returning nationals. Two, an environmental disaster, such as an earthquake, hurricane, or epidemic that results in a substantial but temporary disruption of living conditions, and because of which the foreign state is temporarily unable to adequately handle the return of its nationals. Which, by the way, the horrible two earthquakes in Venezuela, death toll over 180 there. Not the folks we're talking about here, but you know, pray for the folks in Venezuela. A lot of families here, especially where I am in South Florida as well. The third one, the third case for being able to have temporary protected status, extraordinary and temporary conditions in the foreign state that prevent its nationals from returning to the state in safety, unless the U.S. government finds that permitting these nationals to remain temporarily in the United States is contrary to the U.S. interests. Okay, so that's the thing. Now, here's the definition of temporary. You know, for any Supreme Court justices who may not know, the definition of temporary is lasting for a limited time. You know, kind of like your latest value meal special at McDonald's. Ba-da-ba-ba-ba. Limited time. Lasting for a limited time. So on that note, do you know when it was that these Syrians were first granted temporary protected status and why? Do you know when it was and why the Haitians were granted TPS? We're going to pick up there next. I'm Brian Mudd, in for the great one.
3: Mudd Lovin.
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5: With your Quick Minute Local Agriculture, I'm Joanna Guza. Jason Baus is the owner of Tower View Acres in Mount Calvary, Wisconsin, where they will be hosting the Fond du Lac County Breakfast on the Farm on June 28th. They milk 230 cows with three Lely robots and also have the Vector feeding system. I asked Jason, what are some of your farm's future goals?
6: I guess the future goal of our farm would be just to maintain what we have here and do a good job of making milk, quality milk, and see what the next generation wants to do if they want to get in. I have young kids, so see once if they want to be involved. Right now they are at their age, but see if they want to be a part of it down the road, and maybe there's a next generation that'll take this over from me someday.
5: That was Jason Baus, owner of Tower View Acres in Mount Calvary, Wisconsin. They'll be hosting the Fond du Lac County Breakfast on the Farm on June 28th. You can learn more about it on our website. And that's your connection to agriculture. I'm Joanna Guza.
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0: Talking about two straightforward immigration rulings that tell our country's current story. The Supreme Court, actually with three decisions that were telling, but two in particular in immigration. Yeah, the Hawaii decision, where Hawaii, their law overturned as they went post-constitutional pertaining to the Second Amendment. And just like the two immigration cases, 6-3 decisions. That one has a little bit more nuance, though, and more legal interpretation. Straightforward as well, but perhaps not as straightforward as the most basic of basic concepts that were in play with the immigration cases today. As Alito said in one of the rulings, this is simply straightforward. As I'm illustrating, it's as basic as it gets. And so we're talking about the temporary protected status case, the second of the two immigration-related rulings today. Now, before the break, I brought you the definition of temporary. Now, just in case you are as mentally impaired as three of the Supreme Court justices, and temporary means lasting for a limited time. And then I also asked if you have recollection of when it was that the Syrians ended up involved in getting TPS, if you knew when it was that the Haitians first received their status. And the answer happens to be, for the Syrians, 2012 or 14 years ago. In the case of the Haitians, it was 2010 or 16 years ago. What were the situations there? Break those down next. Brian Mudd, in for Mark Levin.
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3: A Singapore flagship has allegedly been attacked by Iran in the Strait of Hormuz. U.S. officials say there were no casualties, but the incident comes during a tenuous time in the new U.S.-Iran peace deal. Freedom of navigation in the strait is a key point in the Memorandum of Understanding, with the U.S. demanding Iran never charge tolls. Some conservatives are threatening to bring business in the House to a halt until the Senate passes the Save America Voting ID Act. Members of the House Freedom Caucus are indicating they will oppose any procedural rules until Republicans in the Senate pass the bill. The measure already passed the House but remains stalled in the Senate over Democratic opposition. The death toll in Venezuela rises after yesterday's earthquakes. At least 188 people died, with that number expected to rise as many remain trapped under the rubble of collapsed homes and buildings. Nearly 1,000 people are reported injured from the magnitude 7.2 and 7.5 quakes. I'm Rachel Charniak, WTAQ News, Talk Sports.
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5: I'm Charles Payne, and this is the Fox Business Report.
6: Stocks finishing mixed as investors continue to rotate out of high-flying AI stocks even after a blockbuster earnings report from Micron Technology. Micron shares rallying 16%, and other stocks tied to the AI build-out, including Qualcomm, SanDisk, and Western Digital, also rose. At the same time, the Magnificent 7 big-cap tech stocks fell, with Apple leading the charge. Its shares tumbled 6%, its sharpest one-day fall since April of 2025, after the tech giant said it raised prices on its Macs and iPads because demand for memory chips has sent their costs soaring. Software stocks declined, led by Microsoft and Palantir. Shares of Palantir falling over 5% for its seventh straight session of declines. The Dow up 72 points, the Nasdaq lower by 118, S&P 500 down a point. That's your Fox Business Report. I'm Hillary Barsky, invested in you.
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1: As we're taking a look at the straightforward immigration rulings from the United States Supreme Court today that really tell our country's current story, Brian Mudd here for Mark Levin. It's an honor and a pleasure being here with you as always. And the second of the two cases, immigration-related cases, happens to be TPS-related. You're down with TPS. So the temporary protected status cases. And with these two cases, there is a similar thing, the rulings that came down. They're straightforward, and the rulings were divided along perceived ideological lines. Now, with the TPS case, we have the Syrians and we have the Haitians. And I mentioned that when the Syrian contingent first received their designation, their temporary protected status, it was in 2012. It's been 14 years. Why were they granted the reprieve, the temporary protected status in this country? Why did they not need to go back to their native land, Syria? Well, because of persecution of protesters by the Assad regime. Okay? The Assad regime. Now, the Haitians. Why did the Haitians receive temporary protected status over 16 years ago? Well, the answer there, that happened to be due to the 2010 earthquake on the island. So, just a couple follow-up questions here. Do you think that the Assad regime, that has long been removed from power, think they're still cracking down on the protesters? Do you think that the worst from that 2010 earthquake in Haiti is over? Yeah, these are tough questions to answer. Is the Assad regime, that has not been in power for a long time, are they still a threat in cracking down on the protesters? Is the January 2010 earthquake threat in Haiti over? Do, do, do, do, do, do. I mean, these are difficult things for Supreme Court justices to figure out. So, if the definition of temporary means lasting for a limited time, and if 14 and 16 plus years later, we're more than just a little removed from the conditions that led to the temporary status being granted, what the heck is the question here? How is there any room for interpretation here? Just as was the situation in the asylum case, where you literally have people in Mexico and the law literally states that you must be in the United States to request asylum. Where is there any room for interpretation? Where is there anything that over 99% of the adult population, including almost everybody who is mentally impaired, things they understand, how is it that the Supreme Court justices don't? Now, it is clear, with the leftist minority on the court, that the rule of law just simply has no bearing in their decisions. Just absolutely none. Don't care at all. And this becomes that much more important as we're talking about the rule of law, as we're talking about what's at stake, and for that matter, how these Supreme Court justices got there in the first place, the integrity of the electoral process in this country. And House Speaker Mike Johnson, once again, talking about the president's frustrations around the SAVE Act and ultimately what the House intends to do.
2: There is a frustration the president has expressed about the unwillingness of Senate Democrats to do anything that follows common sense and follows public opinion. This is a 90-10 issue that you should have to have photo ID and be a citizen to vote in American elections.
1: That's right. The SAVE Act is a 90-10 issue. The understanding, the level of understanding that is required for these Supreme Court decisions today, that'd be 99-point-something to sub-1% type of issue by way of understanding. And yet, the SAVE Act is going nowhere, as Democrats have filibustered in the Senate and now are on a two-week recess, and you have three Supreme Court justices, and they're like, we don't need no stinking constitution. We don't need no stinking rule of law. So it is clear that the Constitution and the sworn oath to uphold that Constitution, no bearing in the decisions of these three Supreme Court justices today. And it's also clear that they are fully intent on ruling with what really amounts to impeachable offenses. If you're not upholding the Constitution that you're sworn to uphold, as any kind of a public official that swears to that, that would be impeachable. But when you are a Supreme Court justice, boy, that's an especially high bar and important occasion. It's also crystal clear that if the current leftists on the court had the majority, what would it mean? If we have two of the most straightforward cases you could possibly imagine, and out of sheer political desire, you have these justices that go post-constitutional, what does it mean if the current leftists on the court had a majority? It is clear that it would be the end of the Constitution in this country. Now, as we're only a week away from our country's 250th birthday, today's rulings are the latest reminders that the battle for the founding principles that led to our country going from a ragtag group of 13 colonies to the world's leading superpower as the United States, all in about 150 years. That's not being fought on the battlefield, but it's being fought in the voting booth, being fought in the courtroom. Voting booth leads to the people that put people in the courts. You know, history shows that every world superpower eventually falls. I was doing a little research on this today. I was thinking about all this in context because, you know, for the most part, it's not going to gain the level of attention these decisions, the very base kind of level analysis that I've given you here on it, just pointing out the obvious and the absurdity of it, the extent to which these three leftist justices are willing to say screw you to the Constitution. I was doing some research on the average length of a superpower, as you know we're known these days, or a dynasty. You know, whatever the world's leading force happened to be throughout the course of history. You know how long the average one lasts? The average length of a dynasty or a superpower, world history, has been about 200 years, right about 200 years. And so if you take a look at where we are, history pretty much says, you know what, we're not even going to make it another 100 years, let alone another 250 years. You know, people always take this stuff for granted. You take a look at all of the great superpowers, all the great dynasties of history, and at their peak, there are always times when people are like, well, how the heck, you know, could anything happen here? And I think, you know, this audience in particular, you're aware of the dangers, the threats that are out there. But I don't think most people realize how quickly it can come and go. 200 years is the average. We haven't been the world's leading superpower for 200 years, but we are closing in our 250th birthday. We have been the world's superpower for in the neighborhood of going on 150 years now, or 100 years, I should say. And so history says we're not going to make it more than another 100 years. And if we don't, this deviation from our founding principle is going to be the reason why. You know, today, three Supreme Court justices made rulings that over 99% of the population, without political considerations, would understand to be wrong. Just the basic stuff. Fire is hot. It will burn you. We need water. These kinds of things. That basic. That straightforward. These are rulings that are obviously post-constitutional. Thus are impeachable. But will there be any consequences for him? You know, where I, in the open, kind of pause on the obvious takes, the things that are understood by over 99% of people, was that even the most mentally impaired people out there understand that there are rules and there can be consequences for breaking them. But not if you're a Supreme Court justice. They obviously could not care less. And so that's also part of the constitutional rot that is eventually going to lead to our country's fall if we don't course correct. You know, somewhere along the way, there was a time where you at least had some people on the left who were like, you know what, we should be honest. We should adhere to the Constitution. I might not like this from a point of politics, but it's the right thing to do because that's the law and there's a right and a wrong way to go about this. Like, if you don't like the Constitution, you can move forward to try to amend it. But no, we're just going to pretend it doesn't exist. We are the left-wing bloc of the United States Supreme Court. So thankfully, a two-thirds majority made the proper ruling and rulings, protected our Constitution, upheld the rule of law. However, a third of the court is endemic of the mindset that probably about a third of the country is actively seeking, and that is to undermine it. And so this is the battle for freedom of our time. This is the battle that ultimately must be won. And one of the complicating factors here, as we talk about elections, the frustration of President Trump, is that you also have Democrats who want maximum voter fraud. I played a clip from House Speaker Mike Johnson. Here's another one. So he's talking about what the House is going to do on the SAVE Act.
2: So we passed the SAVE Act three times in the House. We'll do it again. We're working on that, and I'm going to talk with the president about these issues and how to get the agenda moving again, and it's going to be very productive.
1: Right, so the SAVE Act in this Congress passed early last spring. That was the first time. It's passed multiple other times. Speaker Johnson's coming back and saying, and we'll go ahead and pass it out of the House again. And here you have the United States Senate on the 90-10 issue, voter ID. Can we simply have people that have proof of citizenship and voter ID? No, we can't have that. Well, what does that mean? Well, it means that Democrats want maximum voter fraud. So in all of these votes, there have been times in these votes that we have not had any Democrats that have wanted to go along with the SAVE Act. But through the four different versions now of the SAVE Act, going back to the first one that passed last year, you know how many Democrats in Congress, both chambers, have voted at any point? At any point for a 90-10 issue, for citizenship proof and for voter ID. Four. Only four total at any point in any of these votes have been willing to vote to say, you know what, I should be a citizen. Shouldn't be that magic A-word person who crossed the southern border voting. Only four people think that, we should have voter ID. That are Democrats in the Senate or the House. So yeah, Democrats, they want maximum voter fraud. And it's Jim Crow 2.0, don't you know? I mean, that's what Chuck U. Schumer will end up telling you, of course. I'm Brian Mudd, in for the great one.
0: Mark Levin.
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0: Yeah, so before the break, tying up the Supreme Court decisions today, if you're just joining us, you ended up having three that went the way of the rule of law, the Constitution, and common sense. One that happened to be an overturning of Hawaii's unconstitutional infringement on the Second Amendment, and then two immigration-related cases. As straightforward as the cases possibly could have been. A case where you had asylum that was to be decided. That it never got to the United States Supreme Court is absurd on its face. But a case that literally has asylum law as one needing to be inside of the United States to declare asylum. And the argument that because of Trump's Remain in Mexico policy, well, we can't get into the United States or in Mexico. I mean, maybe we could see the United States border, so we say asylum. And so our law says you have to be in the United States, and then you have people in Mexico saying, we want to say asylum. And you had a 6-3 decision on that. We had a case on temporary protected status. Syrians and Haitians that were granted the temporary by definition status. Back in 2010, one due to an earthquake, the Haitians, and the Syrians because of the Assad regime that hasn't been around in a while. And that was also a 6-3 decision. And we talk about the SAVE Act and how that's a 90-10 issue. And how at all machinations, now, four different incarnations of the SAVE Act later, as House Speaker Mike Johnson has said, they're going to go ahead and tee it up and vote it through the House again. We've only been able to get four Democrats in Congress that have been willing to vote in favor of proof of citizenship and voter ID. And, of course, you have Senate Minority Leader Chuck Schumer, who says things like, oh, it's Jim Crow 2.0, except that, of course, 80%, according to a Gallup and Pew Research, 80% of black voters say they want mandatory voter ID. So I guess you need to tell the folks who happen to be black that you're referring to as being discriminated against. You need to inform them that it is racist of them, too. 80% of black people are racist against black people by Chuck Schumer's logic. The absurdity is obvious here. And it's crystal clear what's being attempted by the left. And it's incumbent upon us to hold the line. Now, the good news is the Supreme Court made the right calls today, even if they were split decisions. Something else that's nice, you're living in a historically great time with great leadership. I'm going to bring you stuff that's probably going to blow your mind. Not kidding. Well, come on.
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7: Perilous passage through the Strait of Hormuz. I'm Kathleen Maloney, Fox News. Iran's Revolutionary Guard Corps attacked a cargo ship in the strait today.
8: A U.S. official is confirming that an Iranian drone hit that cargo vessel called the Ever Lovely as it was exiting the Strait of Hormuz off the Omani coast. The ship is Singapore flagged. UK authorities say there was damage to the ship's bridge, but no casualties. The attack violates the Memorandum of Understanding signed between the U.S. and Iran just 8 days ago. That deal had helped sharply increase the amount of oil flowing through the strait. CENTCOM says more than 500 ships and 250 million barrels of crude have flowed through the strait since early May through the U.S. military's help with both mine clearance and transit coordination.
7: Fox's Lauren Simonetti. The U.S. is pledging to provide assistance to Venezuela after two devastating earthquakes. Secretary of State Marco Rubio details the Pentagon's part.
9: The Department of War is going to have to play a big logistical role here because they have the ability to land in challenging places. Right now, the airport in Caracas is damaged. One of the runways is cracked.
7: Meanwhile, the number of dead is increasing.
10: The president of the Venezuelan National Assembly, Jorge Rodriguez, is confirming that the death toll has tragically risen to 188 people, and they believe roughly around 200 people are still trapped underneath rubble. They're working hard to continue to search for survivors. We know more than 1,500 people have been hurt in some way from this. The main airport in the country that's been severely damaged and is shut down right now because of the impacts that it sustained.
7: Fox Weather's Katie Byrne. Venezuela's acting president has declared a state of emergency and warns the number of dead could climb. Two earthquakes struck in northern regions of the country. 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
7: The Supreme Court allowing the Trump administration to end legal protections for migrants.
15: The Supreme Court saying that the Trump administration and specifically DHS, Department of Homeland Security, can decide to terminate the temporary protected status, TPS program, for migrants that are here in this country without judicial review. In other words, you're not going to have the Supreme Court or another court second guess the termination of TPS status for migrants in this country. It's a big case here because we have upwards of 1.3 million people estimated that are in this country on a TPS program. The court here saying, listen, if

0: Democrats opposed that bill, demanding vast reforms at both agencies. Eben Brown, Fox News.
1: President Trump on social media telling Republicans to unify and stop voting down procedural motions. Several House conservatives are threatening to block any action in the House until the Republican-led Senate passes the Save America Act, a voter ID law. President Trump this week refused to sign a bipartisan housing affordability bill, saying he wanted the Save America Act done first. But House Speaker Mike Johnson says the housing measure will now be transmitted to the White House. If the president takes no action in 10 days, then it automatically becomes law. I'm Kathleen Maloney. This is Fox.
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5: He's here. 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
6: Yeah, so you are living in a historically great time with great leadership. No kidding. Historically great time with great leadership. I'm going to put everything in perspective and probably some pretty eye-opening stuff for you. I guarantee you some things you've never thought about, some other stuff you've never heard, and I bet you'll be surprised between now and the third hour and what I'll bring you there as well. First, President Trump kicking off the Freedom 250 Great American State Fair last night.
7: We have reclaimed our sovereignty, regained our liberty, restored our prosperity, and we have saved our country. In all things, we're once again putting a thing called America first.
6: What do you mean America first? I mean, Ron Warren in Israel and Venezuela, and this isn't America first policy. You know, for the anti-Semitic sellouts like Tucker Carlson and his crew, that's what they peddle these days, isn't it? Is that America first? One of the things that's so remarkable, by the way, this is Brian Mudd in for the great one, Mark Levin. Always an honor and a pleasure to be here with you. Catch me at Brian Mudd Radio. Check out the Brian Mudd Show podcast. One of the things that is so remarkable is when you take a look at how much is being accomplished in such an incredibly short period of time. So for the people who take a look at what's going on around the world and go, well, that's not America first. Let me ask you, is taking 2% of China's oil supply offline and bringing that to the United States instead America first policy? Is bringing an extra 1.5 million barrels of oil per day into the United States America first policy? See, with Venezuela, when Maduro went missing and that whole thing happened, production was about half of what it is right now. And the oil that was being produced, almost all of it was going to China, our biggest adversary. So we've already, with the help of Chevron that had been the operator there,

0: have doubled production from where it was back in January, and that oil now comes to the United States and not China. I would say that's foreign policy. That's America first policy. When it comes to Iran, let me ask you, would it be America first policy if we waited until people that believe that they need to wash the world in blood? Remember, these aren't just Islamic terrorists and the Iranian regime. These are people that are so cuckoo for Cocoa Puffs that they believe that you have to wash the world in blood sufficiently so that you can get this imam out of a well, the 12th imam. Been hanging out in that well for an awful long time, and if we just wash the world in blood sufficiently, man, that imam's going to get really happy and come out of that well. We're dealing with that kind of crazy, that kind of evil. So is the time to engage in the America First policy at the point where we've been nuked? Or would it be better to prevent a nuclear World War III while also kneecapping our biggest adversary? Because, again, China, which is what most of this ends up being about, ultimately. 47% of their oil supply have been taken offline with our closing of the Strait of Hormuz, the Iranian ports, because almost all of the Iranian oil, when it goes out, goes to China. That, by the way, is how we were able to prevent China from provocating while we were militarily engaged in Iran when the conflict was at its peak. China literally didn't have enough energy to be able to run its country and to move forward with a war if they wanted to be opportunists. Point is, everything here has been a stroke of genius, but there's even more America First policy to it than you realize. So let me walk you through this being a historically great time. Maybe when you woke up today, especially if you listen to the news, I mean, if you check out anything in GSS News, but even other sources that you might trust, all negative. And especially coming out of yesterday. I mean, what was the yesterday? Like, who gives a rat's rear end? If there was a dust up in the Senate yesterday with Trump and a couple rhinos that he ended up successfully primarying, who gives a rip? And in the end, he ended up getting what he wanted anyway with Iran, because he pointed out what idiots they actually are while we're openly in negotiations with Iran for our Senate to be saying, yeah, we agree with Iran, not Trump. So in the end, the Senate ended up breaking with Trump, so it was effective. But who gives a rat's rear end about that? That was one of the big stories yesterday, of course. It's just negativity all the time. But there's so much more that's going on that's really positive. You know, when you talk about affordability, maybe when you went to pay the bills most recently, you were longing for times when there was better affordability. But there are a few generic truisms. And the first is that the average quality of life has never been better in human history. Here's some things that I think will be eye-openers. Consider this. 100 years ago today, that was the Roaring Twenties. We're right in the epicenter of the Roaring Twenties, when people just generally thought things were great. And that things were just continuing to get better, which they were for at least another few years anyway. The Roaring Twenties. You know what the average life expectancy was 100 years ago? It was 58 years. Average life expectancy was 58 years. It's 80 today. You know what the infant mortality rate was 100 years ago? 6.5%. Today, it's 0.5%. And here's one that I really think will get you. Fully adjusted for inflation. Do you know what the median inflation-adjusted household income in the United States happened to be? Give me a guess. Apples to apples in today's dollars, not individual income. The median household income in the United States, what do you think people are doing? In today's dollars, $17,500. Not kidding. That was the median inflation-adjusted household income 100 years ago today. $17,500. By the way, it's $80,000 today. $80,000 today. In fact, on that note, I'm going to point out that the federal poverty level this year is $21,640 per household. Or in other words, the federal poverty level is $4,000 better than the average household's relative standard of living back then. The average hours worked. How many hours were worked to get to that $17,500? The average person working went to work for 55 hours. You know what the average hours worked per person to get to the $80,000 per household happens to be today? 34. Okay? Or 55 hours a week to get to 17,500, or 34 hours to get to 80,000. Life expectancy 58, it's 80. Now, just for some of the other comparables, things that existed then. Most people did not yet have indoor plumbing. Air conditioning, nearly non-existent. For that matter, electricity 100 years ago, still not universal. Refrigeration was rare. Most households did not own a car. Typical household owns two now. Antibiotics were not readily available. And that's just comparing the things that existed back then to the things that still do today. Now, if we put things in perspective of today, multiple generations don't even know what life was like without the conveniences of the internet, computers, mobile phones, all that stuff. But our society at large thought we were living large back then. It was the roaring 20s. So take a look at what most people have to say about day-to-day quality of life today. And the point is, it is so easy to take for granted what we have in this country. It is so easy to underappreciate the phenomenal quality of life that we have today. But it's also just as easy to underappreciate the historically great leadership we have today.
1: Iran is being very nice. They're agreeing to everything that I want, and they have to. Otherwise, we just go back and do what we have to do.
0: And you know what that means. It means bombs. We'll go back to bomb, bomb, bomb, bomb, bomb, Iran, that kind of thing. Now, we did have a dust up today where there's a dispute about the proper channels for ships to be traveling through the Strait of Hormuz. One of the things about the Strait is, as of last weekend, there were still an estimated 80 deep water mines, a lot of them right in the central part of the strait. And so we have been creating other shipping lanes. Did have confirmation earlier this afternoon that you had an Iranian drone that ended up striking a ship that was in a U.S.-approved line of shipping that Iran had not agreed to, evidently, or at least they think so. It was one and done. Otherwise, we'd continue to see the oil moving. But let's talk about this for a moment. So here's the next thing. As it's easy to underappreciate the historically great leadership we have today and where we are today for everything that's happened and everything that is still going on in the Middle East. In inflation-adjusted dollars, you know what the average price for WTI crude on this date over the past 15 years has been? Any idea? Inflation-adjusted dollars, average price for WTI, Texas crude, Beverly Hillbillies kind of style, the stuff that you and I use in this country. $90. $90 a barrel. At one point today, we were touching $69 a barrel. Most recently, we're at 71. So, during the course of today, somewhere between $19 to $21 more has been the average price for a barrel of oil on this date. Just normally. That is the normal price for oil on this date. That is how much we're saving. Over the past 15 years, Iran had become the world's largest state sponsor of terror. It established a nuclear program with enriched uranium that was on the verge of establishing nukes. They became the supplier for 47% of China's oil. As China established a new Axis power network that included Russia, Iran, North Korea, with a little rocket man, Venezuela, which I mentioned, China derived 2% of their energy from Venezuela, Cuba, with its strategic proximity to the U.S., and Nicaragua, that has a bunch of rare earth minerals. And so last year, President Trump delivered his domestic policy agenda, which included making his existing tax cuts permanent, expanding the policy to include no tax on tips, no tax on overtime, no tax on Social Security. His focus on ending the border crisis, that was an immediate success. ICE's work to detain and deport criminal illegal immigrants led to the largest one-year decline in crime in American history. Last summer, President Trump dropped the MOPs on Iran's nuclear facilities, and with the recent war, has crippled them and Iran's military far more. Set them back decades. So Trump has been successful at the same time in gaining the support of every Middle Eastern nation in opposition to Iran, all while weaning them off of what had been a growing alliance with China. So in other words, since January, President Trump has flipped Venezuela from a key China ally to part of the daily U.S. energy supply, America first, doubling the oil production at the same time in Venezuela, decimated the terroristic well-imam Iranian regime, while also preventing a nuclear World War III. Be right back. Brian Mudd in for the great one.
2: Mudd Lovin.
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0: Yeah, Brian Mudd for Mark Levin, as we're talking about how great we actually have it historically, but also how fortunate we are in the middle of everything that President Trump is solving. Historically great leadership that's underappreciated even by the president's supporters. One of the things I consistently come across, people that are frustrated, and where's the American First policy and everything else? It's right in front of your face. You just are not being informed in your GSS news, your godless, soulless, slanderous news, about what's real. And also, perspective is key. Did you know that the average inflation-adjusted price for a barrel of oil on this date is somewhere between $19 to $21 freaking dollars more than where it is today? For everything that's happened and everything that's going on over there, people have no perspective. Kneecapping the Chinese Axis powers, setting Iran back decades, preventing the nuclear World War III, gaining access to Venezuela's oil, doubling the production. Venezuela, the world's largest oil reserves, no longer going to China, coming our way. And soon we're going to liberate Cuba too. And what did it require from us to be able to do? So yeah, we got another inflation report today. It's not good, but we knew that. May was the peak of inflation. The average price for a barrel of oil in May was $102.40. Where are we right now? Like I mentioned, today, $69 to $71 a barrel. Inflation's way lower. You already see it when you go to the pump. But what did it actually cost us? Not what the greatest generation had to give up in fighting World War II. Now I'm going to break down what it actually has cost us and what babies, even most Trump supporters, have been about this. Hopefully not you, but maybe you. What's next? Brian Mudd in for Mark Levin.
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12: 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This ball's way back and way gone. Wild Bill, a three-run shot, struck him out. 103 with the fastball yet again, 103.3. Fly ball, left center field, hit well. Racing back is Torres at the track. Well gone! Christian Yelich, his fourth of the season. It's a two-run shot.
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0: And so as we're taking a look at how great we have things historically and how underappreciated the historically great leadership we have with President Trump, how it is, how it's going, where we stand, what's playing out that is changing the course of modern history that most people, even supporters of the president, seemingly don't get. Now, think back to what the greatest generation had to give up in fighting World War II. President Trump is almost single-handedly, he's got a great team around him, phenomenal Secretary of State, great negotiators, strong cabinet generally. And by the way, Hegseth, remember all the crap that he got up? How amazing has he been as defense secretary? Holy cow. But you take a look at what we have been able to accomplish in President Trump's America First foreign policy, kneecapping China's growing Axis-powered network, removing energy that had been going to them and is now coming to us, increasing Venezuela's oil supply that is also going to us. You take a look at oil prices that right now in the middle of these Iranian negotiations are $19 a barrel real time, less than just the normal June 24th, insert year here. So, you know what it ended up costing us to get here? Everything that has been accomplished Venezuela, Iran, getting all those Middle Eastern countries that had been aligned with China over our way. It has cost us 1.2% more to buy stuff for 3 freaking months. That is the added cost of inflation related to the higher cost of energy. If you take a look at, like, all in, how much more have we had to pay for stuff, including the gas prices? The all-in number that the average household has had to lay out, how much more has it been? It's been 1.2 freaking percent more for 3 months. And oh my gosh, Trump approval on Iran war in the mid 30% range. Trump approval overall in the high 30s. Trump supporters that flee him to go, where's the America First policy? Where is your head? Oh, it's in your ass. Get it out. You have a historically great leader doing historically great things. America First policy all the way with the foreign policy. And all you had to pay for it wasn't your life the way that so many were given during World War II, the way that everybody sacrificed in some form or fashion during that war. You had to pay 1.2 freaking percent more for 3 months. You couldn't handle it. Couldn't handle it. Oh, and it's not to say that affordability challenges aren't real. I get it. But you know what? There are always affordability challenges. There always are. Yeah, the best economy in the world, and you got people that are struggling. There are a lot of challenges during World War II, but preventing the nuclear World War III led by Iran and backed by China? 1.2% more for stuff for 3 months, not bad. Not bad. So I take a look at this, and I'm like, people have no freaking perspective. Even most Trump supporters, because I get notes daily from listeners, not supporting what he's been doing with Iran, not comfortable, and all the midterms grumble, grumble, grumble. No, like, we are negotiating with terrorists. Is that ideal? No, it's not. But then again, a nuclear, well-meaning terrorist regime wasn't exactly either. Shouldn't have gotten that far, but it did. And is life perfect? No, far from it. But is there a quality of life great? Oh, heck yeah, it is. Heck yeah, it is. So they started this hour. It is just so much better than it has ever been. Highlighted by the fact that those who live in poverty today have a far better quality of life than those who lived a normal life 100 years ago, when most people thought that the economy was great and life was just continuing to get better. Bottom line is, you know, talk about fat, happy, dumb, that kind of thing. Most Americans are just that way, taken for granted how fortunate we happen to be. And while Trump is doing his part in all of these ways, we are continuing to throw roadblocks up in our way. We're continuing stateside to do the things that China wants us to do. You know, the last time I was guest hosting for Mark, I remember came up with a caller, AI data centers, and I briefly touched on how critically important this is, and it's becoming even more important for something that happened on Tuesday that you may not have even heard about. Didn't make much in the way of news, as most important things do often just kind of go by the wayside. If China outcomputes us, China defeats us. First, a word from President Trump on Democrats.
14: They want a lot of communists to come in. I'm saying it a little bit differently, but the people that they're pushing are communists, and this country is not going to have communists.
0: Yeah, the president's response after Tuesday's primaries, Mamdani going 3 for 3 in his endorsements, taking out 2 Democrat establishment candidates and then a third open seat against the establishment. And remember, the Democrat establishment these days are people that are that crap crazy insane to begin with, but then replacing them with outright socialist communists. And when I think of communists, I think of China, because the world's largest exporter of communism is, of course, China. And so if China outcomputes us, China defeats us. Yeah, we, in the first hour, talked about the SAVE Act a bit. The only issue that I've seen polling on this year that Americans are more aligned with each other on, regardless of partisan politics, the only thing that we're more aligned with than hating AI data centers is voter ID. You know, the 80-20 or the 90-10 issue based upon your poll of choice there. But man, regardless of partisan politics, people have learned to love to hate the AI data center, which only speaks to the ridiculousness of a couple of different things. First, the ridiculousness on an 80-20 or 90-10 issue of the Senate not being able to pass the SAVE Act. But then also, recent Gallup polling showing that 71% of Americans oppose building AI data centers near their communities. Why? Well, because of power and because of water. Okay. Do you actually know the reality on the ground in so many of these situations? You know, this is certainly something that is strongly approved of by the Chinese. The 71% of Americans oppose AI data centers. You know, China, specifically Xi Jinping, tends to be up to a lot of concerning things. But the one thing that's been rather clear is that their preferred way to win the next war, not by attempting to more effectively dodge nukes. I mean, the one thing that China is seemingly aligned on us with, even as it pertains to their Axis power network of Russia and Iran, and for that matter, North Korea and their little rocket man, China doesn't really seem like they want nuclear war. Xi Jinping at least seems to be smart enough that way. But so, Xi Jinping, China, they don't really want to win the next war by having to try to dodge nukes, but rather by winning the technological war. So in the 1960s, during the Cold War, we had the space race. And these days, what's setting up to be another Cold War of sorts, we have the AI race. And it's very simple. It's very simple. Whichever country wins the AI race is going to be the world's leading superpower going forward. It's as simple as that. Whoever has the upper hand in the AI race will be the world's leading superpower. And guess what? We're losing. We are losing. And a story that you probably did not come across, did not hear. Kudos to you if you did. On Tuesday, we learned that China's Lianshan machine became the world's leading supercomputer. Yes, the Lianshan machine, leading supercomputer, surpassing U.S. supercomputing capabilities. Now, China, well, they have been maxing out data center builds for AI and supercomputer development for years. No obstacles in their way, because if Xi Jinping wants to build a data center somewhere to provide AI and supercomputing power, he builds a data center everywhere he wants them. And if you happen to be opposed to a data center, you tend to go away permanently. I don't know if it's like Squid Game style, but it's along those lines. And so China builds data centers uninhibited. In fact, China currently has an excess supply of data center capabilities. They built so much. They've built proactively so that they can scale as fast as technology allows. So in other words, they are ready to ramp up at a moment's notice. Scale as fast as the technology will allow. Excess capacity, just ready to sit back and kick our ass. And what are we doing in this country? We sit here with a bunch of local governments. Well, we're going to ban AI data centers. and people that will protest. We don't want AI data centers. Okay. What does that mean? Meanwhile, did you know that OpenAI, parent of ChatGPT, did you know that they have already had a curve products that were in development because of limitations with their capacity to compute? Did you know that? They started curving product lines a couple months ago because they had to prioritize given their limited capacity to be able to compute. That's where we are in this country. China, max out. This country?
15: I don't want it near me.
0: NIMBY, if you have used Grok recently, you probably have seen that they're suffering from high demand. Creates an inability for a lot of things to be able to be done. In this country, you know, and I see it even in my state, red states like Florida, become a popular position to oppose those AI data centers, right? Even though in a state like mine, and Florida's not alone, there are a few others, state law in place banning any consumer costs for electricity or water related to a data center. So it's no different. Even in states like mine, where literally there can be not a red cent that is passed along to a resident, still protesting the data centers, still have communities in conservative areas that are banning these things. But do you know what the average AI data center that comes to a community has actually brought about? Probably haven't. I'll bring that to you next. I'm Brian Mudd, in for the great one.
16: Mudd Lovin.
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0: going to continue to produce all sorts of maximalist rhetoric. They're going to have people going on their TV, on their official media, and making all kinds of pronouncements. But what we're interested in is not their press conferences. What we're interested in is whether or not ships are moving. If ships are moving as they should be moving, then that's what we're going to judge, and that's what we're going to react to.
1: Yeah, and so it's pretty much the case. If you really want to cut through the BS to know how things are going with Iran day to day, take a look at the price of oil. Oil, low today, 69 range. Right now, 71. Average price in this state, 90. It's going pretty well. The rest of it tends to be a bunch of noise. So talking about AI data centers, this is all interconnected because we're fighting this war. We're negotiating peace, trying to get to the end of what would otherwise be a nuclear World War III. But China still remains a threat out there. And China wants to win this thing technologically. And how are they looking to do this? AI, of course. Starting Tuesday, they proved they can outcompute us. So China is now number one in computing. They have all the capacity they need with AI data centers. What do we do here? We hate them. 71% of Americans opposed to them. We'll give you an idea of what the average data center in a given community in the U.S. has led to. Did you know the average data center in a community has led to 3.5% more jobs, an increase in total wages of 5%, an increase in new businesses of 4.7%? Makes sense that if you have 3.5% more jobs, 5% more money being earned in that community, they're going to need more businesses that will support it. So, yeah, nearly 5% more businesses. Tend not to hear those things, right? Right now, U.S. data centers that are online, responsible for the creation of 5.5 million jobs. You might have noticed the jobs number has been super strong, a lot stronger than people thought they would be over the past few months. Over the past year, contributed $927 billion in GDP. But we're supposed to hate these things. And China continues to help fuel that opinion. Now, OpenAI recently proved that numerous campaigns and even funding for a lot of these local groups that get out there and oppose, they align with right-leaning organizations, and they oppose AI data centers. China's paying for this stuff. Chinese propaganda. And Americans just playing right into their hand. So it's as simple as this. If China outcomputes us, China can defeat us. And this just in, they started outcomputing us. They have excess supply right now because they've been proactive in their build out. Meanwhile, we, day in and day out across the country, are having more and more communities that are banning these things, that are banning the capacity that's needed. We already have our leading AI companies that are saying, hey, we've got to make compromised decisions on our product rollout because we don't have enough compute. It is just remarkable. I don't know why we'd oppose the jobs, the money, the extra economic opportunities, but most of all, I don't know why we would want China to be able to defeat us in technology. And that's the biggest thing of all. All right, coming up, going to tie it all together. Brian Mudd in for Mark Levin.
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7: The straits closed. I'm Deborah Valentine, Fox News. A UN agency halting the evacuation of ships from the Strait of Hormuz after a Singapore flagship was struck by a projectile near Oman. The U.S. has confirmed the IRGC launched the attack drone. Iranian leaders also denying claims about restrictions on spending their unfrozen assets under the memorandum of agreement with the U.S. Fox's Aisha Hosni has more from the White House.
8: Iran's parliament speaker scoffing at President Trump's claim that Iran will buy produce from American farmers. Posting on X, the only crop we're harvesting is what you planted. Decades of mistrust. It comes as U.S. officials confirm the IRGC attacked a Singapore-flagged cargo ship with a drone as it tried to cross the Strait of Hormuz today, testing peace talks. And now the Wall Street Journal reports the regime hopes to make $40 billion a year by charging for security, safety, and environmental services in the strait.
7: The head of the International Maritime Organization says the movement of ships out of the Persian Gulf will not resume until the agency can confirm safety guarantees for ships. President Trump is urging a group of House Republicans to end a protest preventing legislation from moving forward.
9: Following an Oval Office meeting with House Speaker Mike Johnson, President Trump put out a message on social media telling Republicans to unify and stop voting down procedural motions. Several House conservatives are threatening to block any action in the House until the Republican-led Senate passes the Save America Act, the voter ID law. President Trump this week refused to sign a bipartisan housing affordability bill, saying he wanted the Save America Act done first. But the speaker says that housing measure will now be transmitted to the White House. If the president takes no action in 10 days, it will automatically become law.
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7: The U.S. is deploying assistance to Venezuela following deadly earthquakes within 30 seconds of each other. Speaking to reporters in Bahrain, Secretary of State Marco Rubio says American search and rescue teams are being deployed to assist Venezuela.
0: We're already deploying search and rescue teams from Fairfax County, Virginia, and Los Angeles. There'll be some others we'll add. That's their most immediate need right now is search and rescue efforts. They have a bunch of collapsed buildings, and so they'll need a lot of help in terms of digging through that.
7: The president of Venezuela's National Assembly says the death toll from Thursday's back-to-back quakes have left at least 188 people dead and at least 200 trapped. The U.S. Supreme Court today issuing big end-of-term rulings. Fox's Shannon Bream explains one of the high court's decisions will impact many immigrants.
12: First case, hundreds of thousands of Haitian and Syrian immigrants now in the U.S. could soon be facing deportation after two big wins at the Supreme Court for the president on an issue that voters said they trusted him to handle. We're talking about immigration and the border. In a 6-3 opinion, the court held that the administration does have the discretion to end temporary protected status, or TPS, for immigrants who have legal status, allowing them to be in the U.S. as a result of